0: without the spike in oil, some of those prices are going up.
1: ABC's Elizabeth Schulze, computer chip company Global Foundries Incorporated, says plans to open two factories in Malta, New York, financed by an investment of up to $21 billion from Japan. According to a study published in JAMA Pediatrics, 1 in 16 surveyed reported moderate to severe anxiety, and nearly two-thirds are also battling depression.
2: We talk a lot about depression, but I don't think we talk enough about anxiety. And anxiety is actually the most common psychiatric disorder in teens. And for anyone who's suffered from anxiety, it is the constant fear, worry, what-ifs, self-doubt, criticism. It is crippling.
1: ABC News Chief Medical Correspondent Dr. Tara Narula says medical professionals need to screen for teen anxiety more often. Dave Packer, ABC News.
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6: Tonight, variably cloudy, low 46. Thursday, partly sunny, the 5-degree guarantee 62. Thursday night, chance for showers, low 52. And for Friday, showers and thunderstorms likely, high 72. For your complete First 20 forecast, tune to WENY News. I'm Chief Meteorologist Joe Veras.
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10: Welcome. It is the Mark Levin Show. Ben Ferguson filling in for the great one. It is nice to have you with us wherever you are around the country. We've got a lot to chat about tonight. And if you want to get in touch with me, you can always call 877-381-3811. And you can follow me on X. By the way, how many of you are on X right now? If you're on there, follow me real quick. I just want to see what the population looks like. You can follow me at Ben Ferguson Show. All right, let's get to this story that is broken from Chuck Grassley. I want you to imagine something for me. I want you to imagine going to work. 99% of you are hardworking Americans listening to me. You pay your taxes, you follow the law, you raise your family, and you basically, you know, mind your own business. One day you decide, you know what, I like this guy by the name of Donald Trump, and I want to help him get elected because I like what he's saying and I like that he's America first. And so you decide to donate $5. Maybe you go big, you donate $20. Or maybe it's just you decide, I'm going to buy a red Make America Great Again hat. Now, maybe you purchase a Trump campaign t-shirt as well. Now, have you committed a crime by doing that? No. Did you threaten anybody? No. Have you done anything illegal? No. You just decided to buy a hat that says Make America Great Again, or a shirt, or a mug. What did you do? Legally, you exercised your constitutional right to participate in American politics in an American election. Fast forward to what we've now learned from a whistleblower. Imagine right now, and many of you may be finding this out right now, that your name, that your address, that your occupation, that your political affiliation, your donation history, and potentially, we're being told now, other personal financial information has now ended up in records obtained by federal prosecutors investigating Donald Trump. Ladies and gentlemen, that's exactly what's unfolding in Washington right now. The numbers we're being told is not like a couple of us. Like, I am for sure that the number of people that are listening to me right now, there is a significant number of you listening that are in the list I'm now telling you about, because the numbers are staggering. 639,000 that we know of. Let me say that again. 639,000 Republican donors, Republican voters, and Trump supporters were caught up in the weaponization of our government. Now, let me also be clear. That's the minimum number of people whose information was included in records obtained by Jack Smith's office and the Biden Justice Department, according to this new explosive whistleblower findings that have been released by Senator Chuck Grassley. That's more than 500,000 Americans. And here's what makes this story even more significant. Just 2 weeks ago, we were talking about 4,782 donors. That donor checks that were obtained by Smith's investigators. So if you wrote a check to Donald Trump for president, 4,782 donors checks were obtained by Smith in his investigation, quote unquote. Now, that number has exploded. Grassley's committee has disclosed information involving at least 639,000 people, and that could be getting even bigger. It raises a question that every American should want answered, by the way. Why on earth did a federal criminal investigation involving Donald Trump need so much information about ordinary Americans who supported Donald Trump? The whistleblower, and let me just start with the breaking news. Chuck Grassley is the chairman of the Senate Judiciary Committee. He announced today that new whistleblower information reveals the scope of personal data obtained during the Arctic Frost investigation. Now, Arctic Frost, you may remember, was the FBI investigation that eventually became part of Jack Smith's special counsel investigation of Donald Trump's efforts, they claim, to overturn the 2020 elections. According to Grassley, subpoena returns reviewed by his committee contain information concerning at least, at a minimum, 639,000 Republican donors, not Democrats, and independent Republican donors, voters, and supporters. This wasn't simply a list of major political donors writing million-dollar checks either. The records include information about people making very small contributions. That would be you and me. Some donors were as little as $1. $1 got you on the FBI list. Somebody donated a dollar to a political campaign, and then the information about that donation ends up in material obtained by federal investigators, by the FBI. And the records weren't limited to names and donation amounts either, we're now being told, because of the whistleblower. According to Grassley, they included information such as your home addresses, your dates of birth, your occupations, even your employers, and then your political registration, and then all of your political donation histories that, of course, involve Donald Trump and other conservatives. It gets even worse. Some records included partial credit card information. Grassley says the records included information about people purchasing Trump campaign merchandise. We're talking about MAGA red hats. We're talking about campaign t-shirts. We're talking about MAGA mugs. We're talking about other campaign products that were offered. Now, why was information about people buying political merchandise included in the material that federal prosecutors obtained? And what was the investigative purpose? Was it

to terrify Americans or put us on political hit lists? Was it to make us fearful to ever give a donation again to a Republican or conservative candidate? And then there's the other question. How was this information used, folks? And who determined what the government needed it for? Those are all questions the Justice Department should be able to answer, by the way. Now, the number that changes the story is also another part of this. This has changed a lot in the last few days. Because you just go back to September the 29th, and that's when Grassley said that Smith's team had obtained at least 4,782 checks from people who donated to Trump and Republican-aligned organizations. So it didn't even have to be Trump. It was just if you went and gave a check to a Republican-aligned organization, apparently that was enough to get your information into an investigation with the FBI. Now, we also learned the scope of this. Those checks came from donors across all 50 states. And personal checks also contain extremely sensitive financial information, right? Bank account numbers, routing numbers, signatures, home addresses. And that information was then given to the prosecutors. Now, that is circulating through a government investigation and circulating through a government, I would call it a hit list. Now, how do we go from 4,000 to 639,000 people? Well, apparently, they said anybody that had anything to do with Trump, let's just take all their data as well. And the new disclosure reveals a much larger universe of people who the government said under Jack Smith, under Joe Biden, we're going to spy on you and we're going to weaponize our government to come after you. Now, some of the donor information we're also being told went back all the way to 2005. So if you think, well, I didn't give a check to Donald Trump in the last presidential cycle, it doesn't matter, or conservative group. This went all the way back to 2005. Donald Trump, by the way, didn't announce his presidential campaign, just to put this in perspective, until a decade later. It was 2015. In fact, if you go back to 2005, Donald Trump was a Democrat. Now, the investigation, they say, involved alleged efforts to overturn the 2020 election. So that goes back to this question. If the investigation was about Donald Trump in 2020, why were you going back and getting donor information all the way back to 2005 unless you were putting together a political hit list, a political enemies list? The other question is, what was the investigative jurisdiction for even obtaining donor information going back 15 years before the election that was at the center of this case? You understand why this was actually not about Donald Trump. This was about who do we hate and who do we want to go after and who's been giving money to Republicans since 2005. 15 years earlier, folks. 15 years. Now, let's also remember how we got here. When did this investigation begin? It began after the 2020 presidential election. The FBI was weaponized. It began investigating what they said were efforts by Trump and his allies to overturn the election results. That investigation had the name Arctic Frost. In November of 2022, you had the Attorney General Merrick Garland, who appointed Jack Smith as the special counsel. You may remember that. This is to make sure that Donald Trump was never able to run for office and win or become the president again, even though he is right now, which is amazing, the best part of this story. Now, Smith brought federal criminal charges against Trump. Trump denied wrongdoing, challenged the prosecution. Smith maintained this investigation, quote, focused on alleged criminal conduct, not political beliefs. We now know that's a lie. The government had a, quote, legitimate responsibility, he claimed, to investigate potential crimes. Really? Because that's not what they were doing now based on the whistleblower's reporting. You had a government that investigated a political opponent to make sure they could take out that political opponent so that that political opponent could never be president again. That's what they were doing. And what they decided to do with that was say, hey, not only are we going after Donald Trump, let's go after the supporters. Because apparently, if you're a supporter of Donald Trump, you have no constitutional rights. You have no right to donate. You have no right to volunteer. You have no right to purchase campaign merchandise. You have no right to associate with any political organization connected to Donald Trump. But you have to understand, it wasn't even about Donald Trump. They went back to 2005 because it was about coming after you.

0: not just Donald Trump. They wanted to make sure that you didn't have the right to participate in the political process without being treated as a criminal suspect simply because of your political beliefs. That is why the scope of these subpoenas matter. And let's also go back to what Jack Smith admitted. Jack Smith has already been questioned about his team's collection of donor information. During a Senate Judiciary Committee hearing September the 29th, Grassley pressed Smith about the financial records obtained during the investigation. And Smith acknowledged his team acquired financial information. He also defended the subpoenas as part of a, quote, criminal investigation. And he explained that he could not recall every subpoena issued by his team. Now, here's the distinction that you need to understand. Smith acknowledgement confirms that investigators obtained financial information. That is important because you have a guy that says, well, there was the existence of a criminal investigation, and therefore it automatically justifies every request for information. No, it doesn't. And that's why Grassley's question matters now more than ever, because how do you get a 2020 investigation that goes to Donald Trump that somehow goes all the way back to 2005 donor information, a decade before Donald Trump even announced he was running for president when he was a Democrat? That doesn't make any sense. Why were they obtaining donor databases, entire databases that contain information about people like you and I with no apparent connection to the alleged offense or crime they claim that they were investigating? That is why, like, these requests were clearly politically motivated. The Justice Department, by the way, did not take steps to protect information belonging to people who were not suspects, because the 600 plus thousand people that they got this information on, like, if you gave a political donation in 05, you clearly were not a suspect, or 06 or 07 or 08 or 9 or 10 or 11 or 12 or 13 or 14 or 15, for that matter, or 16 or 17, because this was supposed to be at about the overturning of election in 2020. So why would they need my information or your information if you bought a MAGA hat in 2015 or 16 or 17 or 18 or 19, unless you were making a political enemies list? That is the question that you should be asking right now. And this is a question that not only raises serious privacy questions, but Americans deserve to know what happened with this information after they got it. Now, I want to go back to the campaign merchandise for a second. Why is buying a MAGA hat putting me on an FBI list? We're going to talk more about that coming up in a minute. 877-381-3811. 877-381-3811. Ben Ferguson filling in for the great one, Mark Levin. We'll be right back.
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6: 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Reuters Institute says we're now one of the top news brands in the nation. 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

The Mark Levin Show, Ben Ferguson filling in for the great one. 877-381-3811 is the number. I want to get back to Senator Chuck Grassley, this whistleblower, talking about how so many of us were spied on and our information was weaponized and used for a political enemies list. Let me go back to the campaign merchandise real quick. I think this is one of the details that will really resonate with so many Americans. You buying a MAGA hat, you order online, you pay for it, you wear it to a rally, and that should be, right, in theory, the end of the story. You're not involved in any alleged criminal conspiracy. You're not coordinating with political operatives. You're not accused of breaking the law. You're simply supporting a presidential candidate and a former president. Yet information about campaign merchandise purchasers was included in the records obtained by the investigators of the DOJ, the FBI. Why? Grassley's committee identified merchandise purchase information in the subpoena returns. And that leads us to a very basic question. What connection did these purchases have to the alleged crimes being investigated that, by the way, we now know were bogus, which was Donald Trump tried to overthrow the you know, and steal an election, right? Like that's what they were claiming they were investigating. So how is it that if you bought a hat, how is it that me buying that hat put me on a list? This sinks to high heavens, folks. High heavens. Ben Ferguson, filling in for Mark Levin. Don't forget, grab my podcast as well. I do it each and every day.

0: You can grab it, the Ben Ferguson Podcast. And you can send me your comments during the break on X, Ben Ferguson Show. We'll be right back.
1: Folks, I believe America is under assault, not from some foreign enemy, but from within. 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
3: Tonight, partly cloudy, low 46. Thursday, seasonable with a mix of sun and clouds. The 5-degree guarantee, 62. Thursday night, increasing clouds, showers possible, low 52. And for Friday, breezy with showers and thunderstorms, high 72. For your complete first warning forecast, tune to WENY News. I'm Chief Meteorologist Joe Veras.
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4: I'm Dave Packard. Ukraine says its U.S.-made Starlink terminals, built by Elon Musk's SpaceX, which helped control its defensive and offensive drones, were throttled back as Kyiv endured a second consecutive night of missile attacks.
5: There are growing concerns in Ukraine that the U.S. has now stopped sharing vital intelligence, the kind of intelligence that helps intercept Russian attacks, and that Elon Musk's Starlink satellite system is being restricted for Ukrainian forces.
4: ABC's Ian Pannell. The Justice Department sent letters today to state and local election officials in California threatening legal action over a list of alleged non-citizen voters that the Trump administration claims were sent mail-in ballots for the upcoming midterms. Media tracking firm Ad Impact says as of today, advertisers have spent $10 billion on campaign ads this election cycle, making this the most expensive political season since the 2018 midterms. And there's still 20 more days to go. This is ABC News.
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2: Welcome back. It is the Mark Levin Show. Ben Ferguson filling in for the great one. Good to have you with us. And I want to get to your phone calls tonight. The number, 1-877-381-3811. We are learning more about the weaponization of our government at the hands of Jack Smith and the DOJ. And what we're, again, what we're learning is that not only did Merrick Garland know about this, but he sanctioned it. Smith's office, we're being told, operated within the Justice Department, and the records were obtained during that investigation. And so you now have to ask yourself this question. How much did senior Justice Department officials understand how extensive the information requests were, that if you gave $1 to Trump, you're on the list? If you bought a MAGA hat, you're on the list. I have no doubt, by the way, that officials were aware that these records include information concerning hundreds of thousands of Republican donors and supporters going back to 2005, which was 15 years before the accusations that Trump was trying to overturn and overthrow the will of the people in an election 2020 happened. 15 years earlier, you need my information? Give me a break. 15 years earlier. Like, I mean this, like, seriously, screw you. That's the only way I know how to say it. It's not just insane, it's disgusting. It's not surprising, but it's disgusting. Let me go to your phone calls. See what you think about all of this. 1-877-381-3811. 1-877-381-3811. Where do you want me to go first, Mr. Producer? Let me go to Larry. Welcome. You are on the Mark Levin Show. How are you?
3: Hi, Ben. I'm kind of an old geezer. Back in 1972, we had this big hullabaloo, or whatever you want to call it, kerfuffle. It was called Watergate. Well, Watergate compared to this Jack Smith foolishness sounds like a Sunday school picnic to me. I don't understand why all these Democrats aren't taking cover, because to me, all the Republicans back after 1972, if you were a Republican, why, you were scared to even say it, you know, and now the Democrats are, actually, I think they're more communists than they are anything, but it amazes me how they always get a pass. And this Jack Smith, he just looked like a weasel. I told my kids, well, they're in their 50s now, but I told them, I said, this guy is no good. As soon as I saw him, I said, he's no good. And I hate to be right about things like that, but I was.
2: Well, this guy, Jack Smith, clearly weaponized and enjoyed every moment of what I would describe as psychotic narcissism, where it is I get to decide who should survive and who shouldn't. That is really concerning. And the fact that he was given this much power at the highest levels of our government is also another part of this equation.
3: Do you recall G. Gordon Liddy?
2: Yeah.
3: He served time for less than that.
2: Far less. I mean, Watergate compared to what we're describing right now is child's play. And by the way, I also think that Watergate is really an important part of history, and it was an abuse of power, and people should be held accountable. I'm not undermining that. I'm saying if you think that Watergate was bad, and I believe that it was, then the level of outrage that you should have right now is at a level that, I mean, what are we doing here, right? Like, what are we doing here if this is now how the government can operate? What are we doing? 1-877-381-3811. Let me go to Dave, line two. Welcome. You're on the Mark Levin Show. Hi.
4: Hello, Ben. Thanks for taking my call.
2: Absolutely. Go ahead.
4: We got a fella down here. He had a FFL and a gun shop and pawn shop in Brooksville, Florida. And the Sun Bank debanked him. SunTrust, yeah. It was called, SunTrust. It used to be called SunBank. They keep changing the name. And this was even before Trump got elected. This is, I'm going to say, in 14 or 15. And it was just so bizarre, but he made it very public. Now he's a county commissioner, and his name is Steve Champion. And I think he's the chairman of the board of county commissioners. He's really a straight-up guy. His business is totally legit, but SunTrust debanked him because he had a gun shop.
2: Yeah, well, and this goes back to the big banks, and then the mid-level banks were all clearly given the same guidance. If these are the areas that you need to be paying attention to, and it can cause you problems if you do business in these sectors. And whether it's, and again, this was not the banks, because now we understand how many banks were involved. This was a policy driven by Washington. It was a policy driven by the regulators that we're telling you who you can and cannot do business with. So really, really pay close attention. And they said, okay, we understand.
4: Well, it even gets worse, because as I was listening, wait, on the, still there?
2: Yeah, now I'm here. Go ahead.
4: Okay. It was on the, while I was on the call waiting, I remembered my mentor and his wife, who are both deceased now. They're up in upstate New York. He was a professor at Rensselaer Polytechnic Institute. In fact, a professor emeritus, and his wife, they were both members of, the Tea Party. Tax enough already? And as soon as they filed, they had donated to that outfit, the TEA, they got audited. They got the full colonoscopy from the IRS.
2: Yeah. Well, and this goes back to Lois Lerner in the IRS. If you used words like freedom or democracy or anything that was Tea Party related, you could have the IRS come down on you as well. Like that was a part of what they did. That was a part of the MO. And so when you see it that way, and now we understand just how much the government was weaponized against us, how do you stop it from happening again? Well, I think exposing it at this level. I believe, by the way, that there should be accountability not only for Merrick Garland, but also there should be accountability for Jack Smith in the way that they went back all the way to 2005. There is no way that you can tell me that you needed to go back to 2005, 15 years before 2020, which you're claiming that is when the crime took place, where Donald Trump tried to steal an election, right? I mean, that's what they said. Okay. Like that's what they said. There is no way. I mean, there is no way you can tell me you need to go back that far. 15 years earlier, that is like absurd on so many different levels. And the only reason why you do that is if you're trying to abuse your power. And the only reason why you would collect this much data is if you were putting together a political hit list. Because that's what this is. It's a political hit list. It's a who gives money, who do we not like, here's their addresses, let's make this pretty darn threatening to them and watch what happens. And that's what they did. I mean, it happened. It's not like, did it happen? Are we not sure it happened? Maybe it happened. Maybe it didn't happen. No. It happened. It absolutely happened. 1-877-381-3811. Let me go to Kim, line 3 in Dallas. Welcome. You are on the Mark Levin Show. Ben Ferguson with you. Hello.
1: Hey, Ben. Let's see what's going on in Hollywood and Washington and that type of thing. It had to do with pedophilia. And anyway, when I would post it on Facebook just to give somebody, you know, the website so that they could watch it, Facebook would rip it off and say it went against their community standards.
2: Yeah.
1: And
2: we all dealt with this. I would post something up there against Joe Biden or Barack Obama or Jack Smith or about Republicans getting silenced, and they'd be like, oh, well, this is against community standards. And you're like, what do you mean it's against community standards? Like, I'm posting an actual article, an article that is not against community standards. It didn't matter, folks. Like, it was a way. I go back to CPAC, and I spoke against a warning, a concern about the power of big tech. And whoever was watching it said, silence that guy. And by the time I landed, my entire face, like everything that I had built, the audience I'd built and spent years building it and spending money promoting and being in business, growing my business with Facebook on a platform where they told me to do it. And we had like human beings we talked to at Facebook on a regular basis, like every week. And I called him like, dude, what's going on? They're like, man, we don't know. I don't know. Like, I can't help you. And then they went silent. And then there's people we had emails. And what happened? They went silent. Like, that no one would respond. It was like, you're on an island. Good luck. Glad you spent your money with us. Glad you built something. Now it's pretty much worthless. That was the other part of it. Is like, if a big tree falls in the forest and no one, right, is there, did it make a sound? Well, it doesn't matter if you have a million people or 5 million or 20 million on Facebook. If no one can see what you're posting and see when you're doing Facebook Lives, does it matter? Now, luckily, things have changed a lot since then. I do want to be clear about that. Okay, a lot has changed. But overall, it still goes back to the principled point. There was the silencing, I mean the silencing of conservatives. And the government was putting together the hit list, and now it's the same thing that we're looking at now. Ben Ferguson, filling in for the great one, Mark Levin, 1-877-381-3811. We'll be right back.
0: Mark Levin.
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8: A history of TC3 in 60. I'm Joe Salzone, and this is a moment of 607 history. Founded in 1968 in Groton, Tompkins Cortland Community College relocated to its current location right off of Route 13 in Dryden 6 years later. In its first year, TC3 had 133 students enrolled for daytime classes and 47 at night. Over the years, the college has grown to serve thousands more students during a typical academic year. In June 2022, Dr. Amy Kremenick became only the fifth president in the entire history of the school. TC3 has also handed out dozens of awards to faculty and staff since 1978, beginning with the Chancellor's or Trustees Awards for Excellence in Teaching. I'm Joe Salzone, and that's been a moment of 607 History from News Talk WHCU.
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11: 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But listen anyway. They know they're probably wrong. 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

0: Joe Ben Ferguson filling in for the great one. It has just been so much fun to be with you today and yesterday. I also just want to say I'd love to keep up with you. You can follow me on X at Ben Ferguson Show. And I do two different podcasts. The Ben Ferguson podcast, I also do one that's really cool each morning. It's about 10 to 12 minutes long. It is called the 47 Morning Update. And I give you the latest breaking news coming out of the administration of this White House. So if you want to grab those, it would be an honor to stay with you and connected that way. I want to get back to some of your phone calls. The number 1-800 or 1-877, I should say, 381-3811. Let me go to Eric in Bozeman, Montana. You are on the Mark Levin Show. Ben Ferguson with you. Hi.
1: Hey, good evening. Great show. The question of what happened with this information that Jack Smith collected. I guarantee you somebody made a copy and then they made copies of the copy, so nobody realizes how many copies were made. You get online and, you know, I love trolling some of these liberals, these activists, and responding to them and just giving them facts and make their heads explode. But after a while, some of them will come back at you of, well, you just wait until we get in office and Trump ain't there to protect you. We know who you guys are and we're coming after you.
0: Well, and how do you combat that, right? That's another part of this. How do you combat that enemies list that is already there, that's already been made, and what does that enemies list look like moving forward?
1: And who has it at the state level? How many Democrat operatives at the state level have it? And when these communists get in charge, what do communists usually do with their enemy list?
0: They go after you to silence you. It's not hard, folks. It's every time. They go after you to destroy you. It's the same thing they did to Donald Trump. And this is my warning that I kept saying over and over again. If they'll do it to a former president, to a president of the United States of America, they will do it to you too. They will come after you. They will try to destroy your life. They try to bankrupt the president. They try to put him in jail. Not only they try to bankrupt the president, they also tried to go after his family. And look at Hakeem Jeffries and what he just said on this week. I think it was last week on Meet the Press. There's a hit list. If they gain control in the House, they've already said they'll impeach Donald Trump again. They will investigate his family. They will go after his political allies and his cabinet members. And his cabinet members. So this isn't just going after the president. This is now going after the vice president. This is about going after every cabinet member. This is about going after, they've already said, former cabinet members. They're going to go after ambassadors. They're going to go after former ambassadors. They are going to go after it all. Every bit of it. And why wouldn't they, right? They've already said there is no line that they will not cross, including if you bought a MAGA hat to put you on the FBI's list. No line they won't cross, folks. No line. 1-877-381-3811. Let me go to Larry in Georgia. Line 2, you're on the Mark Levin Show. Hi.
2: Just like you just said, there's no line they won't cross. And that's why Trump and his people need to go hard at these people and make them pay. You have to. If you don't, there's no chance for this whole society. And I'm an old guy, you know. I just worry about it for my grandkids, you know. But
0: yeah, I want to say it differently. I don't want to make them pay because that sounds like we're going after political enemies. What I do want to do is I want there to be accountability for abuse of power. Like if Jack Smith broke a law, I want Jack Smith to be held accountable for breaking that law. If Merrick Garland broke a law, I want there to be accountability for Merrick Garland breaking that law. I do not want to go after my, quote, political enemies the way that they do it, right? That is not what I want to have happen here at all. I want there to be accountability for abuse of power, and I think what we're witnessing and what just came out from these whistleblowers was abuse, deliberate, clear abuse of power. And if there is an accountability for abuse of power, then when Democrats get back in charge again, they're going to do it all over again because they say there is no repercussions for our actions. That is the part that we have to hit home, is that either you play by the rules, and if you don't, you get caught and you're in deep trouble. And if you don't play by the rules, I mean, if there's no repercussions, then they'll never stop doing this in the future. All right. God bless you guys. It's been an honor being with you. Mark will be back with you in a few days. God bless America. I'll see you on the podcast. Download the Ben Ferguson podcast as well, and I'll see you back here again soon.
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3: From ABC News, I'm Dave Packer. Another college rocked by allegations of sexual assault. An alleged attack happening in the bathroom of an off-campus fraternity house near the University of Chicago.
4: A friend of the alleged victim said she saw 3 to 5 males standing outside the bathroom door cheering and appearing to encourage the activity inside. When one of those friends tried to open the door, she said one of the males grabbed her by the hair to prevent her from entering. When she finally managed to get into the bathroom, she told police she saw a man standing over the alleged victim with his pants down. This follows allegations of a gang rape at Cornell University, where the faculty is debating whether the school administration can effectively handle what they call a crisis of sexual violence on campus.
3: ABC's Aaron Katursky. President Trump making a pair of Western campaign stops for Republicans today. First in the Bullhead City, Arizona, the president called out Governor Katie Hobbs, a Democrat seeking re-election.
5: She's a dumb person. You ever see her? She looks at, I swear she's a dumb person. I know smart people. I mean, I deal from Elon down to Katie. I figure there's a big gap.
3: Trump has endorsed her Republican opponent, Congressman Andy Biggs, and Trump now rallying in Montana. Prices keep soaring. New report shows inflation still on the rise, up 3.7% in September compared to last year. More trouble in the Strait of Hormuz, adding upward pressure on fuel prices. A British tracking group reports 20 attacks on vessels since the start of the month. This is the Houthis are threatening oil and gas in Saudi Arabia. Newly obtained 911 audio is shedding light on the frantic response when actress Hayden Panettiere was found unresponsive in a Greenville, South Carolina apartment in August.
6: Okay, we need to start CPR. I'm going to tell you how to do CPR, okay? We're going to start with ventilations first.
7: Okay.
6: I need you to lay her flat on her back and remove anything from under her head.
3: The TV star pronounced dead on August 16th. You're listening to ABC News.
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3: For the second day, police clashed with student protesters in the Albanian capital. Water cannons were fired at the anti-government campaigners. At issue here, opposition to a proposed coastal development project linked to President Trump's son-in-law, Jared Kushner. Local authorities say 6 people, including 1 child, died in a plane crash in Wisconsin after the pilot reported that ice was building up on the wings as he flew through a thunderstorm. Newly released surveillance footage is keeping the saga between Kelly Clarkson and a novelty store in Brooklyn alive.
12: Clarkson, wearing a yellow shirt and a baseball cap, browses the store, tests a kaleidoscope, then stops to examine the elaborate wooden songbird known as Molly. The grainy footage shows Clarkson waving over an employee and appearing to discuss the bird. Clarkson then sets down the kaleidoscope, heads for the exit, doubles back to speak with the cashier, and leaves. About 15 minutes later, Clarkson posting the message that ignited the controversy, comparing her experience to the movie Pretty Woman.
3: ABC's Lara Spencer. A new leash on life. A Jack Russell Terrier named Luna has been on the run in Yellowstone National Park for about a month, escaping from her owner's cabin on September 10th. But the 10-year-old dog was finally captured and reunited with her family. It's not Luna's first time fending for herself. Her owners say she spent the first year of her life on the streets before being adopted. Dave Packer, ABC News.
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15: Tonight, variably cloudy, low 46. Thursday, partly sunny, the 5-degree guarantee 62. Thursday night, chance for showers, low 52. And for Friday, showers and thunderstorms likely, high 72. For your complete First 20 forecast, tune to WENY News. I'm Chief Meteorologist Joe Barris.
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0: I'm John Batchelor. I welcome Michael Bernstam of the Hoover Institution, talking about sanctions on Russia for its aggression towards Ukraine and the price of a barrel of oil, especially the price of a barrel of diesel. Michael, I read from a tote board near a hospital in San Diego in these last days. Diesel, $9.59 per gallon. Gasoline, low test, $8.59. Both those prices are unacceptable to the American people, but the inflation number today is worse because it shows that the fuel costs are driving up food costs and all expenditures by households. At the same time, we're told from the Washington Post, Trump announces diesel deal with Russia in bid to lower prices. That was several days ago. Today, I have questions for you. One, does Russia have the diesel to export? Two, does this escape the sanctions regime that has been advanced by the U.S. and Europe since the beginning of the war? And three, will it actually lower prices? $9.59 a gallon in California. Good day to you.
1: Good day to you. And to answer your questions, the first question, yes, but. The second question, no. And the third question, maybe. So here it is. Russia used to export about 750,000 barrels per day of diesel. Now half of that capacity is offline. They banned diesel exports in the past. Now they will lift this ban. Not a single tanker yet left Russia with diesel, maybe in the next few days. It takes about 20 days to go around the world. Most of this diesel Russia exports goes to Brazil. And this will not help anything in the world market or the United States market before the midterms. That's what Trump is doing, that he's concerned about the midterms, and he wants by November the 3rd the diesel prices and other prices to go down in the United States. Not going to happen for physical reasons. Russia can export about maybe 250,000 barrels per day of diesel, and that's the numbers Mr. Trump announced. So the numbers are very small. For October, it is 73,000 barrels per day, which is a tiny amount. The world gap of diesel

0: supply is 1.7 million barrels per day. And this is due mostly to the Middle East, not Russia. And another problem is that because of the total Middle East oil delivery to the world decline, many refineries in China, in India, in South Korea, and in Europe, which used to supply the world with diesel, they don't have enough oil to produce this diesel. So this has nothing to do with Russia. And although the oil supply now increased from the Middle East, still the diesel shortage continues because major diesel producers in the Middle East are not, they cannot ship their diesel. So altogether, there is a shortage of diesel, and the world prices are high. The United States average now is $6.30 per gallon. In California, it is even higher, and nothing will change in October before the midterm. By the end of November, diesel prices may go down by a few cents, by a few cents only.
1: So California can expect relief by Thanksgiving, is comment?
0: By a few cents, perhaps, if Russia can export. For November, the Russian President Trump announced that Russia can export 400,000 barrels per day in November. Probably not, 250,000. World prices may decline by a few cents, California by a few cents, but if you have 950 per gallon, decline by a few cents is not something that will change significantly the household consumption.
1: Diesel is what is part of what's called distillates. That includes jet fuel, aviation fuel. Is that in shortage?
0: Well, the price of airplane tickets will go up as they are going up. There is a huge shortage of jet fuel already, and flights are canceled. And the problem is that since jet fuel prices increase much more than diesel prices, many refineries in China, India, South Korea, Belgium, the Netherlands, everywhere in the world, they switch from producing of diesel to producing jet fuel because as so-called middle distillates, they're total substitutes. You cannot switch from diesel to gasoline or vice versa, but you can do between jet fuel and diesel. The bad news is that China, as of October the 1st, again banned export of diesel. India reduced export of diesel because it doesn't have enough oil from the Middle East. That's the situation of the world market. We have a shortage of 1.7 million barrels per day of diesel.
1: If Russia sends out 70 plus thousand barrels of diesel a day, does that leave the Russian people without enough to drive their cars?
0: Well, it's not, Russia doesn't run cars from diesel, but the agricultural season is almost over now there, so they don't need as much so-called red diesel, which is gasoil, which is the diesel which is used by agricultural machinery, what we call off-road diesel, but they need diesel for the winter, for their north supplies. They use this winter diesel. They add a few chemicals not to freeze in the winter. That will, they will have to cut short, but they're willing. They're willing to sacrifice their domestic well-being for the political part of the deal because they want to build the relationship with President Trump.
1: Russian oil is sanctioned from the United States and is sanctioned from Europe. So the only place they can sell it is South America?
0: Well, South America is not under sanctions. China and India are not buying Russian diesel, but they're buying Russian crude oil. The United States doesn't need Russian diesel because the United States now exports itself 1.6 million barrels per day of diesel. In Europe, there is an embargo on Russian oil and oil products. They cannot sell it. So mostly it will go to Latin America, to some African countries, but it goes to the world market. In that sense, yes, it will affect the world market, but the amounts are too small to bring prices down significantly.
1: One detail, I believe you told me that Russia did not promise a number. It just said it would export diesel. Is that correct? We don't have
0: a... Yes, it is correct because they themselves cut off of guard. They don't know what is going on. They don't know how much they can scramble. And they're saying, oh, we will go back in a few months to the world market and we will sort of restore our previous previous export, and the previous export was 753,000 barrels per day. So they can draw to that. This is indeed about 8.5% of the total diesel export in the world. So they were used to be. They used to be the second largest diesel exporter. Now they don't have that amount.
1: China's not exporting. India's not exporting. The U.S. is exporting diesel, correct? We're selling it.
0: We are selling it. That's why we don't need it. And we managed, fortunately, we managed to somehow to adjust our refineries to use the light oil, which is West Texas Intermediate, to use it to produce diesel, although more heavy oil is needed from the Middle East for the United States refineries. But we made it. So we are exporting. And thanks to that, International Energy Agency reported today that the world diesel crisis is lower exactly because while all other countries reduced their diesel supply, the United States increased it by half a million barrels per day.
1: Michael Bernstam of the Hoover Institution, the podcast of our conversation about diesel fuel, Mr. Putin and Mr. Trump, always ready at Amazon, at Apple, at Spotify, at Spreaker, and other distinguished venues. I'm John Batch.
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12: 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She feels her energy and physical ability to handle the care of her husband diminish each week. 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

0: I'm John Batchelor. 5 October, Royad Mamadov, off the coast of, at this point, Romania. A few days later, another ship off the coast of Bulgaria, both struck by unknown drones. Unknown. No fingerprints. That's hybrid warfare. So I go to the expert on hybrid warfare in American reporting, Ivana Stradner of the Foundation for Defense of Democracies. Ivana, nothing about this story is attractive if you understand how hybrid warfare works. Two were sinking. Two of these ships sank. There were casualties and missing in action crews on these ships. The Romanian government and the Bulgarian government both commented, but they couldn't prove. That's hybrid warfare. How does it work? Why are we so reluctant to blame, and why are we so cautious about pointing a finger at Moscow? Good evening to you.
1: Good evening. Thank you very much for inviting me. So basically, the way that Russia defines even hybrid warfare, they're using a different term. It's called a new generation warfare. It is the combination of various different tactics, whether to use political warfare, economic warfare, cyber warfare, but also the regular use of force. So it's a very different type of war from the one that we see and the way that our military operates. Russia was well known back in 2014 when they went after Crimea to accomplish most of its military objectives without a single shot. And I don't understand, honestly, why suddenly in 2026 in October, everyone is talking about hybrid warfare, because this is really, really nothing new. Several weeks ago, there was a Leipzig incident when basically Germany publicly exposed Russian activities related to the Leipzig airport incident related to drones. But just to remind your audience, since 2022, Russia has been waging a very, very powerful new generation warfare across Europe, whether it use cyber operation, assassination attempts, arson, drone incursions. And make no mistake, that is going to continue. You ask a very important question. You ask a question, why those countries were reluctant to blame Russia? Because once you blame Russia, you have to do something about that. And I'm not sure that right now NATO member states have a clear plan about deterrence. That part, I'm not sure, you know, how NATO is going to operate. To remind your audience, back in 2023, Serbia, which is the closest Russian ally in Europe, with the help of Russia, basically attacked NATO peacekeepers in Kosovo and injured more than 90 NATO peacekeepers. What did NATO do? Honestly, nothing. And that was a round one, and Putin has been preparing a much bigger thing. I've been tracking very closely Baltics intelligence, and a lot of countries over there, including Poland, have been warning for the past 6 months that Russia has been preparing a much bigger attack on Europe and NATO to test NATO's Article 5. And when people tell me, well, Russia cannot win a war in Ukraine, how come Russia is going to wage a war against NATO? That's a very valid question. But the thing is, Russia doesn't have to use tanks and jets against any of those countries. All they have to do is to use things such as drones, because Russia then can use, like, basically use a plausible deniability. In addition to that, to continue cutting sea cables across

the Baltics, maybe drone incursions, in Poland. But also, Russia has enough special forces to go into any neighboring country to save so-called Russian speakers, because several months ago, Putin signed a very interesting law that

0: states, because Russia's goal is to completely freeze and to disable NATO's command and control. And we really have to think about deterrence.
1: 28 members of the legislature in Finland have their homes or residences broken into, nothing taken. At the same time, we have a report of two Turkish nationals have been apprehended in Poland on their way to destroy or attempting to destroy a Starlink ground station. Both those incidents are odd, except that what you've taught me about hybrid warfare. Who benefits from attacking a Starlink link ground station in Poland? Who benefits from intimidating Finland given the border with Russia? There's only one person, Vladimir Putin. Do I say that correctly?
0: I think you're absolutely correct. And don't forget that Putin was a KGB guy. So for him, using plausible deniability, all those deception ways of waging a war, quite no cowardly ways of waging a war, perfectly aligns with Russian longstanding tactic since the Cold War, using those activities, whether sabotage activities, deception, et cetera, et cetera. But the good news is, John, as I mentioned a couple of times in your show, yes, Putin was a KGB guy, but he was basically a second or even a third rate KGB guy who was not even stationed in any serious place. It's important to know, because we should not put Putin on a pedestal thinking that he's a master strategist. I think what's really necessary right now is that Admiral Montgomery and I wrote several months ago a paper basically providing NATO with some ideas how and why it's very important for NATO to establish a perception management office to basically make different strategies on how to actually attack Russian command and control system when it comes to a new generation of warfare. It's very unfair battlefield how Russia has been waging this war, because we are a democracy here and we have rules that we have to follow. Russia doesn't have to, and that gives Putin an upper hand in this strategy. But still, you know, NATO has lots of options on the table. It's just a matter of the leadership, whether they are going to use it or not.
1: When the commander of NATO in Europe, Alexis Grinkevich, says Russia would be a fool to attack us, we'd just destroy them, he's not taking into account that Russia's already attacking. Is that correct? We have 30 seconds.
0: I think what Russia has been planning to do is to continue to attack the West below the threshold of war to make sure that the West is scared so we do not help Ukraine. That's number one thing. And you know what? When the West escalates, Russia de-escalates. That's important to know, not vice versa.
1: Ivana Stradner for the Foundation for the Defense of Democracy is my guide on hybrid warfare. 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A podcast of our conversation about hybrid warfare, always available at Amazon, at Apple, at Spotify, at Spreaker, and other distinguished venues. I'm John Batchelor.
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2: To the Republican Party. I love the party. I love the people in the Republican Party.
3: Trump now rallying in Montana. Prices keep soaring. A new report shows inflation still on the rise, up 3.7% in September compared to last year. More trouble in the Strait of Hormuz, adding upward pressure to fuel prices. British Tracking Group reports 20 attacks on vessels since the start of the month. This is Houthis are also threatening oil and gas in Saudi Arabia. This is ABC News.
4: 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Steuben County is at peak 75% change, bursting with orange, yellow, and red leaves. Further east, Cayuga County is at 80% change with bright oranges and golden hues. 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
6: Tonight, partly cloudy, low 46. Thursday, seasonable with a mix of sun and clouds. The 5-degree guarantee, 62. Thursday night, increasing clouds, showers possible, low 52. And for Friday, breezy with showers and thunderstorms, high 72. For a complete First Warning forecast, tune to WENY News. I'm Chief Meteorologist Joe Veras.
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0: I'm John Batchelor. I welcome Bob Zimmerman. He keeps the website Behind the Black. His attention is for the future, always has been. Bob was commercial space before it existed. Bob certainly is looking to the solar system for conquest and for all the vicissitudes of new starts, of startups. However, at the same time, Bob is thinking very big about colonization of the solar system. How so, Bob? Is it credible to you? Good evening.
1: Good evening, John. Well, I wrote a long essay on Behind the Black yesterday, posted it yesterday, because I thought it was important to outline how things have completely changed from the past. Completely changed. Back in 98, when I wrote Genesis, Story of Apollo 8, I predicted that the exploration of the solar system in this century would be more exciting than the 60s, and it would be done under the banner of freedom and private property. I predicted that in 98. And that's where we're going, and that's what's so changed. Because all previous space efforts through from Sputnik through this early part of this century were government-run, government-controlled, government-financed. And what's going on right now is that the government is no longer in control of anything. What's happening now is that the money is coming from private investment. A lot of private investment across a whole range of industries, a lot of different places. And they're not doing it because they want to explore the stars. They're not geeks. They're doing it because they see a lot of profits to be made. And so this situation means that, and as my headline says, the colonization of the solar system now is really unstoppable because all this investment capital to make money across a whole wide range of different industries guarantees that profits are going to be made, which means more space effort will continue. It'll expand. It'll get more extensive. I go through the whole thing. I talk about rockets, how, you know, the reusable rockets started with SpaceX, but now with others, Blue Origin and Rocket Lab is going to lower the cost. We got a lot of rocket companies coming. Why is all the money going into these rocket companies? These are all privately financed. Starship is being built with private money. Blue Origin's New Glenn rocket was built with private money. Rocket Lab's Electron and Neutron reusable rocket financed with private money. And there are approximately 17 different privately funded rockets, either operational or about to complete their next flights. This is all, this capital is going into private enterprises. No government money involved, you know, very little. Why? Well, because there's all kinds of profits to be made in orbit. They want to get payloads into orbit, which means there's demand for rockets. You know, you got all the data center constellations. We're talking about possibly millions of satellites to do this. SpaceX wants to put up 1 million. Another company wants to put up 88,000. Blue Origin wants to put up 5,000. Google wants to put up several thousand. And that's just not a full list. That's just the data centers. But you got the internet constellations. This is Starlink, which is like over 10,000. You got Amazon, which is over 3,000. You got several Chinese constellations. They want to make money, but they're government run. You've got SpaceX going to do a 15,000 satellite constellation for cell phone access. AST Space Mobile is doing similar. And that, now none of this includes the imaging satellites, radar and optical. It doesn't include GPS satellites. This is all going commercial, by the way. Weather satellites going commercial. Nor does it include all the commercial companies that are doing military satellites that cover some of the same issues. And then you got the space stations. We've got 5 space stations being built right now, 3 of which are mostly privately funded. Once again, privately funded. I'll get to space stations later, but they all have said they've got plenty of customers, and they do, for business in their space stations. There are medical companies that want to do medical implants, material science research. Pharmaceuticals can be produced in weightlessness. These are things you can't do on Earth, and there's lots of investment capital that wants to do this in space. And then there are numerous countries, third world countries, that want to send astronauts up to space, and they're signing contracts with these space station companies. That, of course, is going to mean we're going to need ferries to get to and from the space stations, John. That includes manned and unmanned. Right now, SpaceX does the bulk of it, but Northrop Grumman Cygnus provides cargo. If Starliner from Boeing gets going, and I hope it will, we'll have another one. And I will outline a few others that could conceivably become manned. This is a weakness in this field, but the demand is going to be there, and so I expect it to get filled. And it might be filled by the recoverable capsule industry. These are the companies that VARD has started, where you send up a very small capsule to do manufacturing in orbit. BARDA did this with pharmaceuticals, an HIV drug. They made it in space. They sell it on the ground. It pays for the mission. And there's about a dozen of these companies right now that have investment capital. Well, they're building tiny capsules, but those capsules are the exact technology to build manned. And so, my, you got a lot of money here. And there's a whole bunch of other things like orbital tugs, robotic servicing, companies to clean up space junk, refueling and orbit. These are all cottage industries that have investment capital and are happening. And you'll notice I haven't mentioned the Artemis program, the NASA. This is the big thing that everyone talks about. But it actually, I think, is going to be the least likely to succeed. But it acts as an emotional linchpin for encouraging all this other activity. And the way NASA's doing Artemis, it's asking the private sector to do it and letting them own the products they create. So in a sense, it's designed, the Artemis program, to fuel this entire private sector industry. The point I'm making, John, is that there's investment capital freely given to make money. A large percentage of that money is going to become profitable. Not all. Some will fail, but there's such a wide range here.

0: seed. Profits feed more profits. It feeds more investment capital. There is nothing here that can stop this right now. The settlement of the solar system, and it's freedom and capitalism that's doing it. The only thing that can stop it is if the government decides to step in because it doesn't like the freedom involved. Government people don't like not controlling things. And that's the only thing about this. One of the problems that the American space program had for years is that it was controlled by the government. And it's not controlled by the government anymore. And the fear I always have is the government will step in and say, hey, wait a minute, that's a nice business you got there. We'd like to take it away from you. And that's the real threat right now, John.
1: There are three bodies that are in the habitable zone for colonization of humans: Earth, Moon, and Mars. Is that correct, Bob? Is there anything else?
0: Well, the potential of asteroids, people have talked about that a lot of times. Space stations themselves, Gerald K. O'Neill back in the 70s and 80s proposed, don't even bother going to the planets, build your space civilization in space stations. The point is, freedom will cover all of these things because people will compete and come up with different ideas, and they'll try everything. And that way, we'll find out what will work.
1: Are the resources that needed for that build-out in the asteroid belt?
0: This kind of build-out, once again, it comes back to freedom, John. You allow the flight. We don't know what's out there specifically for doing all of this. There's lots of engineering research that's been done about doing this, but until you start going and starting to do it, you don't know what you're going to get. Look, I'll go back to my history background. When they settled the colonies in Virginia, they didn't know what would make money. They thought they'd find gold. There wasn't gold. They eventually survived. The colony became profitable because of tobacco and then eventually cotton. You don't know what you're going to find. What you got to do is go out there and experiment, and freedom is the best way to experiment because you get lots of choices.
1: NASA news. NASA wants a space station built to requirements. How do you like it, Bob?
0: All right, this is tied into what I said about NASA helping the private sector. NASA last week released its request for proposals for constructing one or more space stations. Now, these five space stations that have been under development have all been aiming to get these NASA contracts, though they have said quite off the bat that they have more than enough market and customers to survive even if they don't get the full financing from NASA. They don't need NASA to pay the whole bill. They just want NASA to be a customer but bringing astronauts on board. So NASA revised its request for proposals and issued it last week, and it's now open to the companies to bid for this financing, this customer, basically, from NASA. NASA's statement of work here describes three missions that NASA hopes to do on these private stations: 1 month missions carrying three astronauts, two from NASA; 6 month discrete missions carrying four astronauts, two from NASA; and then repeated 6 month missions, including crew rotations, so they can have a continuous presence in space. Now, this is very similar to doing ISS. Now, how these missions will be divided among these space stations is not clear right now. We don't know how much money will go to each company because we don't know who will win the contracts. But there are five companies that have been proposed space stations. Three are really significant: Haven 1 and Haven 2, built by VAST. They're actually going to launch Haven 1 next year. No government money to build that. Starlab, which is going to launch on a Starship. They've got lots of deals with Europe and with others to build, and lots of investment capital. Axiom's got two modules into construction. They've done four tourist flights to ISS. They've got lots of investment capital. They hope to build a space station that will attach initially to ISS and then separate and become independent. Those are the three leads. I expect them, actually, all three, to get some money from NASA, but we'll have to wait and see how this plays out. NASA outlined its requirements as a customer, and as a big customer, it makes a lot of demands. As far as I can tell, those demands seem reasonable, that protecting the agency's interest in its astronauts. Nonetheless, it means that working with NASA, getting that money, is going to make things harder for these station companies. It's very possible some of the station companies that don't get a contract from NASA might not grieve that much. They might find working without NASA gives them greater flexibility, and they can make more money and get better customers elsewhere. So that's the future, John.
1: Starship is SpaceX is reusing Starship 13. What is 15 flight, Bob?
0: I got to correct you, John. It's not reusing the Starship from Flight 13. That was the Starship that, when it landed, it floated, and they

0: recovered it, and it has now returned back to Texas. They're going to take it apart and look at the innards to see, to learn as much as they can about the engineering so that future starships can be more reliably reused. They're not going to reuse it, but they've got it back, something they didn't expect to ever have, and that gives them engineering knowledge that's priceless. Now, the 15th flight, this will be the second orbital flight. It is now tentatively scheduled, according to the FAA, for November, with the 16th flight in December, and that would be from Florida. These are tentative dates, John, and we should not count them because SpaceX hasn't confirmed them, but the FAA has announced notices to airmen so they know what might be happening.
1: The University of Arizona and Arizona State are two huge space geek academies, and they want the United States Space Academy. That makes a lot of sense, Bob.
0: It does. Well, I predicted this when Trump announced the U.S. Space Academy about a month ago. I predicted almost every state that has big space industry was going to put together a committee to bid on this. And so Florida, Louisiana, Ohio, Texas, Alabama, and even a private company in Nevada have already said they're going to submit bids. Well, Arizona has now joined the game, and they were all trying to lobby to get this U.S. Space Academy. I want to once again emphasize, I think this is really a waste of taxpayers' money. We've got plenty of universities doing the job right now. They're really just lobbying for pork, John. The renaissance in space that I've just described took place without this U.S. Space Academy, and it will go on whether it happens or not. This is basically government pork going to a state, and they're competing for it right now.
1: What is LEO Labs?
0: LEO Labs is a private company. This is part of this whole thing. This is I didn't even mention this subculture here, cottage industry. It's a satellite tracking company. It's got ground-based telescopes. I think it might have some satellites as well, which tracks debris and satellites in orbit for both the military and private companies. Well, that tracking allows it to see when satellites break up. And it saw what it thought was the breakup of a defunct Soviet-era satellite, an old weather satellite. I'm a little puzzled by this because that satellite had already broken up into 8 pieces in 2004 for unknown reason. So did more pieces break up and why? We don't know. Or was this just a misidentification by LEO Labs? No, the point here is that this kind of private company is not only tracking the objects in space for profit, but it's demonstrating that we really have a need for space junk companies to remove these defunct satellites before they break up, John. It's for a private enterprise in every way here.
1: We're going exploring. Bob Zimmerman, he keeps the website Behind the Black. I'm John Batchelor.

0: People who serve, their first instinct is to help. They're saying, I'm willing to put my life on the line for you.
1: As we remember 9/11, Wounded Warrior Project honors the spirit of service that drives veterans like Carla Best.
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1: Join us in supporting warriors at woundedwarriorproject.org/united.
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0: I'm John Batson with Bob Zimmerman. Voyager's Griffin 1 lunar lander passes final ground test. What does it look like, Bob?
1: All right, so Griffin 1 is a unmanned lunar lander, somewhat large. It's going to bring a rover to the moon, plus a lot of instruments. It's going to go to the nearby South Pole. I've got a map on Behind the Black, so you can see how close to the South Pole it is. It's pretty close. It's an area that NASA is extremely interested in. It's near permanently shattered craters. It's a plateau. It'd be a very useful place to be. They've already tried to send one lunar lander there, but that was a Intuitive Machines lander that failed. When it landed, it fell over. Griffin is going to land in near the same spot. Griffin was originally built by a company called Astrobotic that was purchased by Voyager Technologies, which is the lead company in one of the space stations I just mentioned. It is now completed. It is now finished all its ground, vibration, and environmental tests prior to launch successfully. So that means it's ready to launch. They're now preparing it to ship it to Cape Canaveral for launch. It will be launched on a Falcon Heavy by SpaceX before the end of the year. And it'll be the first, basically, in NASA's hope to build a moon base at this location, John. I mean, it's not the first, but it might be the first that lands successfully. At this moment, only one private company successfully landed its lander. That was Firefly. But this doesn't mean this one will fail. This one could succeed, John.
0: Starlink, now at risk from bad actors. Is this warfare, Bob, hybrid warfare?
1: And this could very well be. All right, so there was one story a month or so ago where a Starlink antenna facility in Poland was sabotaged. There was a fire set to destroy it. There were suspicions this might have been sabotaged by the Russians. We don't have any direct evidence. But now German police have arrested two Turkish nationals for setting the fire. They made the arrest based on evidence provided to them by Polish police. And so these two are now being transferred to Poland for trial. Polish officials are saying without question this was an act of war, and they have absolutely no doubt that Russia was behind it. Because, you know, obviously Starlink is used by Ukraine in the war effort, and Poland and these antenna facilities are used by Starlink to help feed that information to the Ukraine. So that's the case. And we know that it's expanding because Bulgaria apparently had a Starlink antenna facility attacked by two-masked man also recently. 11 of 17 Starlink antennas were set on fire and destroyed. They haven't told us much else, but they said two-masked men did it. And once again, the question is, was Russia behind this? I think possibly it was. They think it was. This just tells us that the Ukraine war continues to expand, as wars always do. Ukraine is now attacking locations deep within Russian territory routinely. Now Russia apparently is running sabotage operations in neighboring third world nations, third party nations that are not involved in war at all directly. And so this war is expanding. Think of World War I, how it expanded because Germany sunk Lusitania, you know, started to attack third parties. That's what we're looking at here,
0: John. I mentioned that Bulgaria and Poland are members of NATO, and this pushes the limit of NATO's understanding of what an attack is. They talk about it now routinely.
1: Does NATO have the nerve or ability to do anything? And if it does, is that a good thing?
0: They're looking to grade it. If they hit you with this, then you answer with that. In other words, it's not all guns all the time.
1: Right, right.
0: And the cyber counterattacks, we don't hear about. They don't do press releases. So maybe. Yeah. But this looks like straight old super, you know, stupid vandalism. Ghana, this is a strange one, Bob. Ghana wants its own space. What? Why?
1: I got two third world countries here, Ghana and Bolivia, that are pushing to have space. Ghana has launched small satellites in the past, back in 17. It's tried to have its own space law. That never happened. It's now trying to pass a space policy now again, and it's now talking to its government about creating a space agency. They see the money that I've talked about. Same in Bolivia. They've made a deal with Japan to make a satellite. They're looking to create their own space law. They see the money involved.
0: Bob Zimmerman, he keeps the website Behind the Black. Podcast of our conversation about colonizing the solar system, always available at Amazon, at Apple, at Spotify, at Spreaker, and other distinguished venues. I'm John Batchelor.
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11: From ABC News, I'm Dave Packer. Americans already feeling it. Now, year-over-year inflation is coming hotter than even economists were anticipating. ABC's Jim Ryan breaking down the Consumer Price Index for September.
12: As has been the case since the start of the U.S.-Iran war, energy prices were a major driver of the 3.7% surge in the year-over-year Consumer Price Index last month. Coupled with higher prices for goods and services, average hourly earnings fell in August for a sixth straight month.
11: Fuel costs a big part of what's pushing prices higher.
13: It's probably the most stressful time in my life.
11: Scott Belden, a cattle rancher in Oklahoma and three-time Trump voter, telling us that many farmers are reaching their breaking point. The University of Chicago says a person of interest has been identified in connection with the reported sexual assault at the Alpha Epsilon Pi fraternity. That individual, not affiliated with the school, has been banned from the campus. This follows allegations of a gang rape at Cornell University. Less than a week after President Trump had a 90-minute phone call with Russia's Vladimir Putin, Ukrainian President Volodymyr Zelensky says his country is losing America as a strong partner. He also tells Piers Morgan Uncensored he feels betrayed by President Trump's diesel deal with Russia. And with new SpaceX Starlink restrictions affecting military operations, Zelensky warns.
14: Of course, if attacks will continue and if Starlink will not work, of course, I mean, it's not helpful.
11: After being diagnosed with lung cancer and having surgery, we're told Pope Leo's in good spirits and expected to remain in the hospital until next Tuesday. What's believed to be the world's oldest shipwreck found off the coast of Turkey. Professor of underwater archaeology Hakan Oniz says it dates back 4,700 years.
15: But when we recognize that this is the earliest one, it was amazing. And we compare them, finding them is amazing.
11: Divers locating pots used to transport goods, some containing traces of material they held. You're listening to ABC News.

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2: The Justice Department setting letters to election officials in California over allegations of non-citizen voters.
3: The letters mark the latest effort by the Trump administration to sow doubt about the integrity of the upcoming election by pushing claims that non-citizens will seek to vote in mass numbers, despite evidence and criminal prosecution levels showing that such instances remain rare. The Department of Justice gave California officials 48 hours to act on the list by verifying whether it showed non-citizens were sent mail-in ballots and to segregate any potential return ballots that may have been included until the state can verify their citizenship status. Peter Harlambus, ABC News.
2: A growing number of teens are reporting feeling anxious, according to a study in JAMA Pediatrics. ABC News chief medical correspondent Dr. Tara Narula says symptoms in teens can include
4: perfectionism. They can be critical of their body, have trouble sleeping, difficulty concentrating, changes in weight, obsession over particular goals. And they may even look angry or irritable. Yeah. So you may say, oh, my teen is just defiant or angry, when in fact they're anxious. So a lot of these things you want to have your radar really cued into. This could be anxiety.
2: Another 2/3 of teens surveyed reporting battling depression. Lufthansa is buying 44.9% stake in Portuguese flag carrier TAP Air Portugal in a deal valued at 1.2 billion euros. Thursday's Game 3 of the AL Championship Series between the Rays and Guardians has been moved up to 1 p.m. because of the threat of rain in Cleveland. Dave Packer, ABC News.

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3: Tonight, variably cloudy, low 46. Thursday, partly sunny, the 5-degree guarantee 62. Thursday night, chance for showers, low 52. And for Friday, showers and thunderstorms likely, high 72. For your complete First 20 forecast, tune to WENY News. I'm Chief Meteorologist Joe Veras.
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0: I'm John Batchelor. I welcome Professor Evan Ellis, U.S. Army War College, to comment on the Americas, the Western Hemisphere, here weeks to go before a very large election in the United States, but an even larger election in the very large and important country of Brazil. We march to the sound of voting. However, this morning I paused when I looked at the news and said that I would appeal to the professor not to start in Brazil, but instead to start in Nicaragua. Why? I know very little about it other than the fact that it's a brutality that has driven out all of its dissent and jailed or tormented or in some way persecuted those who continue to lower their heads and not obey the dictators in Managua. I also, what I know of Nicaragua is that it has been widely penetrated by our adversaries, China and especially Russia. Last time we talked about it, Russians have a very large embassy in Managua. The reason it becomes critical, of course, is that it's right in the middle of the Central American chain of countries that are vital to the success of the Western Hemisphere. Therefore, you could think of it as a Kaliningrad or a East Berlin sitting right in the middle of democracy, freedom, prosperity, and capitalism. Professor, good day to you. Nicaragua, we've talked about it, we've brushed on it over the years, but there's very little light coming out of there for us to comment on. It's a brutality run by Ortega and his wife. It has persecuted and driven away all dissenting critics. There is fresh news, however, and people are especially concerned about Nicaragua not only flaunting dropping away from democracy, but in some fashion launching fresh persecutions. What can you tell us about what's going on there? Good day to you, Evan.
1: Good day to you, John. Well, as you alluded to, the regime of Daniel Ortega and Rosario Murillo is increasingly isolated, but also continues to strike out against the opposition. Probably the signature thing that they did most recently was to announce that opposition would not be allowed to participate in elections, and really the conditions of elections would not support anyone other than the Ortegas, being continued in power. That set into motion a chain of other things, criticism by the Organization of American States and various other actors. The U.S. implemented some additional sanctions. Then, of course, in reaction to a strong OAS statement on October 2nd, on October 3rd, the Nicaraguan said, well, we're going to withdraw from the Central American Parliament, Parla Sen. So again, it seemed to be a reaction to that. The Nicaraguans also rejected the U.S. ambassador, Natasha Franceschi, who had been proposed, basically trying to show that they still controlled representation and as a pushback on the Trump administration. And of course, the most recent clampdown on opposition, on dissent. But for me, it's an increasingly large disconnect that at a time when the Trump administration and Secretary Rubio is pressing against the possibility of action against Cuba, of course, the transition that we've seen in Venezuela and elsewhere, the U.S. has said that what's going on in Nicaragua is not acceptable. And yet, if one looks past Cuba, one notes that Nicaragua, with the significant collaboration with the Chinese and places like the military-grade Punta Cueta Airport, the strategic Puerto Carinto that's become their connection with China, with Chinese operators there, PRC activities in supposedly gold mines encompassing as much as 10% of the country under non-transparent conditions, and the authorization recently of military activities by the Russians, the Chinese, and others. Going back to what Secretary Rubio said a couple weeks ago was not acceptable, and that is the presence of extra hemispheric actors, especially military presence in strategic terrain. And Nicaragua is strategic terrain. It's a bicoastal state very close to the United States that could be used by those actors in time of conflict, and also as a point for not only providing refuge to those trying to escape from the law in the region, but as we saw with Venezuela, also the possibility of Nicaragua becoming a base for various activities to subvert democratic governance. And so it remains to be seen if or when action could be taken on Nicaragua. It seems to be past the ability of the Nicaraguan people, given that the Nicaraguan army and police control the guns, but it's increasingly isolated, dystopian, place that raises significant national security concerns within the language of what the U.S. has said in its own national security strategy is not acceptable.
0: I note that the Reuters report says that a man named Carlos Brennus has been detained without any information to his family whatsoever where he is. They last saw him sending a message to them. Now, Brennus is identified as a man who fought alongside Ortega when they were the Sandinistas and was accorded some respect over these years, and now he's disappeared. Does that suggest the regime is brittle in some fashion, that they would take one of their strongest supporters and brutalize him?
1: Well, this is actually not new. As a matter of fact, some of the most substantial resistance to the Ortega Murillo regime today are the former Sandinistas who feel that the Ortegas really betrayed the revolution. Indeed, the old Nicaraguan Sandinista Renovation Party, the MRS, actually came out of those who felt that, the ideals of Sandinismo and the revolutionary hero Sandino were no longer respected. But along the years, a number of other key Sandinista leaders have broken with the regime. So the fact that in this case they went after Brennus again. It's unfortunately not new, but it shows the degree to which this is not about ideology or party control, but really showing that they can clamp down on any dissent wherever it comes from.
0: And the Trump administration, does it have a particular portfolio about Nicaragua? I don't remember it being mentioned even when they're talking about Venezuela's brutality or or other threats to the region. Is there a Nicaragua desk that has been active recently?
1: Well, that's a part of the disconnect also, John. In theory, yes, Secretary Rubio has spoken out. Deputy Secretary Landau has spoken out about the unacceptability of these Nicaraguan actions. The Assistant Secretary has spoken out on this, and we have imposed sanctions. Indeed, ever since particularly the 2018 popular uprising, which was crushed by the Sandinistas, we've implemented sanctions on a series of actors, including the Nicaraguan National Police, including figures in Sandinismo. But it's one thing to say, okay, we're imposing sanctions. But you're correct. Given that we've said that we would not accept things like hosting military forces by adversaries in the region, the fact that in many ways, given that we've already acted and taken strong positions against Cuba, against Venezuela, the one country that has continued to do exactly those things that we have thus far limited our response to, mostly just sanctions, is Nicaragua. Now, Nicaragua does not have oil, or at least does not have substantial resources.

0: in many ways, it has not become a major source of refugees to the United States. And so in many ways, it may be that in the hierarchy of problems that the Trump administration is trying to deal with, Nicaragua's behavior is unacceptable, but it has not yet risen to the level of, one would argue, a priority that goes from essentially just sanctions and U.S. State Department actions to actual, more significant pressure, as we've seen in Cuba and other places.
1: Does Nicaragua maintain good and constant communication with Moscow and Beijing? Is it that wired in?
0: It does. You actually see that in the times, really going all the way back to the return of Daniel Ortega to power in 2007, because he was actually the leader previously in 1978, 1979, the leader of the Sandinistas when they took over Nicaragua, but then later in 1990 lost out in elections. But ever since Ortega has come back to power in 2007, so quite some time now, he had welcomed in the Russians. They had built a space communications facility, GLONASS. They've worked with the Russians for the training of police in a place called Las Colinas. They've done regular exercises with the Russians. That they've hosted Russian nuclear capable bombers, and of course, more recently, they've been working with the Chinese. They changed recognition to the PRC, that the second to last nation in Latin America to do so back in 2021. The relations with both Moscow and Beijing have been very cordial on the Nicaraguan side, very, very welcoming. Although I think in both cases, and especially in Beijing's case, there's been a caution to try to not antagonize Washington by doing so. But certainly, even in military terms, the relationship has been very, very, very close.
1: Professor Evan Ellis, U.S. Army War College, this is the New World Report. We'll march to the sound of voting. Well, it's imminent voting in Brazil, the major story of democracy right now. I would venture even much larger than the United States midterms, given our polling is fairly clear where we're headed. Brazil, however. I'm John Batchelor.
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0: I'm John Batchelor with my good colleague, Professor Evan Ellis of the U.S. Army War College. Watching Brazil, the first round is behind us. The surprising result is the Bolsonaro son outpointed Lula da Silva, despite the expectation that da Silva represented a very consistently powerful part of the Brazilian economy. However, we now face the second round, and the risk is everything. Brazil has not shown itself to be transparent over these years. The da Silva government charges the Bolsonaros with election interfering and vice versa. Professor, the polling now in Brazil, I'm told, is not determinative. I should not rely on it. It is partisan, and it can give you the results you want or not, depending on the poll, everybody knows. But the polling does indicate that Flavio Bolsonaro holds a considerable lead in a 50-50 country. He holds a lead, I believe, about 52 over Lula da Silva for the vote that's coming up a Sunday a week, X number of days from now. Is there any significant detail that we need to observe in these next days about the intention to vote in Brazil?
1: Well, it's a great question, John. Actually, the number of undecideds have apparently narrowed relatively far, and it appears that many of those have broken for Flavio Bolsonaro. But one of the things that I would emphasize, the surprise in the first round of the elections, is that it appears that the pollsters seem to get Lula's vote about right, but there was a significant underestimate, about 4 to 5 percentage points, in what Flavio got. So it's not entirely clear whether that was just a shift from undecideds to voting for him, and a shift away from some of the other candidates in order to essentially not waste their vote, or to try to prevent Lula from getting elected. Or whether it was just an undercounting. So, but if one goes with the idea that there is a momentum towards Flavio Bolsonaro, and the undercounting seems to break in favor of people who, you know, don't want to admit to perceived, you know, left to center pollsters that they're voting for Flavio, then the fact that the polls currently show Flavio ahead of Lula by about 3 to 4 percentage points above the margin of error for those polls is at least hopeful. Now, the question is, number one, the ongoing investigation into the Supreme Court Justice de Moraes, who in many ways was perceived as using lawfare against Flavio Bolsonaro's father, Jair Bolsonaro, to inhabilitate him and put him in jail, as well as other actions that have been taken. So the fact that you have these investigations, that appears that De Moraes and others on the left of the court were involved in this Banco Master scandal with Daniel Vulcaro, it seems to confirm that there's this kind of corrupt left cabal. And although Vulcaro was involved with everyone on the political spectrum, including the Bolsonaros, the perception of corruption seems to

0: in the coming weeks, or, you know, the always possibility that, you know, the U.S. comes out in a way for Flavio in a way that backfires against Flavio and favors Lula in always, you know, patriotic, proud Brazil. You know, so I think in many ways, the fact that President Trump in the U.S. has tried to kind of stay at the margins of this race, understanding that possibly he would do more bad than good. But to see whether any of the new things that Lula has done with the tough on crime stance, with his political reshuffle, gains him any traction, or whether the you know, the Banco Master scandal and the investigation of the judiciary, again, if that pro-Bolsonaro effect begins to fade, the margins are still relatively tight. And so just about anything could happen before 25 of October. But there's at least cautious optimism to think that things are breaking for Flavio Bolsonaro right now. And it's actually interesting that people who put their money where their mouth is. So Polymarket, for example, has Flavio, his chances of winning at 86%. Caixi has his chances of winning at 88%. So you know, the people who bet money aren't always right. But there does seem to be a sense of optimism on the right that Flavio could take it.
1: It is the trend in the Americas to go right of center, vote after vote after vote. There's a slight hesitation, though, in people who observe Brazil, because Flavio Bolsonaro is not a natural politician, drafted into this by the family. And what can we expect from him as a leader? Is it learning on the job? They're throwing him into the ring, and the Tigers are all in there with him. We have about a minute. What do you expect from a young, new leader with family connections?
0: Well, I'm actually hopeful, John. I mean, well, it's certain that you know, he is not you know, the rhetorician that his father was, but he seems to be a person that works together and understands politics from his experience in politics, who works well in the group. And so in deeply polarized Brazil, that might be what is needed right now. I think we can expect that while Brazil's business with China will continue, maybe some of the more sensitive military and space engagements might get a different look, and certainly the rhetoric. I think the U.S.
1: 30 seconds.
0: The U.S. relationship will probably get better. We'll see if we move away from this kind of, you know, tit for tat tariff regime. And certainly Brazil will probably rejoin or join the Shield of the Americas, which would be a major triumph for the Trump administration.
1: We're going to Mexico. Professor Evan Ellis, New World Report. I'm John Batchelor.
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8: 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The Cornell Clock Tower is called McGraw Tower, named after Jenny McGraw. She donated 9 original bells when the university opened and were put into the tower upon completion in 1888. Today, there are 21 bells heard daily, playing the McGraw Rag in the morning and the alma mater at noon. 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
4: 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President Trump at a rally in Arizona wishing him well.
5: 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But the prognosis seems to be good. I've watched. And we just want to wish him our love and our best wishes.
4: This is ABC News.
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8: Tonight, partly cloudy, low 46. Thursday, seasonable with a mix of sun and clouds. The 5-degree guarantee, 62. Thursday night, increasing clouds, showers possible, low 52. And for Friday, breezy with showers and thunderstorms, high 72. For your complete first warning forecast, tune to WENY News. I'm Chief Meteorologist Joe Veras.
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0: I'm John Batchelor. This is the New World Report. Professor Evan Ellis, the U.S. Army War College, is here, and he's just returned from Mexico. So I go to the very large and critical economy in North America, Central America as well, because it is at odds with the Trump administration in negotiations over the USMCA. The rules of the USMCA do not permit anyone to break off from it suddenly. In fact, I think the breaking off would take a decade or maybe a little less than that, with you needing to restate year after year, we want to go, we want to go, we want to go, a very slow exit. The likelihood of finding two or more administrations in Mexico City and in Washington, D.C. and in Ottawa, Canada, to resolve that and exit, extremely low. So, Evan, I turn to you because Mexico has troubles, but trade is not one of them right now. The USMCA or its updated version is not going to be broken. I do know the gangland activity does not seem to in any way be backing off. At this point, how do you measure Sheinbaum's attitude towards the gangs? Thank you.
1: Thank you, John. Well, first of all, it is worth recognizing that the Sheinbaum has taken more proactive steps than her predecessor, Andrés Manuel López Obrador, in going after the cartels. Most recently, there was the takedown of the leader of one of the two major cartels, Jalisco Nueva Generación, El Mencho. And in general, you've seen cooperation, for example, the extradition of a total of 176 people, including almost 100 people in three big bunches to the United States based on our demand. You've seen the deployment of the National Guard throughout the country, not only

0: in counter drug operations, but also trying to help with the movement of people to the from the southern border from Guatemala to the U.S. northern border. So there actually has been quite a bit of security cooperation, and I know the number of military attachés and Mexicans who are liaisons in our own military institutions in SOUTHCOM, NORTHCOM. It really is a lot more cooperation than people really realize. Certainly some of the going after leading governors close to Andrés Manuel López Obrador, such as Rubén Rocha Moya, the governor of Sinaloa, put Sheinbaum in a bad position because essentially these are senior party people who are very close to her political mentor. Having said that, also I would point out that her trusted security chief, Omar Garcia Harfuch, that she worked with when he was essentially the security chief in Mexico City when she was mayor there, she brought him to be the security chief for all of Mexico, what's called the Secretary for Citizen Security, SSPC. And in that role, he's actually done a lot. He's tried to reinvigorate community policing and police intelligence, including also with their national intelligence organization, the CNI. So she's done a lot of good things. There was a bit of a kerfluffle recently, at least a report by the Wall Street Journal, to say that maybe Garcia Harfuch has actually gone farther than Sheinbaum herself had wanted when he had frozen the bank accounts of senior Morena officials. She said that was just a lot of talk. That was a lot of rumor, that she has not actually gotten crosswise with Garcia Harfuch. So the way I would put it is that she has actually done a lot more than AMLO, but probably not as much as needs to be done and not as much as the Trump administration would like, especially in dealing with the integration of cartel criminality in the level of state governorships across Mexico. But it's still a work in progress.
1: And the expectation for Sheinbaum, has it been met by her conduct? Are people please, even though there are lots of negatives, I understand, but that would be true any country as large as Mexico. What is an overall opinion of her approach to challenges?
0: Well, Sheinbaum is hugely popular in Mexico, probably the most popular Mexican president in at least recent decades. I think her popularity is in the mid-80s right now, which, again, for Mexico's problem is just extraordinary. I think she has a way of connecting with average Mexicans. And in many ways, the issue of USMCA, the fact that she's maintained in difficult circumstances positive relationships with President Trump, I think has also contributed to the very positive way in which she's seen. She has been relatively effective, I think, in connecting with women, in managing some of the groups, although some on the far left have been frustrated with her, feeling that she has not gone essentially far enough to her leftist roots. And, of course, those on the traditional Mexican right, the business right, the old people with the PRI and the PAN, have also, of course, continued to feel that she could do better. But I think in general, she has been very popular, very well regarded, with an understanding that she is guiding Mexico under very difficult circumstances.
1: And AMLO, we used to hear from him every morning. Is he still maintaining connection to Morena with those televised broadcasts, or has he retired?
0: Well, he seems to be trying to give Claudia Sheinbaum the spotlight. So traditionally, those morning broadcasts, that's really a prerogative of the president. And so I think AMLO understands that it makes sense for him to step out of the spotlight a little bit, although there have been a number of occasions in which, especially with the pressure on, by the U.S. To go after these, demonstrably, corrupt, probably criminally engaged governors like Rubén Rocha Moya. AMLO has spoken out a bit about that. But in general, he's only popped in occasionally, and he's really allowed Claudia Sheinbaum to participate in what are called the mañaneras, where, the president connects with the Mexican people.
1: Wise. I go to another country in Central America that is critically vital. That would be Panama. The earthquake that struck the other day was centered off the coast of Panama. I did not see a report that there was any disruption in the traffic going through the canal. Is that accurate?
0: That is correct, John. So it was actually a relatively severe, although shallow earthquake, or I should say a series of earthquakes, because there

0: was the major 7.7% earthquake, which was which is just a ways away from the middle of the country in Panama City. Then you had major aftershocks, including one that I think was over 6 on the Richter scale, and something like 300 subsequent aftershocks. But my Panamanian colleagues tell me that fortunately there's no indication that the canal is damaged. There's no indication also that the very important mine run by Cobre Panama, which could be a lifeline for as much as 5% of Panama's GDP. No indication there is damage there. Tocumen Airport was shut down briefly, but there doesn't seem to be any damage there. So, they're talking about, maybe 27 reported injuries, maybe 900 plus homes destroyed. But when you look at a place like Colombia, where you had 300 deaths, or when you look at Venezuela, where you've had, thousands of deaths and missing for an earthquake this size, it really is remarkable that, what happened didn't lead to more deaths or more damages there in Panama, especially with its critical infrastructure.
1: Belize, one more country in Central America, a small place, I understand, Belize City, the capital, 400,000-500,000, I don't remember. However, it's in the news because the People's Republic of China, a giant sovereign power, is punishing Belize along with Paraguay because why? Because Taipei? Because Taiwan? Really? They're carrying that ball. Is that correct?
0: That is correct, John. So, of course, within the Americas, the three countries that still continue to recognize Taiwan are Paraguay in South America, and then in Central America, you have Belize and in Guatemala. So it occurred that there were two trips recently, and these trips are relatively common. Paraguay's communication minister, Gustavo Villate, and also Belize's foreign minister, Francis Fonseca, had traveled to Taiwan. So this is kind of pro forma. This is kind of kabuki theater for the PRC. Any time that you have one of these visits, or any time that anyone would suggest that Taiwan is a sovereign country, the PRC feels obliged to come out with some strong action, and it's coming. And for China not to do this type of action, people would say, is China changing its policy? And so this is all kind of obligatory, but it was a reminder that China continues to essentially bully and coerce people for their sovereign decisions about who they're recognizing. So in this particular case, imposing sanctions on Paraguay's communication minister for having gone there, and on Belize's foreign minister for having gone there. And of course, the irony is that the sanctions were, you're not going to be allowed to have a visa to come to the PRC, which is kind of silly because, given that both of the countries recognize Taiwan, I'm very sure that neither one of those persons have any plans to go to the PRC. But again, it's a reminder of how the PRC continues to use coercion over the position of those countries that continue to work with Taiwan rather than the PRC.
1: Professor Avenelis, the U.S. Army War College, the New World Report. We're going in search of good news. We can find it. I'm John Bastow.

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1: I'm the leader of a cosmetology group for my after-school program, and I teach young girls different skills on how to do hair and how to help other people. And it's not just about hair, it's just about confidence.
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3: Absolutely. I can tell that she's a good communicator. 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
4: 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If a battery overheats, changes shape or color, or makes strange noises, call 911 and move the device away from anything that could catch fire if you can. And don't store or charge e-bikes or scooters or mobility devices on stairwells or porches or other areas that might keep you from a safe exit. These tips can help keep you safe if you use them.
5: 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And not only does it put you and your passengers in danger, but everybody on the road in our community. According to the National Safety Council, cell phone use while driving leads to 6 million accidents per year. 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And according to DriversAlert.com, 11 teenagers die every day due to texting while driving. The solution starts with you. Don't text while driving. It can wait. Keep the roads safe. And if you must text, either pull over safely with your hazard lights on or wait until you reach your destination. 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

0: I'm John Batchelor with my good colleague, Professor Evan Ellis. This is a New World Report. And given that Brazil vote has not happened yet, so we'll regard that as positive direction, given that the earthquake, a very large one, did not damage the canal and the people of Panama, all of that is a prelude to really good news, which the professor identifies as SpaceX, Starlink, and Venezuela. With this caveat, Starlink is in the news because Ukraine says that it's limited its access to the constellation in orbit around the Earth. We're speaking on Starlink right now. Limited its access. I do not have the details of it. So I'll just say that Starlink is in the news everywhere. It might be a new PR explanation. It might be genuine. I can't tell. Professor, Venezuela authorizes SpaceX's Starlink. That sounds like good news, but I hesitate only because the Rodrigato, Delcy and her brother Jorge, are gangsters. Is this good news?
1: Well, it's, I think, certainly a testimony of how Delcy has become aligned with the Trump administration, and in many ways in which, you know, Elon Musk, who had some tensions with the Trump administration earlier, continues to be aligned with the Trump administration and the use of his companies to serve administration ends. And so, as you alluded to in Ukraine, of course, President Trump is angry with President Zelensky because President Zelensky is going after Russian oil refineries, which could contribute to the increase in oil prices over President Trump's war in the Persian Gulf. And so, you know, the fact that Ukraine has been used to Elon Musk seems to be limiting Ukraine's access to Starlink there. And then, of course, you know, reciprocally, you know, you have, you know, now that President Trump is on good terms with Delcy Rodriguez, Nicolas Maduro's underling in Venezuela, and now Venezuela, who has now become our friend, in these terms, gets access to Elon Musk's Starlink there. So in many ways, I think more than anything else, it's an example of how these very powerful, you know, technologies that enable communication and data transfer and all kinds of things, that when political choices can be made about who gets to use them and who is rewarded and who gets cut off from them, it reminds us just what a powerful tool that controlling data access, either as a reward or punishment, can be, in the question of, you know, who makes those decisions, and, you know, who are they allied with, and who do they work against.
0: Okay, my favorite item of the morning, looking for good news, is not exactly immediately good news, only because I have a personal involvement in Malvinas, the Falklands. Once upon a time, when I was a novelist, I wrote a story about a war, a civil war between the residents of the Malvinas, the people who live there, and invaders from South America, Argentine invaders. Nothing unusual about that. That describes the Falklands War, except for I wrote it well a year before there was such a war. And it gained momentary literary attention in the manner of novelists. However, it's always remained dear to me because I was a young novelist and any attention at all is lavish. So whenever the Falklands / Malvinas show up in the news, I march there immediately. It's like old home week. Okay, here it is. Argentina seeks tribunal order against UK oil activity near Falklands. What this tells me is they're still arguing about it, Professor. The Malvinas were, the Falklands, were totally unoccupied. No human being was there as of 1812. I know that because I've done work on the American War of 1812 with the United Kingdom. The most you could say is that it was used as a refuge for whalers and sealers rounding back home when they had bad storms, or people on their way out to Australia when they had bad storms. That was all. They'd stop there momentarily, get a breath, and then keep going. That's as of 1812. So here we are, 220 years later, 215 years later, and both sides, Argentina and UK, are still claiming possession of something that was unpossessed. Now, Professor, I don't want to make too much of this because there was a war and there were casualties and a lot of casualties on the Argentina side. How do you measure this dispute, this ongoing? Is this polite and dry humor from both sides, Malay and Burnham, or is there fire in this?
1: Well, John, for me, this is a dispute largely driven by political considerations on all sides, but that has the potential to escalate out of control in an era where important elections are coming up. And so it's interesting to remind ourselves that this started in some ways with President Trump wanting to show his displeasure towards the British government for not having done more to help the U.S. in the war in the Persian Gulf. And so he'd made a comment that, well, maybe the U.S. wasn't going to continue to back the status quo claim. Maybe it could shift to backing the Argentine claim on what they call the Malvinas, what the British call the Falklands. Certainly for Javier Milei in Argentina, resurrecting the Falklands War also serves his advantage. There have been a number of situations in Argentina, a slowing economic growth, a sense that unemployment and high prices are beginning to have an effect on Milei's popularity as the 2027 very important national elections are getting closer. Some scandals involving corruption touching his sister, Karina. And so in many ways, to focus on the Falklands, which is, again, one of the rallying cry issues for the Argentines, that this always has been and should be ours. And so essentially, when President Trump made the statement, Javier Milei also started doubling down on what had really been a quiet series of activities, not always enforced in the past, where interests, including the Israelis and others, were exploring for oil around the Falklands, which the Argentines say they shouldn't explore there, because the Argentines own it and they have the right to say who can explore for oil there. And so they started these threats of legal cases. They pressed it. Milei made a big statement about it in the United Nations. So that's continued to escalate. So in many ways, the pressing of those actions against the oil companies is unfortunate. But at the same time, the Israelis have gotten involved in this because the Israelis are not happy with the British because of a British attempts to sanction or at least call out the Israelis international tribunals for what they've done in Gaza. And so Netanyahu also, who is embraced by Javier Milei in Argentina, he took a stance essentially, even though Israeli oil companies are involved, he took a pro Milei stance against the British, which they don't like because of the Gaza issue. So the entire thing is just escalated. And again, it goes to Israeli politics and Netanyahu. It goes to Argentine politics with the 2027 election. It goes to, U.S. and President Trump and what's going on in the Persian Gulf. But at the end of the day, wars have been known to happen because there has been a significant atrophying since the days of Margaret Thatcher. And the question is, would this British government actually defend the Falklands, and would they be in a position to send a flotilla if what happened in 1982, 1983 happens again? And if the bet is no and Argentina actually takes action.
0: 30 seconds, Evan, 30 seconds.
1: We could find ourselves driven for political reasons into a war that nobody wants and would benefit no one. But I think it's about politics right now, but it just could happen. Crazier things have happened, John.
0: Professor Evan Ellis, the U.S. Army War College, The New World Report, a podcast of our conversation about the Malvinas and the rest of the Americas, always at Amazon, at Apple, at Spotify, at Spreaker, and other distinguished venues. I'm John Batchelor.
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7: From ABC News, I'm Dave Packer. The University of Chicago says a person of interest has been identified in connection with the reported sexual assault at the Alpha Epsilon Pi fraternity. Not a student,

0: the school says. Meanwhile, Cornell University, the faculty, Senate there debated a no-confidence resolution to condemn that school's response to campus sexual violence. Department of Government Chair Richard Bensel.
1: Faculty were extremely angry. They gave him a hard time, I think appropriately so.
0: Now it's Maryland. A board administrator confirmed state officials in that state informed by federal authorities today of a possible suspicious letter addressed to them. This a day after elections officials in Louisiana and Oklahoma said letters with unknown substances were sent to their offices, neither found to be hazardous. Maritime traffic is not flowing through the Strait of Hormuz freely. A British tracking group cites about 20 attacks on vessels since the start of the month. This as the Iran-backed Houthis are also threatening oil and gas in Saudi Arabia. The White House is blaming the uptick in inflation on the fighting in the Middle East. Meanwhile, stocks tumbled after the higher-than-expected inflation data today. ABC's Olivia Rubin.
2: Gas is up 34% year-to-year. Energy prices up 20% year-to-year. Fuel oil up 74%. Airfare 22%. Electricity 4.4%. Of course, there are other areas seeing increases as well. According to this report, food up 2.5%. The price of eating out up 3.5%.
0: President Trump at his second rally of the night, speaking for Republican candidates in Montana, also announcing new investments in the state.
3: And to help more Montana families buy a home, next year under my leadership, Fannie Mae and Freddie Mac will be investing $3 billion in Montana mortgages to help 10,000 Montana homebuyers achieve their American dream.
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2: Netflix plans to lay off about 6% of its workforce as part of wider organizational changes. The Vatican says Pope Leo is eating regularly and his recovery from lung cancer surgery is proceeding as expected. Chicago Archbishop Blaise Supich says he was shocked and saddened to learn of the Pope's diagnosis.
3: Concerned about him, but also for the church. You know, he has really stepped on the global stage very quickly to make an impact calling for world peace, looking for ways in which the marginalized are cared for.
2: Supich describes the 71-year-old pontiff as active and energetic. For the first time in more than 25 years, a new option in the sunscreen aisle.
4: About 4 months after the FDA approved Bemotrizinol, new products containing BEMT are beginning to hit store shelves. Dermatologists say they offer broad protection against the sun's dangerous ultraviolet rays, minus those embarrassing white streaks you get when you smear zinc oxide on your face. Another plus, unlike older sunblocks, studies show Bemotrizinol has minimal absorption into the skin. Europeans have been using BEMT products for years. Deborah Rodriguez, ABC News.
2: Starting after Thanksgiving, the FAA will bring back a program allowing air traffic controllers to ride with pilots in the cockpit so they get better insight on decision-making and instruction. The controllers will need to submit a report detailing what they learned. Dave Packer, ABC News.
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8: Tonight, variably cloudy, low 46. Thursday, partly sunny, the 5-degree guarantee 62. Thursday,

0: overnight, chance for showers, low 52. And for Friday, showers and thunderstorms likely, high 72. For your complete First 20 forecast, tune to WENY News. I'm Chief Meteorologist Joe Veras.
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0: I'm John Batchelor. I welcome my colleague and friend Craig Unger, author and journalist, to help me understand a new story in the election of 2026. New to me, it's the idea here is to make news turn into partisan persuasion. And the way you do that is lots and lots and lots of money, making rich people apparently not even slightly dented in the millions of dollars that are flowing into fake news. But it's not fake news the way the president means. Here's what I understand. There are many sites in America where you think you're reading a news report, but you're in fact reading partisanship. Craig, a very good evening to you. I did not know this existed. And you give us an example in Ohio, one of many. It's an online site called Ohio Pulse. What is it? Who pays for it? And how does it work its magic of pretending to be news? Good evening.
1: Great to be with you, John. Yes, Ohio Pulse is just one of more than 1,000 such sites. And in fact, what's interesting to me is there are now more of these kind of sites than there are actual newspapers. And you're right, it's sort of the opposite of what the president calls fake news. This is known as pink slime, and essentially it's highly partisan but well-disguised news reports. So Ohio Pulse purports to be Ohio's number one news source. It's writing mostly about the hot-button issues of the culture wars, and it attacks Sherrod Brown for his radical position supporting gender-affirming care. It also goes on and hails Senator John Husted, who's Sherrod Brown's opponent, for bringing in federal funds, but it omits the fact that that project was originally backed by Sherrod Brown when he was senator. So these things are not to be trusted, but in truth, there's over 1,000 of them, pink slime sites in the United States, compared with about 937 independent daily newspapers. And it's very, very hard. If you want to figure out who is behind this, it's very, very hard. And when I dug down, I saw that it was backed by something called One Nation. But again, what is One Nation? What does that mean? And where does that money come from? And so forth. And you know, what we have going on now as we approach the midterms, there's more than $11 billion being paid for political advertising of one sort or another. And this is, as I say, there are more of these sites than there are actual newspapers.
0: Now, Craig, I want to understand. There is no governing body or newspaper association that can step in and shut down what is clearly unethical behavior.
1: Correct. I mean, if you go back to 1976, there was a Supreme Court decision, Buckley versus Faleo, and it basically allowed sites to like these to exist. So long they can be, if they're addressing social issues, and these are arguably addressing social issues, but they're not specifically supporting one candidate. They don't say you must elect so-and-so or vote for so-and-so. If they did that, then they would be regulated. But there are so many loopholes and ways to work around this, and this is one of them, and it could play a huge role in the upcoming midterms.
0: And it's presented as news, and it's given to the public for free, and it's distributed to real newspapers who pick up items in it?
1: Well, once it's on the internet, it can be you know, social media can spread it everywhere. So millions and millions of people end up reading these things. And you certainly have, you know, Elon Musk owns X, and it's clear he's backing all the Republicans. So there's it becomes extraordinarily easy to get that out to millions and millions of people.
0: What is going on here is underhanded, yes. However, I've learned from Craig over the years that politics is about this behavior that is outside the box and creepy, but at the same time regarded as effective. I read this, as Craig has been reporting on, the president and his campaign in 16, again in 20, and again in 24, and how he's run his campaigns as well. He's certainly thrown his shoulder into this midterm election. Craig, this is going on for the Republican issues entirely, run out of the Senate. I'm presuming there is one from the House. Has the White House touched this, or is this entirely outside of their reach?
1: It's not clear to me whether the White House is orchestrating this, but it is certainly MAGA related. I mean, you can see it. You just have to read it. I mean, it's all the hot button issues they talk about, like gender dysphoria and so forth. And it's extremely biased news, but it's presented in a way that it narrowly avoids all the pitfalls, legal pitfalls, they might ordinarily have.
0: Now, the news right now is not about socialists. It's about war fighting. Do these newspapers cover war fighting, or is that outside their reach?
1: Well, they didn't in the ones I was looking to, but I think more and more they will. I mean, and of course, we have most recently Trump saying that we're now going to buy diesel fuel from Russia, which is just an extraordinary thing to happen. I mean, it's a complete violation of the sanctions bill he just signed 3 weeks ago or so.
0: It certainly is. And that takes us to the president's connection to Russia, much in the news in Europe and in the United States now and again. Although I was struck by the fact that the fear in Europe of Russia is genuine. You just have to call up people who live there. They get it every day. There's a spy case in Germany right now. It's totally freaked out the establishment. There are other parts of NATO that regard Russia as an enemy. They're not even mincing their words anymore. And you don't think that, you think that doesn't show up in these newspapers because it would be deleterious to the president?
1: Exactly. I've not seen it covered at all yet. And it would be, I mean, you make me want to go back to them and see, have they covered anything about buying diesel from Russia? Because it's an extraordinary thing that it would be a way for us to subsidize Putin's war efforts. I mean, which would just be extraordinary.
0: All right. Now it's an opportunity. Now that we've been introduced to Ohio Pulse, I can just type in Ohio Pulse and it'll pop up, right? Okay, fine. I'll go search it. We need to restate one more time, Craig, as if you needed to hear this, that the decision by the president to tell us that he was talking to Vladimir Putin and they've arranged between the two of them. I've not seen a contract. I don't know if there's going to be a contract, but it's the news that the U.S. is going to buy diesel from Russia, which heretofore had refused to export diesel because so many of the refineries had been hit. They wanted to keep it for their domestic audience. We're going to buy diesel from Russia in order to improve the price in America. Is that the formula?
1: That's it. And it's ridiculous on its face for so many reasons. It's just extraordinary. I mean, it's also, you will recall that Trump has been blaming Zelensky and Ukraine for the high price of oil because they've been bombing, using drones to hit out at Russian refineries, when in fact, what really set the prices up was Trump's attack of Iran and the fact that they have a chokehold on the Strait of Hormuz. That's really what has caused all this pain. And I think it looks like Trump is trying to get out of that, or at least win a few positive headlines by saying he's going to bring down the price of oil by making this secret deal with Putin. And in fact, if the deal does go through, which is, I think, is quite unlikely because it's a very, very clearly illegal. It's a clear violation of the sanctions bill he just signed 3 weeks ago. But if it did somehow go through, it would only, serve about 1% of our diesel fuel needs. So it wouldn't affect the price at all.
0: Per day.
1: Yeah, per day, yes.
0: I'm John Batchelor with Craig Unger, author of American Compromat and House of Trump, House of Putin.
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10: 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And so that really led us to this idea of irreplaceable instinct. 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

0: I'm John Betzer with Craig Unger, the author and the journalist, and we've been talking about campaign methodology here in 2026. Very cleverly, constructing a site and only giving news that favors your candidate, but not telling anybody your hirelings. You're not newsmen. We also walked into the story of the proposed sale of diesel from Russia to the United States to relieve the cost of diesel at the pump before the election. That's the Trump administration's idea of campaigning. However, there is the question also, why is this happening? Why would the president offer to buy anything from a man conducting a war against Ukraine, and that the U.S., NATO, and the EU have been participating in for years with supply and logistics and intelligence gathering? Years. It makes no sense except for one more time. Your presentation, Craig, in American Compromat and the House of Trump, House of Putin, that Vladimir Putin controls Donald Trump in some fashion. Although this seems so obvious, I guess they don't care anymore that we can see the influence, the asset that Donald Trump is to Vladimir Putin. They don't care.
1: Yeah, I kind of don't know what to say. I mean, Trump has... One is, I think he's been in Putin's pocket all along, and you know, I've written about this, as you say, at great length, and it's in my in both of my books on Trump, House of Trump, House of Putin, and American Compromise, but it's also on my website, and I do a Trump-Putin timeline, and you can go back 40 years, well, actually even more, to 1980, that's 46 years, and you can see all the things Russia has done to cultivate Trump as an asset of Russian intelligence. I mean, just think of it. They laundered hundreds of millions of dollars, more than $1 billion, through Trump real estate. He made a lot of money off of that. And if you can make millions and millions and millions of dollars that way, you think Trump is going to turn on them? Absolutely not. So it's quite extraordinary. There's also the question of compromise. I mean, that is, do they certainly must have a lot of information about all the finances and how much money has gone through Trump, how much Russian money has gone through Trump coffers. But as you well know, there have been allegations of inappropriate sexual episodes that they may have filmed. And I've never been able to confirm that in a way that I could publish it, though I have talked to various people in the Russian mafia, in the KGB and elsewhere, who say it's quite likely.
0: The president of the United States buys diesel fuel from the president of the enemy camp. There is no explanation for that unless there's an explanation, Craig. I mean, I don't want to normalize the complete quandary here. What other explanation is there? Have you heard anybody come forward and say, this is why Trump's buying from Putin?
1: No, I think on some level, it gives him a talking point where he can argue, I'm bringing down the price of oil. But he's not going to actually do that. Even if it went through, none of this would happen before the elections. I mean, time is running out. And if it did go through, as I say, it would bring down the price maybe 1%, not even.
0: If he wanted to bring the price down, he could buy from Canada, or he could simply stop selling our diesel overseas and keep it here.
1: Absolutely.
0: So what does Putin gain from this, presuming Putin told him to do it?
1: Well, if he goes ahead with it, he's going to make billions and billions of dollars that will go to fund his war machine against Ukraine. I mean, so the idea of Trump being a disinterested party, trying a nonpartisan in this war, is ridiculous. He is in Putin's pocket, and this shows it quite nakedly.
0: A number of Republican senators are confounded by this. All the Democrats are, I understand. Have you seen anything in these hours that explain it?
1: No, I mean, I think level of stupidity is breathtaking, really. I mean, it's just so extraordinary. It really is like aiding Hitler during

0: World War II.
1: It's feeding the adversary who Europe is now convinced is about to attack. That's not me talking. That's European headlines.
0: Right. I mean, I do think one of the things that's extraordinary is that

0: Over a 1.5 million casualties in Russia. He's getting nowhere. With their drones, the Ukrainians have revolutionized modern warfare, and they've been brilliant strategically in taking out Russian oil refineries, Yandex, which is sort of the Russian equivalent of Google, was hit by Ukraine, and as a result, you would see things like Tucker Carlson's listenership, viewers just plummeted as once the Russians were no longer involved. So it's quite extraordinary how effective Ukrainians have been. And Trump seems pathetic, and I mean, trying to do a deal which also alienates everyone in Europe. You know, one thing where Trump has been consistent is he's always hated NATO. And, you know, to me, NATO, the Western Alliance, the Marshall Plan, was the most successful foreign policy initiative in modern history. It rebuilt democratic institutions all over Europe. It built up market economies in more than 30 countries. It created a military alliance that's been extraordinarily effective, and trade partnerships that have helped both sides of the Atlantic. So Trump wants to throw all that away. I mean, it's kind of insane. But he's spoken out against NATO again and again and again since 1987, when he took out a full-page ad in the New York Times, Boston Globe, Washington Post. And this is just after he gets back from Moscow to a trip paid for by the KGB.
1: Craig Unger, podcast of our conversation about Mr. Putin and Mr. Trump, always available at Spotify, at Spreaker, and other distinguished venues. I'm John Batchelor.
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2: Now it's Maryland. Board administrator confirms state officials in that state informed by federal authorities today of a possible suspicious letter addressed to them. This a day after election officials in Louisiana and Oklahoma said letters with unknown substances were sent to their offices, neither found to be hazardous. At Cornell University, the faculty senate debated a no-confidence resolution to condemn that school's response to campus sexual violence. This is ABC News.
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6: Tonight, partly cloudy, low 46. Thursday, seasonable with a mix of sun and clouds. The 5-degree guarantee, 62. Thursday night, increasing clouds, showers possible, low 52. And for Friday, breezy with showers and thunderstorms, high 72. For a complete first warning forecast, tune to WENY News. I'm Chief Meteorologist Joe Veras.
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0: I'm John Batchelor. The Houthis, the aggression in all directions, but especially Saudi Arabia. The headlines. Yemen's Houthis vow more attacks on Saudi airports, oil facilities after Aramco headquarters hit. Also in South Yemen, the sovereign government. Yemen fighting overwhelmed hospitals, cuts aid to 800,000 people. What we're looking at is a Houthi offensive that's going in two directions. One, attacks on Saudi Arabia to the north. Two, attacks on the road to Aden in the south against the sovereign government. Helping me understand this story, Hussein Abdul Hussein of the Foundation for Defense of Democracy. We're going to focus on Aramco, of course, because the headquarters have been hit. The oil depot has been hit. The airport is closed for a week. And you'd have to say Saudi Arabia, the kingdom, is under siege as it has not been since the beginning of the Iran war. Hussein, a very good day to you. The Houthis, what is it they want? What is their mission? What will satisfy them, if anything? Good day to you.
1: Hi, John. Well, my first impulse is to think that the Houthis want to take all of Yemen. They took Sana'a a few years back, where the capital is. And I think now they see themselves in a good position to take the rest of the country. And they seem to have enough muscle to do that. And once they're done with that, they might have their sights on Mecca. Now, mind you, Mecca is only 500 miles from Sa'da, which is the capital of the Houthis in North Yemen. And we have a speech by the leader of the Houthis in which he says that Mecca does not belong to what he called the Saudi Emirate. It belongs to all Muslims. And I think he sees himself as being the caliph of Islam, who should be the custodian of Mecca, not the Saudis. So I wouldn't be surprised that if he's ever done with Yemen, that he'll set his sight on Mecca and move northward.
0: The Yemen government in the south, in Aden, is under extreme pressure by the Houthis. Who is fighting for the Yemen government? Are these Yemeni or are they mercenaries from other countries?
1: This was a coalition that came together in 2015, 2016, when Saudi Arabia and other Gulf countries declared war on the Houthis to restore the government to Sana'a after the Houthis took Sana'a at the time. Since then, of course, there was a ceasefire a few years back. And since then, the Saudis have asked the Emiratis to get out. This happened last December. So the coalition that remained was mainly a government that's pro-Saudi. It relies heavily on the Islah Muslim Brotherhood Party, especially when it's fighting. And there are remnants of other groups, such as the nephew of former President Ali Abdullah Saleh, Tariq Saleh, who was in Aden. So it's a hodgepodge of forces, and I think they've been underperforming ever since this war started with the Houthis.
0: The Saudis are involved because I understand they're sponsoring this the counteroffensive run by the government forces out of Aden. Who is joining in this counteroffensive, supporting the Saudis? Pakistan and Turkey noisily made a defense pact with Saudi Arabia some weeks ago. Are they participating in the counteroffensive, either Pakistan or Turkey?
1: For the Pakistanis, this might be a bit too far for them to project any power. Yemen is at least 1,600 miles away or 1,400 miles away from Pakistan. That's not easy for the Pakistanis to project power. The Turks, however, they have a naval base in Somalia across from Yemen through the Horn of Africa and the Horn of Africa. I haven't seen the Turks deploy any naval assets to Yemen yet. I'm not sure that the Saudis will be happy to see the Turks dominate this part of the Red Sea. So the short answer is no, they didn't come to the rescue. Now, mind you, in air, the Saudis maintain superiority over the Houthis. However, this can't be an air campaign. The Saudis need muscle on the ground. This is where the Houthis are most potent. This is where they're pushing the government, the pro-Saudi government forces inside of Yemen. They're probably going to take Taiz, which is a key city in the south. And so far, all the Saudi allies have not been able to take back any of the territory that the Houthis took when they started the war a month ago.
0: The holy cities are under attack. That is one version of what we're witnessing right now. So I'm concerned how other countries in Arabia are responding to the holy cities, the risk to the holy cities. Let's begin with UAE, always in odds with Saudi Arabia. What has the UAE said about the attacks on, or the threats to Medina and Mecca?
1: Well, of course, all of these countries have denounced the attacks. The question is whether they're going to do anything about it. Like you said, John, the most muscular among these is the UAE. And since the Saudis asked the UAEs, or actually used their air force to force the UAE to get out of Yemen back in December, the Emiratis have not been really keen on getting involved again. They're sitting back and watching. They still have muscle in Yemen, but they're not flexing these muscles. The Emiratis are especially influential with the Yemenis of the south, and these want to secede from the rest of Yemen and revive the what they call the South Arab country. So the southerners are not willing to fight all the way up north. The northerners, which is the government of Yemen that's recognized globally and that's supported by the Saudis, these are so far are not capable enough to fight the Houthis back. So I just don't see anyone with muscle enough to push back on the Houthis on the ground inside of Yemen.
0: Qatar, Bahrain, Kuwait, the small oligarchies, are they voicing concern? Are they lending money or a hand here?
1: Well, number one, even if they do, their population is way too small to field any significant armies. They don't really have enough power projection to go all the way to Yemen. And number two, they've been pounded by Iran for the past few weeks. They took a lot of heat and suffered a lot of destruction, especially to their oil facilities. So I'm not sure that they're really focused on trying to defend Saudi Arabia when they themselves are under the threat of being attacked by Iran again.
0: The big one, Egypt. Silence, as far as I can see, but I don't read the news in Arabic. Is Egypt, has al-Sisi spoken out against the Yemen offensive, the Houthis?
1: Well, this is an interesting question, because even though Egypt is the most populous Arab country with over 100 million people in population and the biggest army, number one, they haven't really helped the Saudis, even though the Saudis invested a lot in Egyptian economy. And number two, they haven't even denounced Iran or the Houthis. What they do is that they denounce the attacks without ever naming or calling out the attacker. And this, to me, suggests that the Egyptians are not really taking the side of the Saudis as much as they should be. They're kind of walking on the fence between Saudi Arabia and the Iranians.
0: In 1925, Ibn Saud took control of the Sharif of Hejaz, meaning the two holy cities became the Saudi family's work. That was their task. Is that regarded by the Houthis as a legitimate transfer of power or illegitimate?
1: It's not legitimate to the Houthis. And the irony is that the way the Houthis are behaving today and expanding is exactly the same way that Ibn Saud expanded back in the time when the Saudis had the muscle to beat everybody else and wrestle the territory out of their control. So I see that the Saudis are the ones who are being beaten now. This is the third generation since Ibn Saud, and they seem unable to fend off the new force which is rising, which seems to be the Houthis of Yemen.
0: Right now, the U.S. is not clear whether it will ride to Saudi Arabia's aid. They have the air power to do it. What ground forces are available to defend the cities? Will the Saudis use their own troops to defend these two cities if the Houthis probe?
1: Well, I think, number one, the Saudis need ground troops. I'm not sure they have them, but they certainly need them. Now, one of the ideas that can help the Saudis is that if they patch things up with the Emiratis and if they normalize ties with Israel, if they do that, these two countries have the most powerful apparatus in helping the Saudis. The Israelis have enormous intelligence on Iranian proxies such as the Houthis. The UAE has been tested in fighting the Houthis and has beaten them in the past. So these are the two countries with the most tools, and the Saudis have yet to talk to them. The Saudis are holding back. I can't really tell why.
0: Hussein Abdul Hussein for the Foundation for the Defense of Democracies. 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
4: 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I'm Adam Gillette with Accuracy in Media, and we noticed. 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

0: I'm John Batchelor. The South of California, the South of New England, the South of Sydney. I welcome New South Wales' Jeremy Zakas to give us an update on what El Nino is doing to the continent of Australia and the region, the South Pacific region, which is coming spring into summer. At the same time, here in the Northern Hemisphere, California is being pounded, the South of California ripped apart by the surge of tides coming in, pounding waves eating up the coastline, and all the expensive homes built up over the beach that's no longer there. It is relentless, and it is in front of storms, the 18th or 19th or 20th storm in California. Is that El Nino? Unknown. But it certainly looks like it's got a lot of energy, and that's what El Nino does. Meanwhile, in the Atlantic, there were no storms until a great big storm hit, 9 inches of water in one location in Florida, 9 inches in 24 hours. Jeremy, a very good day to you. Your weather in Sydney is expected also to take unusual turns because of the super El Nino that is said to be upon us. These last days, I've watched southern Australia, South Australia, and I've watched Western Australia, and the weather's been not so bad. How is it with you in Sydney? Good day to you.
1: G'day, John. Yes, well, it is turning really interesting here in Sydney. And you talked about 9 inches there in the United States falling in a pretty short period. Well, El Nino has delivered 3 inches here in a really short period here in Sydney. So on Tuesday, it came off of what was a very mild, very beautiful weekend and suddenly turned terrible, terribly stormy, terribly bad. And 3 inches of water, as you can imagine, in a city is a lot of water. So we've had complete bedlam here through the city as a lot of the city streets flooded because 3 inches, while it doesn't sound like a lot, it does overwhelm our drainage system. So, of course, there were a lot of train delays and a lot of people trying to get to work yesterday. We're really fighting very, very hard. So, honestly, John, as I keep saying, the weather forecasts, we can't believe it. All we keep getting is these really wild swings in the wild weather and then back to mild weather. And you know, the Bureau of Meteorology here is saying that El Nino does have a large part to it, but we also do have that sneaky Indian Ocean dipole just off the west coast of Australia. So everything's mixing to make a really eventful, I guess you could say, spring here at the moment, John.
0: My learning from you is that Brisbane, the capital of Queensland, is the one that takes the worst of it when there's a lot of rain. Is it also getting 3 inches or more?
1: It got a lot more. In fact, I believe it got up to around about 6 inches across all of southern Queensland. So that includes Brisbane and a lot of the hinterland. Now, 6 inches, exactly double almost what we got here in Sydney. And the good thing in some ways is that Queensland being a tropical area and Brisbane being a tropical city, it has better systems to deal with this. So they weren't quite in as much chaos, but there certainly was a bit of a surprise there in Brisbane when it came across. So, yes, Brisbane and Queensland is getting hit harder than us at the moment. And honestly, it is still that little bit too early to what we expect. Normally, this shouldn't be happening until the end of October and early November. So everything seems to be accelerating in some ways to what we expect.
0: Your springtime is upon you, and that means the reptiles are upon you, and that means the snakes are upon you. Now, my memory is that snakes do very well in water. Are they all over the streets, or is it too early?
1: Oh, it's funny. They're definitely out there. So they're not quite all over the streets, but the snake sightings, especially during the drier periods in between the rain, because what happens is the rain actually drives them out of their normal homes. They start going on the move. And you're right, they start going all over the place because they just don't know what to do. There is certainly a lot more snake sightings right now here in Sydney, especially the red-bellied black snakes who typically live closer to the creeks and come out when it rains, but also the brown snakes all up and down the east coast because the weather is displacing them. So the snakes are out, luckily not quite all over the place, but honestly, John, it's an epidemic as we've been talking about. The snakes are there, and we really do have to watch where we walk pretty much anywhere in the state.
0: The eastern brown snake, I'm familiar with it over these years talking to Jeremy, but what is the concern? What does it look like, and what's the concern of an eastern brown?
1: Yes, the eastern brown snake effectively looks like a stick. If you think of a long brown stick that just lays across the path in front of you, that is exactly what it looks like until it rears its head and you realize that it's actually a snake. So it's a very brown. It's approximately 1 to 2 inches in diameter, depending if it's an adult, and it can be up to 5 to 6 feet long. So this is a big snake. And the problem is, though, it has enough venom in its fangs, in its glands, to actually kill 200 adults. So it is a very dangerous snake. can get very aggressive when cornered. So if it does perceive you as a threat, it will actually rear its head up and try and strike. But normally, John, most of the time, if you leave it alone, or at least you kind of make a little bit of noise, it will try and get away from you.
0: The last time we talked, there was always the concern about a flash drought. Have you had such a thing yet, or is that in future? What do the meteorologists say?
1: Not quite yet. The flash drought is definitely on the horizon. We're still being warned, and arguably Western Australia may be starting to actually see the first signs of it, because they're just not getting the rain. But what seems to be the opinion at the moment of the Bureau is that El Nino will likely peak in about December. So really that's where we'll start to see what they're calling the flash drought. So that'll be an enormous period of rain, followed by a period of dry where we don't really recognize it's a period of dry until about 1 to 2 months in. And really the records haven't shown any rain. So expecting December, but honestly, John, as I keep saying, we can't take that to the bank because we just don't get those accurate forecasts anymore. So flash droughts is definitely a problem right now, definitely on the cards, and probably sometime in the next couple of months.
0: What I learned a few years ago was lots of rain brings more lots of rain. Is your forecast immediately for more rain?
1: There is actually a forecast for no rain, believe it or not. We've just had this real intense period that was unforecast, and the Bureau has now, based on their modelling, and I should say this is actually driven by mathematical computations, it's showing again that there shouldn't be any rain this week. And as we've now learned, every time we see that, almost certainly we get rain at some period.

0: during that period. So, John, while the forecast says no, and the Bureau has to go by what they see on their computations, I think we're probably going to get rain around the weekend at least again, and probably, if this week was to serve as a precedence, probably storms as well.
1: Waterspouts, tornadoes, cyclones, any sighting north?
0: Still no sightings yet of new ones, but we are being warned that the ones in Queensland this year are probably going to be more severe than previous years. And this is coming off the back of the fact that we've already had a waterspout and cyclone here in New South Wales, just south of Sydney. Queensland as well has already had a waterspout just off the coast as well. Not a big one, but a small one. But it's just naturally because what's happening there with El Nino, the energy in the water and energy in the tropics right now is so much so that we're being warned cyclones will probably start coming in Queensland around about early December as well. So about the same time we get those flash droughts probably across in the west, but it's always on the cards, honestly. So we're always prepared for something unusual.
1: You mentioned a peak El Nino in December. I believe that's the first time they've given us a timeline. Well, heretofore, they were saying it would extend into 27. So after December, it'll start to ease. Is that what we understand? We have 30 seconds.
0: And that's what we've been told. It should start to ease after December, but the World Meteorological Organization's warning, it may in fact go longer than that. So December is when it will start, but expect it potentially will ease by about January.
1: The rains of Sydney, the rains of California, the rains of Florida, it's part of the El Nino pattern, and this is a super El Nino. Nothing ordinary about it. Jeremy Zachas in New South Wales, a podcast of our conversation about El Nino visiting the Australian continent, available at Amazon, at Apple, at Spotify, at Spreaker, and other distinguished venues. I'm John Batchelor.
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9: From ABC News, I'm Dave Packer. Escalating concern about diesel prices hitting record highs, and Republicans are particularly concerned. Iowa cattle farmer Lance Littlebridge says he's probably spending $100 an hour worth of fuel to keep his farm running, weeks ahead of critical midterm elections, with early voting already underway in parts of the U.S.
10: Farmers typically don't always vote with their checkbook. They vote on social issues. And so I think the mood is that they're still going to continue to vote for those that serve us well. But there is still a lot of talk and concern that the state will go blue.
9: A White House economic advisor blaming the uptick in inflation on new fighting between Iran-backed Houthis and Saudi Arabia in the Middle East.
11: Meanwhile, stocks tumbled Wednesday after higher-than-expected inflation data. ABC's Rachel Scott.
12: The final report on the steep prices Americans are facing before the crucial midterm elections. Spiking gas and diesel now pushing the rate of inflation to 3.7%. In Arizona, President Trump, now nearly 2 years into his term, blaming his predecessor, Joe Biden.
13: Yeah, that was caused by Biden.
12: But inflation has gone up since President Trump took office. The typical American family is paying about $600 more a month than they were 3 years ago.
11: Arizona was the president's rally stop early Wednesday and then was off to Montana where he promised federal money.
14: To help more Montana families buy a home next year under my leadership, Fannie Mae and Freddie Mac will be investing $3 billion in Montana mortgages to help 10,000 Montana homebuyers achieve their American dream.
11: Six Flags over Georgia is set to reopen Friday, days after a man fell to his death from the Goliath roller coaster. That ride remaining closed as investigators examine what happened. Other Six Flags parks have temporarily closed similar rides. 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
11: New York's city council is expected to vote next week on a bill to end horse-drawn carriage rides in Central Park by 2028. Mayor Zoran Mamdani says the city moves forward, he'll push to support the drivers and owners.
21: Over the course of this entire conversation, I have always spoken about the importance of taking care of the workers in this industry because they have earned their livelihoods from this work. They should not be ones that are simply left as an afterthought of what comes after this.
11: Mamdani says they're looking into where to send the horses. North Carolina health officials are reporting two West Nile virus deaths, both adults from the central part of the state. The Plains are facing a flash flood threat heading into the weekend.
22: Flash flooding a major concern near Oklahoma City. The system is slowly pushing east, and then we'll look for that heavy rain and wind to move from the Midwest into the Northeast on Friday, and that'll instigate a huge temperature swing as we head into the weekend. For instance, on Friday, you have record highs in the south, 70s and 80s here in the Northeast, but then by Saturday, only in the 50s. The winds of November definitely coming early.
11: ABC News senior meteorologist Lee Goldberg. Los Angeles Rams offensive lineman Alaric Jackson had his two-game suspension for punching a member of the Buffalo Bills reduced to one game after appealing the initial ruling. Jackson was disciplined without pay for striking Buffalo linebacker Bradley Chubb in the face after the team's overtime game on Monday night. He won't play in the Rams game against Arizona Sunday. Dave Packer, ABC News.
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25: Mostly cloudy overnight tonight with lows in the mid-40s.
0: for later today, starting with some clouds, then gradually becoming mostly sunny.

0: The highs in the lower 60s. And for your Friday, showers and possibly some thunderstorms throughout the day, along with gusty winds. Highs will be in the low to mid 70s.
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0: And welcome back, George Norrie, along with Ross Allison. Ross, do you ever get the name of the haunted ghost or the one who died?
1: What location?
0: Wherever you may go.
1: Well, wherever I go? Oh, gosh. You know, sometimes we do.

0: You can capture names through EVPs, electronic voice phenomena. I know when I investigated the Seattle Underground, we were in a spot that is the most notorious haunted location where an old miner had been seen. And we had asked the question, can you tell us your name? And the response we got through EVP was Edward. Now, what makes this even more credible is as ghost hunting started to become more popular and more groups started forming, other groups have had the opportunity to investigate the underground as well. And so I reached out to one of these groups and I had asked them, did you guys investigate the spot where the old miner has been seen? And they're like, yeah. And I said, well, did you get anything? And they said, yeah, we had asked, what's your name? And the response that they got was Eddie. So where we had captured the name Edward, they got Eddie. And so for me, I felt that that just built more credibility because we had not communicated our experiences, let alone even our evidence that we had captured. And yet we both walked away with a very similar EVP.
1: Of the ghosts that are out there, Ross, how many do you think might have been executed at that particular prison that's haunted?
0: Well, unfortunately, we don't always get the communication that we'd like to have, like me and you talking with each other. A lot of times it's just simple statements, maybe like I just said, just a name, which would be nice. But in most cases, when it comes to ghost stories, a lot of people assume, it's the worst of the worst. So Elvis Presley stayed one night at this hotel, so Elvis Presley must be the ghost haunting this place. So there's a lot of assumption that comes with a lot of storytelling when it comes to ghosts. Now, as I said, with a lot of the prisons, you get a lot of mean, bad people going through these locations, and you never can identify who might be haunting this spot. I wish it was just as easy as asking your name and hoping to get a response. But, I think it's one of those situations where we have to continue our research and collect more data to have a better understanding who and how many spirits might be haunting these locations.
1: And did they all die tragically, or did some just pass away of old age in the prison?
0: Well, there are some stories of some of them that just passed away of old age. I know that, what was it? There's a ghost known as Turkey Pete. And he was a gentleman who went to prison. I believe it was for murder, but he ended up being like the ideal prisoner. He was just very, professional, very, very nice. And everybody just ended up loving this guy. And they called him Turkey Pete because he actually took care of the turkeys on the property. And he got to the point where he could actually imitate a turkey. And he lived until he was an elderly man. In fact, this was at, what was it, Old Montana Prison. And this is in Deerfield, Montana. And he died an elderly man in his sleep in his prison cell. And they do believe he haunts the prison. Many people say that as you walk by his cell, because they retired his cell right after he had died, that's how much he was loved and respected by the prisoners and the guards working there. And they said that anytime you walk by his prison cell, you could actually hear a turkey. Because he could imitate a turkey, or some people even say they even see him sitting in a cell. So I think this is Turkey Pete was just one of those people that, again, this was his home. He never left the prison system. And so forever, this will now be his haunted cell.
1: Truly remarkable. What did the prison system say about these hauntings?
0: Well, I think a lot of them are open to it, especially after a lot of their staff have their own personal experience. When we go in and investigate a lot of these prisons, we have the opportunity to investigate the staff and they'll tell us some of the crazy things that they experience. So I think a lot of them are open to it.
1: All right, let's go take some calls. Let's go to David in Kentucky. Welcome to the program, East of the Rockies. Hi, David.
2: Hello. How are you?
1: Good to have you with us. Go ahead.
2: I used to work, retired from the Kentucky State Reformatory, and a lot of our hauntings that we had were from suicides from the inmates that had died in the different cells. And then we had a graveyard that was in the back of our prison that was supposedly haunted. They people would see ghosts walking around. And there was many times that we caught what we thought were ghosts in the cameras while we were working. So, yeah, the whole place was haunted, I think. So,
1: and you're convinced of that, David, right?
2: Oh, yeah. Yeah, I remember a guy that had come up to us and said he was sick. And we were working on third shift, and he went back to his cell. We came back later on to the third shift, and he had died between our shifts. So a couple of days later from that cell, we kept hearing screams from that cell, from that particular cell where that inmate had lived. And he, so yeah.
1: Any questions for David Ross? Go ahead.
0: Well, I was just going to ask, what prison was this again?
2: The Kentucky State Reformatory in Kentucky.
0: No, that's a great one. How long were you working there?
2: I worked there 22 years.
0: 22 years. And when did you start hearing the ghost stories?
2: We saw things out of the, out of the normal. Just in and out all through the years on third shift. You know, we'd be sitting and watching the cameras, and you could see things would pop up in the camera, and then we would go down to look at it, and, there wouldn't be anything there.
1: Was that known, David, that the prison was haunted?
2: No, I wouldn't say it, no. I wouldn't say it was a well-known that prison was haunted, but I would say that the people who died there, who were incarcerated there while they were in prison, came back. They were haunting the place.
1: Any more questions for him, Ross?
0: No, it's great. I'm just taking notes for another place to check out in the future.
1: That would be cool. There's got to be a lot of anguish and pain there in these prisons, don't you think?
0: Well, there is, but this is also the bully system too. The bigger guys picking on the weaker guys, having some sort of control. So there are a lot of stories, as he was talking about, with suicide is a big thing that happens in a lot of these prisons because they can't handle that lifestyle. So, it's pretty tough to be in that system. And it's even hard for guards too. It's not safe for them either. When you're dealing with these unruly inmates and you're talking about, riots, it can be pretty tough on them, and they can easily be killed. And there are stories where guards haunt locations as well, but then there's also stories of families. Our family members haunting locations. If you go back to the Ohio State Reformatory, there is a very famous story. Helen Galecki? She was the wife of the warden, Arthur Galecki. And this takes us back to the 1950s. And he had his family in the prison. There was a wing that was set aside for all the guards, families that they were living there. The warden's family lived on this one wing, and she actually liked living.

0: there. She said it was like living in a castle. And so she, you know, took a lot of pride there. But unfortunately, it was November 7th, 1950, when she was shot and killed by a 32 caliber pistol. Now, what had happened was she was getting changed, and she had her jewelry box in the closet up on a shelf, and her husband had his gun right next to her jewelry box. Now, she went to move his gun so she could take her jewelry box down, and she accidentally knocked the gun off the shelf. And when it hit the ground, it went off and it shot her. And so, you know, she screams, the son hears the gunshot, and he's living in the room right across the hall. So he's the first one there to assist his mother and take care of her. And she dies 3 days later in the hospital. And the sad part of the story is, since that unfortunate event, as the reformatory has now become one of the most known haunted prisons out there, it's been featured on tons of television shows and, you know, a lot of these ghost streaming networks and stuff. A lot of people have talked about this story, but a lot of people have twisted the story, and they say that she wasn't shot by accident, that her husband had her killed because she was having an affair, which is all not true. You know, if you do right. your research, you can find her death certificate, and it talks about the path of the bullet. And I even took the death certificate to, you know, a doctor to see, you know, if he could do a diagram for me so I could just have a visual. And sure enough, it went through her lower back and came out her shoulder. And so, you know, for her husband to have killed her, he would have had to have been lying on the ground to have done this, you know? But what upsets me when I come across stories like this is that people tend to forget, or these paranormal investigators tend to forget, that these were once real people. You know, they have families, they have ancestors, you know, it's sad that they want to twist these stories to have a better story to tell, because they don't want to just accept that it was an accident. They got to make it more dramatic for better storytelling. And they've twisted the facts so much that these stories are now being told on all these, you know, networks, and, you know, big time ghost hunters with their shows are talking about her being murdered and that's why she haunts the place, when that's not the case at all. Now, I do believe that she very well could be haunting the place, because there are stories that people claim to have seen her. She carries this rose scented perfume, and people have smelt that. And I think, you know, just to put myself in her shoes, if you think about it, she died tragically young. Her children, her two boys, were very young at the time. And she also enjoyed living in this, you know, prison. So I think, you know, for somebody like her, maybe she did stay behind to watch over her family, especially her children, her two boys. But now people have twisted the story to make it sound like she was murdered and her, you know, husband did this horrible thing. And their youngest son had to come forward and say, this is all not true.
1: Next up, let's go to Paul in Louisiana. Go ahead, Paul.
2: Hey there. Number one, thanks for taking my call. Number two, throughout the whole time that I worked at Brushy, coast to coast was what kept the tower officers going over the night shift.
1: Perfect.
2: You know, I can give you one story where, as yard supervisor, had a tower call in that there were lights going through C block, which was located just below the kitchen or the dining room, and that was a closed-off area. And we all ran, all the yard officers, we ran there, and we searched the place good hour and couldn't see nothing. But we had slams that would close, and we never threw the slams on the cells, which locked all the cells at once. That was just something that was never done. I closed Brushy in 2006. I closed the main prison, TPS TSP, the walls, and transferred to Brushy in 91. And then I closed Brushy in 2006 and retired from the new prison there in Morgan County.
0: Wow. Well, that's great. That is an amazing location, especially when it comes to the ghost stories. You know, I don't know if anybody

0: toilet.
1: Yep. I remember that story. Yeah, that's just some of the crazy things that happen in those prisons, you know? So it's crazy.
2: Wild times, huh?
1: Yeah.
2: Ross, what about the fact that they just stay and they don't go to heaven, they don't go to hell? Why do they just linger on?
1: Well, I think a lot of times they just, they, like I said, they could be control, power. They had the best of their life, believe it or not, in prison, where they had all this control over all the inmates. You know, when people fear you, they basically want to hold on to that. And so I think a lot of times they choose to stay behind to try and hold on to that power. I think a lot of it too could be that they're just afraid of judgment if they cross over. They're afraid that they may have been the worst of the worst and might end up going to hell. So I don't think that they felt good about themselves that they could go on to whatever heaven they believed in. So it's a lot of that. I think prisons are just the perfect location for hauntings.
2: How many books have you written now, Ross?
1: I have written 12 books. I am on my 13th. I'm working on a book, Parascience, with Chad Goodwin, who is a scientist that I worked with on Parascience. And we really want to publish our findings and how to be more scientific in our approach in ghost hunting. I think a lot of people are still too afraid of the science, especially a lot of these, you know, basic ghost hunters out there. They don't understand having more of a scientific approach. So we're trying to get that out. It's been a long process because he, you know, is a real scientist and he's been working on some energy projects in Africa. So it keeps him pretty busy sometimes. So we're not always to get our schedules together.
2: All right. We'll come back in a moment with Ross Allison and take final phone calls as we talk about haunted prisons right here on Coast to Coast AM.
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1: As we inch our way to Halloween, tomorrow's special guest, the psychic cop Chuck Bergman, joins us. And then later on, Maria Schopp picks it up, talking about the afterlife. 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

0: And welcome back to our final segment. George Norrie with you, Ross Allison with us. Ross, there's a prison called Andersonville Prison in Georgia, which was the largest Confederate military prison during the Civil War, officially named Camp Sumter. Have you heard much about that?
1: Oh, yes. That was another story that was really hard to write. It was just tragic what happened at that location. In fact, they called it the 14 months of pure hell. Now, this was a prison camp built for 10,000 Union prisoners. So it's just nothing but an open field. No trees. There was a small stream that ran through the prison. And basically, these prisoners, Union prisoners, would just be put out into this field, and they had to make it on their own. Now, if they had been on a march, they may be lucky enough to have camping gear on them. If they were caught during the battle, then all they had were the clothes that they were wearing. And they literally were just left to survive on their own in this open field that was just surrounded by this huge wall, wooden wall. And they would have guards at different towers. And they basically had developed what they called the deadline, which was like 19 feet away from the wall. And there was a line that went around in that field. And if you cross that line, the Confederates had every right to shoot you on command. Now, this got to be overcrowded due to the fact that at the time during the Civil War, they were accustomed to trading prisoners. So this kept the prison system under control. Well, what happened were a few of the Black Union prisoners were being tortured and murdered. Oh, and geez. When Abraham Lincoln got word of this, he said, enough is enough. And of course, a lot of these Confederate prisoners did not want to be traded for a Black Union prisoner. They refused. And so Abraham Lincoln said, fine, then the trading system's done. We're not doing it anymore. And so this caused the prison to be overwhelmed. In fact, what was built for just 10,000 Union prisoners ended up being over 24,000 in prison. It was so bad that the stream that they relied on for just drinking water or bathing got to be contaminated with sewage. In fact, the Confederate soldiers allowed animals to do their business upstream just because they were enjoying the fact that these guys were getting contaminated water just from that alone, let alone what the Union prisoners are using it for. So it just became so disgusted. Now, remember, these guys who were on the march had their camping gear, so they were a little more in depth, but otherwise, men who didn't have anything but the clothes on their back, they would actually strip naked and use their clothes just to build some sort of shelter. So all these men are in this prison. I should point out there were also two women in this prison. One they didn't know was a woman. This was a woman who disguised herself as a Union soldier so she could fight in the war. And unfortunately, she died and they didn't discover that she was female until they stripped her naked because clothes were so valuable that a lot of people were just buried naked. And when they stripped her naked, they realized what gender she was. So they do know that there was her story, but there was also a wife who would not leave her husband. So they decided to let her be imprisoned with him. Well, little did they know that she was actually pregnant. In these 14 months of pure hell that they called it, she actually gave birth. And once they heard this baby crying in this prison, they all fought to have her and the baby released, and they did leave. Now, they said that the conditions were so bad. Like I said, we had a contaminated stream, hardly any shelter at all for a lot of these men. They were fed only cornmeal, molasses, and a small piece of spoiled pork. That was all that they gave. And a lot of men didn't hardly even get that alone because
0: day in and day out, they got that.
1: That's all they got. Yeah. Jeez. And that's if they had enough to feed all the soldiers. They didn't have enough to feed all the soldiers. So some guys would do a trade system where I will go a day without food. You can go ahead and have my meal. And then they'd trade off. So at least they'd get a little bit of something. So some guys would not, they'd eat every other day. Just that cornmeal, molasses, and small piece of spoiled pork. Horrible. Yeah, that's what they lived off.

0: Now, they said that these men were nothing more than walking skeletons.
1: I bet.
0: It was horrific. They were dying of diseases left and right. They said every month, 3,000 Union prisoners were shipped out because they had died. It was so bad that some guys would, to commit suicide, they would cross that line, the deadline, just to hope that they would be shot and killed. Now, it even was the point where, what was it? I was trying to remember, there was one story where one of the stories was that they were so desperate for water now that it rained one day and lightning struck the property and a stream appeared, and they considered this a miracle. So they were able to get this stream, this little geyser of fresh water that started coming up, and just out of nowhere. So this was one of the miracles that they write about.
1: Gift from God. Let's take final calls for you, Ross. Let's go to Douglas in Nebraska to get us started. Hey, Douglas.
2: Hello. Thanks for taking my call. And I was just wondering if you've ever visited a woman's prison, or any of them haunted, because I know a woman who's incarcerated in the Deep South, and I think they are more neglected and sometimes kept in more brutal conditions than the men.
0: I haven't done a strictly woman's prison. Some of the prisons that we have investigated actually had a woman's wing. So there were some sections that were just for women. So there was that, but not just one that was just a woman's prison.
1: I didn't think we had prisons that were just the unisex.
0: There are some out there.
1: Let's go to, speaking of women, let's go to Ruth in Maryland. Hi, Ruthie.
3: Hi, George and Ross. Thank you so much for taking my call. And first of all, I would like to give a shout out to all the prisoners out there listening, because our caller and my coast friend Cornelius always tells us that a lot of the prisoners listen to the coast.
1: They do indeed.
3: And George, that was just perfect. You asked him about the Union prison camps. Now we can talk about the Confederate prison camps. And Ross, I live about 20 miles right down the street from Point Lookout Confederate prison camp in Maryland. And at one time this was considered to be the most haunted place in the U.S. at one time. I'm not sure about now. And it was funny, about 15 years ago, I took a boyfriend down there, and at nighttime we were on the beach, and we weren't even really down there that long, and all of a sudden he got all freaked out and wanted to leave, but he didn't really say anything to me if he saw anything. But I know they've done a TV show on it before, but I didn't get to see it. But have you, can you comment on that? Have you done any research on that, or have you been there? And if you haven't, could you please come?
0: Oh, yes. No, I haven't. But I definitely would be interested in checking that out. I'm always taking notes of future research projects, and I think there's definitely enough to do a Haunted Prisons 2 book. And so I'm always looking for places. So, yes, I will take you up on that invitation.
1: Ross, what would be the nicest state taking care of their prison system?
0: The nicest states?
1: Yes.
0: I think the best place to probably have a prison system would probably be like somewhere like a tropical island would be nice.
1: Well, what would be the worst state in the country?
0: The worst state? Oh, gosh.
1: Or are they all bad?
0: They're all pretty bad. You know, like I said, prison life is a whole nother world for us. It's just become sad on how badly they treat each other, or even, you know, how the prison system treats them. It's both worlds, to be honest. So it's one of the things that it's really hard to say, you know, what could be the worst. Like I said, I've shared some pretty horrific stories of what can actually happen in some of these prisons.
1: Let's go to Mark in California, west of the Rockies. Hi, Mark.
4: Yeah, I'd like to ask Ross, what's your most compelling piece of evidence you have that gave you goosebumps?
0: Well, I'd have to say, in the beginning of my career as a ghost hunter, I really had not had any personal experiences. My curiosity is what got the best of me in wanting to pursue the paranormal. I'd heard a lot of amazing stories. And as I continued to get myself involved in this field and having my own personal experiences, I'd have to say it's those unique encounters that just really opened my eyes and made it something like, wow, this is really worth pursuing. Like I was talking about at Alcatraz, when I was for the first time touched, when something stopped me as I was backing up, that's, you know, was overwhelming. Or when I was at Brushy Mountain Prison and I was witness to see that scratches can happen on individuals, especially when you're monitoring that individual and you know that they're not in a position to scratch themselves. So to witness those types of things have kept me going in this field, to know that I'm not just chasing shadows of, you know, in the dark. There are something to this. And I want the answers.
1: Let's go to first time caller Brian in Ohio. Hi, Brian. Go ahead.
2: Yes, I was curious if you ever, Ross, if you ever visited the Moundsville Penitentiary in Moundsville, West Virginia.
0: It's yes, like, I
2: like
0: have.
2: An hour from me. What all do you know about it?
0: Well, I know it's very famous for that shadow man, or the shadow that they saw, the figure at the end of the hall. There's a picture of it. I believe that was captured during one of the Ghost Hunter episodes, the show Ghost Hunters with Jason and Grant at the time. And they captured that figure down at the end of the hall that was just a dark shadow. And so I've actually had the opportunity to investigate that area. And I know I didn't at the time, unfortunately, have any personal experiences, but I do know friends of mine who have investigated that place, and they saw that shadow figure as well. So there is something to that, and I do believe, you know, my friends who are very credible investigators as well. So there is definitely something to that prison, and I would love to go back and investigate it.
1: All right, next up, let's go to Paul in North Carolina real quick. Go ahead, Paul.
5: Thanks so much for taking my call. Hey, real quick, I was just wondering if you've ever heard of Whiskey Prison in Mount Pleasant, North Carolina, just outside of Charlotte. It was an active prison until the 1980s, and they built a whiskey distillery there now. And Steve Gonsalves investigated there, and he said it's one of the most haunted places he's ever been to. My wife and I went on a ghost tour there, and it's really creepy. I was just wondering if you ever heard of that or
0: I have heard of it. It is in my notes of one of the prisons I would love to check out and have my own personal investigation. So, yes, it is on my to-do list.
1: There must be so many prisons that are haunted.
0: There are. I can't keep up with it all. I might be ghost hunting in my afterlife.
1: Ross, in the minute we have left, tell folks about your book and your website.
0: Well, definitely. You can check out my book, Haunted Prisons, that was written by myself and David Weatherly. You can find all of our books at Amazon.com, so check that out. I always encourage people, follow me on Facebook, Ross Allison Ghost Hunter. It's one of the social medias I do tend to keep up, and I do a lot of live investigations from that, and I will be doing I start my lecture tour in a week, and so I'll be traveling all over the U.S., speaking at colleges and universities on ghost hunting, and a lot of times I get the opportunity to investigate these campuses, and so I'll do live investigations from there, and you can hear about some of the haunted campuses I get to visit.
1: Do you fill those places up?
0: Oh, yes. It is still very popular to talk about ghosts and talk about my experiences and share some of my evidence. So I love doing it. I've been lecturing for over 25 years now.
1: Well, we love you, Ross. So take care of yourself and stay in touch.
0: Anytime. Thanks, George.
1: Ross Allison, again, his website is linked up at coasttocoastam.com. For Dan Galante, Tom Danheiser, Sue Trikas, Lex Lonehood, Sean Latasore, Alec Fernandez, Tim Banal, Mary Berry, George Knapp, and Richard Serrett, I'm George Norrie, somewhere out there on Coast to Coast AM. We'll see you on our next edition. Until then, be safe, everyone.

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1: Mostly cloudy overnight tonight with lows in the mid-40s. For later today, starting with some clouds, then gradually becoming mostly sunny, highs in the lower 60s. And for your Friday, showers and possibly some thunderstorms throughout the day, along with gusty winds, highs will be in the low to mid-70s.
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1: From ABC News, I'm Dave Packer. September's consumer price index was 3.7% higher compared to a year ago, meaning consumers paid more for food, fuel, and other costs of living. The White House blaming the uptick in inflation on new fighting between Iran-backed Houthis and Saudi Arabia in the Middle East. ABC's Olivia Rubin on relief for seniors who may be struggling with higher prices.
2: The Social Security Administration saying that benefits for cost of living increase will increase next month by 3.6% is the number there. So that is on average about $75 million more a month for the nearly 76 million people who get Social Security benefits. The administration saying that those will largely kick in next year, though for some people they could start hitting on December 31st.
1: The Justice Department sent letters to state and local election officials in California Wednesday, threatening legal action over a list of alleged non-citizen voters that the Trump administration claims were sent mail-in ballots for the upcoming midterms.
3: The Department of Justice gave California officials 48 hours to act on the list by verifying whether it showed non-citizens were sent mail-in ballots and to segregate any potential return ballots that may have been included until the state can verify their citizenship status. Peter Harlambus, ABC News.
1: More questions about U.S. intelligence sharing with Ukraine. A source in Ukraine's presidential office says Tuesday night the United States did share intelligence warning of incoming Russian missile strikes, but not for the first wave of missiles. ABC's Ian Pannell in London.
4: As Russian forces unleash a massive barrage on Ukrainian energy facilities, leaving more than 600,000 without power, Ukraine's President Zelensky says he feels betrayed by the U.S.
1: And it's not just intelligence. Military and political officials in Ukraine saying access to Elon Musk's Starlink system has suddenly been restricted, limiting Ukraine's ability to fend off Russian attacks. 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
1: The four people taken to the hospital after a man was ejected from the Goliath roller coaster this week, all children. Police say their injuries were non-life-threatening. ABC News has obtained 911 audio from the response to save actress Hayden Panettiere when she was found unresponsive in a Greenville, South Carolina apartment in August.
11: EMS fire, what's the address of your emergency?
12: The 36-year-old actress was in cardiac arrest.
13: Walked in after church to my brother and his girlfriend's apartment in... He woke up and his girl and she's unconscious.
11: Okay, is she breathing?
13: No, I don't think so.
12: That voice is believed to be Zach Hickerson, the brother of Panettiere's longtime boyfriend Brian. Brian was there too.
1: ABC's Trevor Ault. Authorities in Las Vegas believe they've identified the body found in a barrel in Lake Mead discovered in May of 2022. It's the ultimate survival story. Luna, a 10-year-old Jack Russell Chihuahua mix, has been missing in Yellowstone National Park for a month. She ran off from her family's cabin, but Todd Walton, director of Yellowstone Park Lodges, telling ABC News.
14: We've had some variable weather, and Luna has been seen off and on throughout the canyon area, and very, very fortunately, she was found.
1: Well, not clear how Luna survived for 4 weeks alone in the wild, but officials say she did lose about 10 pounds, now back with her owners. Dave Packer, ABC News.
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18: Mostly cloudy overnight tonight with lows in the mid-40s. For later today, starting with some clouds, then gradually becoming mostly sunny, highs in the lower 60s. And for your Friday, showers and possibly some thunderstorms throughout the day, along with gusty winds, highs will be in the low to mid-70s.
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0: from the heartland of America and the gateway to the West. Good morning, good evening, wherever you may be across the nation, around the world. I'm George Norrie, and this is Coast to Coast AM. Later tonight, the world through the eyes of an astrologer. Looking forward to that. Here's what's happening. Sad story to report to you tonight. Coast to Coast guest, the forbidden archaeologist Michael Cremo has died. He was 78 years old. He'd been in hospice for several weeks. We shall miss that guy. He was one heck of a guest. U.S. consumer inflation was hotter than anticipated in September, according to government data, as Washington's war with Tehran pushed energy costs higher, deepening strains on American households ahead of next month's midterm elections. Let's check in with John Truman Wolf, the publisher of the financial newsletter Strategic Financial Intelligence. Well, it's not going away, John, is it?
1: George, you know, wars drive inflation, and I don't think anybody expected this, if you want to call it a war, to continue this long. I think the administration thought it would take them a month or so. At the end of the Vietnam War, towards the end of the 60s, actually, Charles de Gaulle sent his Navy to New York to pick up the gold from the Fed because of the amount of money that we were spending on the Vietnam War. And it's beginning to peak that way now. Wars drive inflation, George, because we spend trillions. I think this war is gonna lose him the House, maybe the Senate. I don't think anything's going to cool off inflation-wise until this thing ends.
0: I think you're right, and the Feds are going to meet pretty soon, and we'll see what happens there, too. Thank you, John. Netflix said it will lay off roughly 6% of its employees, or roughly 1,000 workers. The job cuts will largely impact the product, technical, legal, and HR teams and departments. Americans who may be planning an overseas trip are facing an updated warning from the U.S. State Department amid heightened safety and security concerns. The department has issued a level 3 reconsider travel advisory for Saudi Arabia and a level 4 do not travel designation as well. U.S. officials cited several concerns behind the warning. With more on what's going on out in the Middle East, here's Tom Danheiser.
2: Well, George, the U.S. State Department maintains a level 3, which is a reconsidered travel advisory for much of the Middle East. This includes Israel, the West Bank, Saudi Arabia, the UAE, Bahrain, Jordan, Kuwait, Oman, and Qatar. And the level 4, which is, as you mentioned, a do not travel advisory, is for Iran, Iraq, Lebanon, Syria, Gaza, and Yemen. The ongoing naval confrontation between the U.S. and Iran has pushed attacks on commercial shipping in and near the Strait of Hormuz to peak levels, with multiple cargo and container ships struck by projectiles or Navy mines, causing vessel sinkings and severe maritime insurance and transit warnings. Two senior Iranian officials told Reuters Iran is deploying new tactics to target ships sailing through the Strait of Hormuz as it seeks to keep oil prices high and influence the U.S. midterm elections. All this as the wider U.S.-Israel-Iran war has escalated as Iran-backed Houthi rebels ramp up daily missile strikes on Saudi Arabia. Explosions were heard over Saudi Arabia's capital Wednesday morning as fighting intensified between Saudi-backed forces in Yemen and Iran's Houthi rebel allies. A container ship sank near the Strait of Hormuz and oil prices surged past $106 a barrel. George?
0: Thank you, Tom. More than 4,000 measles cases have been reported in the U.S., 1,100 of them from Pennsylvania alone. Both South Carolina and Texas also reporting close to 1,000 measles cases. 6 people have died. In a moment, the psychic cop joins us, Chuck Bergman. We're going to talk about the psychic world right here on Coast to Coast AM. You probably remember the Venus flytrap, that strange little plant that snaps shut on insects. Now imagine that same plant turned into a supplement. That's Carnivora. I'm talking with the president of Carnivora, Deborah Alau. So how do you go from a plant to something people take daily?
3: That's a great question. Through extraction, we take the active compounds from the Venus flytrap and create a pure, undiluted extract available in both capsule and liquid form.
0: And those compounds do what?
3: They help support immune function, which stimulates white blood cells and natural defenses to respond more effectively.
0: And this isn't targeting just one issue.
3: That's correct. It's about overall immune balance.
0: Which is why people are using it for a range of concerns. So if someone's curious,
3: they could visit our website, carnivora.com, C-A-R-N-I-V-O-R-A.com, or give us a call.
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0: And welcome back to Coast. George Norrie with you. We've got a great program for you tonight. Astrologers and psychics with us, and we'll be doing special calls and readings later on tonight as well. Psychic medium, author, U.S. Navy veteran, thank you, sir, and retired police officer Chuck Bergman is a third-generation medium who served 32 years with the Salem, Massachusetts Police Department. After retiring from law enforcement, he began working publicly as a medium, drawing on a lifelong ability that began in childhood. His work has been featured on A&E and the Biography Channel, including the television pilot Psychic Search. His book is called The Psychic Cop, and here he is back on Coast to Coast after a couple of years. Chuck, welcome back. How have you been?
5: Been doing good, George. Really a big treat to be here tonight.
0: Looking forward to this. I'm doing well, too, my friend. How old were you when you picked up this ability?
5: I would say I started around 5 years old.
0: 5 years old? How did you know you had it?
5: Well, it was very unusual. I was in, I grew up in Jacksonville, Florida, and I was playing in the backyard alone, trying to make a police uniform of all things. And when I made different parts of the uniform, I had made a badge out of aluminum foil. And as I was trying to put it on my shirt, I couldn't make it stay on. It kept falling off. And, you know, as a little boy, I started to cry a little. And being alone in the backyard, that was the first time I heard what I'm going to call the voice come in. And he very, very clearly said, "Don't cry, Chuck. One day you'll be wearing a real badge." And it was so profound, so clear. It was just like a real person standing in front of me, you know, talking to me. And I looked around, there's no one in the yard. And not knowing that my own mother was a medium, and I didn't find out till after her passing that she was a medium, and so was her mom. But anyway, I went in the house and told her what had happened and what I heard. And she actually went into the backyard to see if there was a male subject around the backyard anywhere. And obviously, you know, there wasn't. And I would say it was about 20 years later, I was pinning on that real badge. So it's amazing how things fall into place.
0: Absolutely. And you probably got this ability from your mother. Who did she get it from?
5: From her mother. And I have other relatives from the UK that also have the ability.
0: Now, have you passed it down? Do you have any kids?
5: I do. I've got two daughters and a son. And my son has done it accidentally, where he's giving some pretty wild stuff. Very unexpected, but he's done it. He's 22 now, and he and I live together, and he respects it, but he's really busy doing his own thing.
0: Chuck, you wrote a book called The Psychic Cop. I would assume you've used this ability in your police work during that day.
5: You know, I used it more when I retired from the police department. I kind of used that part of my life to understand what this was all about. You know, I attended meditation classes, mediumship classes, Reiki classes. I read as many books as I could, you know, on the topic. And I would get to compare it because, you know, being a police officer and working around, you know, a certain environment, it was kind of nice that I could hang around people and make judgments on just what I'm picking up from their energy, and then later compare it to what they were charged with and what they admitted to and all of that stuff. But, yeah, things got really hot and heavy for me as soon as I retired.
0: Did you ever use your ability to solve a crime?
5: Many, many times, yes, including in other countries.
0: As long as you were doing this, what did your fellow police officers say? Did they know about this?
5: They did after I appeared on your show, and that didn't help keep it secret, but yes. They were mixed. There was very mixed feelings between different people, you know. But I had many that would approach me and say they'd like to come to my house and have a reading with the agreement that I wouldn't tell anyone that they did it. So, you know, they were, I don't know, people are funny about it. And don't forget, we're in Salem, Massachusetts, known as the Witch City.
0: Oh, yeah.
5: They don't, they're afraid of that. In fact, if you look up the website, they still have a police patch with a witch riding a broomstick on the police patch.
0: We've had some psychics on the program before that have worked with some various police departments around the country, specifically with missing people. And I've always wondered if the police think initially that that psychic may be the perpetrator, the criminal. What do you think?
5: Absolutely. The very first one I did was, you know, I just moved to Florida. I'd only been here a few weeks. And I got a call out of California where a young man had been missing for, I think it was 8 months. And they didn't know if he was dead or alive. And I had never done that type of reading before. So I thought, well, let me give it a shot. And, you know, we made arrangements where I called him back that night. And the way I like to operate is if I get a piece of information, I want to validate it. I want to make sure that's correct. And in this case, I remember with the father being on the phone, I said, your son, did he have a green Chevrolet pickup truck? And he said, yes. And I said, and he said, yes, it's missing also. So the son, the truck is missing. And, you know, 8 months have gone by and they've had media. They've had, you know, all kinds of help and everything. So what I was able to tell him, I said, you know, I'm picking up different things on your son. And I saw that he had died up in the mountains. And I even gave the location, Sierra Nevada Mountains, and I knew nothing about California at that time. So the most amazing part of that is I'm in my office looking out my window, which is within, you know, within my home, and I'm looking at my pool area, but there's all woods behind the pool. And like on a weather map, I saw the number 020 floating by, you know, within the trees. And I'm looking at it while I'm talking on the phone to them, you know. I said, I want you to take out a map, put an X where your home is, and then I want to go 020 degrees. I said, that's north, a little to the right. And, you know, the dad said, okay, I just did that. Now what? I said, I want you to go, and I got the number 139. I said, 139 miles from your house, 020 degrees. And I have no clue, you know, where they're at in California. I said, put an X. That's where you're going to find the green Chevrolet pickup truck with your son's body next to it.
0: Wow.
5: And George, I did not believe it. In fact, when I finished with the phone call, but there were plenty of other validations about their son and about the family where they said, you know, there's got to be some substance behind this, you know, spot that I'm giving them. So what happened next was, you know, I hung up the phone. I wanted to take my phone and throw it out the window and never do that type of reading again, because I just had no proof that what I was giving was accurate, other than, you know, the pickup truck and different things that I had talked about. Anyway, the next day I get a call that the family shared the recording with the police up in that area. They flew a helicopter over where the X would be and spotted the green Chevy pickup truck, but it was, you know, rusting out. It was pretty hard to spot. And it was in such a bad location, they actually had to go up on ATVs only. And they found the truck, and the body was next to it.
0: What did they think of you after that?
5: Well, that's what you kind of made me talk about that case, because I received a call from the detectives and saying, Mr. Bergman, when's the last time you were up in this part of California? And I said, I've been up and down the eastern seaboard. I've never been out west. I said, so you can't blame this one on me. You know, and plus I just retired. So 8 months earlier, I would have still been, you know, working in Salem. But yeah, I think they were more joking with me, but they heard the tape. You know, and it was amazing. I love validations. I'm all about that. And the mom had called me thanking me for the reading and the information that, you know, helped find their son's body. But she said one of the eerie parts, they went to the Sierra Nevada mountains and talked to the detectives there. And as they got on the highway, their hometown was listed on the mileage charts, like you know, it'll list your home and then how many miles. And on that sign, it said 139, 139 miles. And she took a picture of it and sent it to me. So, and that could be why the son knew how far up they needed to go on a map.
0: That's amazing. How did you hone your skills, Chuck?
5: I'm kind of like that. At that time, you know, computers were just coming out. And I remember buying a Commodore 64. I had no idea why I wanted it or why I needed it. But within a few months, I was printing my own checks with it. And I learned basic programming just by reading the pamphlet that came with it. So it seems like when I lock in on something like that, I don't get bored with it easily. I hang with it. So when other things started opening up for me, you know, while I was on the police department, I started reading books, and I got very friendly with James Van Prague through chance.
0: Mm-hmm.
5: And mediumship classes, that was probably the best, and even meditation classes.
0: Today, what would you say? You were more psychic or medium?
5: Absolutely more medium. I enjoy the mediumship. Psychic is okay. I mean, I like it, but and people love it. People, I got to tell you, I remember one I'll never forget. A young lady called me up, and I guess that was more mediumistic, but she paid for a reading and got me on the phone and said, my mom passed away recently. Would I ask her mom if it's okay for her to dye her hair a different color? So you see what I mean? I don't like giving out that type of stuff anyway. So we had a little discussion about that, her and I, and obviously I refunded the money. I still connected with the mom, and I said, not only do I want you to change the hair color because you want it, but I want to see pictures of it after you do it. And it was fun. She did it. And even, I don't know, 25 years later, her and I are still friends.
0: Besides the inheritance from your parents, your mother, and your mother's mother, where do you think this gift really comes from?
5: That's a good question. I have no idea, and why some people can do it. And I've watched others, you know, try and try. And I remember one lady went to meditation with us, and we would be connecting with different loved ones and actually giving readings during meditation, you know, at the end of it. And this one lady, after about 7 or 8 months, she yelled really loud in their group, you know, like during meditation. And we, like, wow, what's wrong with her? And she jumped out of her chair and she said, I just saw the color blue and it turned to green, but she finally saw something. And it was so cute because after she put all that time and effort into it, she finally started seeing faces and hearing words and actually giving readings. But it didn't break until it was time for her to actually start reading.

0: predict things, and even in my sleep, I would see certain things, and it could be very minor, though, like me having conversation with someone or what they're having for dinner that night, or you never knew what was going to pop in, but it's almost like I was being tested. And there was one incident where I knew to be in a certain area around 2 a.m, and I went out on the catwalk, and I didn't know what made me go out there. And unfortunately, I witnessed an incident where a person was thrown overboard at 2 a.m. So I'm just saying, it's like, and they looked at me, they saw me, and I'm lucky I didn't get thrown over with him.
1: Where can people get your book, The Psychic Cop, Chuck?
0: I would say Amazon seems to be the quickest and the best. I know Apple Books is carrying it and several places. And it's a lot of short stories in there. I wanted it for more police officers that were interested in developing their own abilities, but I wanted them in between calls to be able to, like, read a chapter, close the book, and then a day or two later, read another chapter. I didn't want it to go on and on and on, you know, and make it too drawn out. So it's quick little stories, and people seem to really like it.
1: We'll come back with more with Chuck Bergman as we talk about his psychic life. We'll take calls next hour on Coast to Coast AM.
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0: We often talk about how lucky we are to have wonderful first responders who run toward danger. 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Seconds count in a fire. You can't afford to teach them during an emergency. Think ahead, teach ahead. Don't let your family lose a single second getting to safety.
1: ABC News, I'm Dave Packer. September's consumer price index was 3.7% higher compared to a year ago, meaning consumers paid more for fuel, food, and other costs of living. The White House blaming the uptick on inflation in new fighting between Iran-backed Houthis and Saudi Arabia in the Middle East. The Social Security Administration saying benefits for cost of living increase will increase next month by 3.6%. That falls a bit short of the inflation rate. Andrew Estruth of the Center for Retirement Research.
2: It's not a perfect measure of inflation, but the reason for that is there's no perfect measure of inflation.
1: More questions about U.S. intelligence sharing with Ukraine. A source in Ukraine's presidential office Tuesday night saying that the United States did share intelligence warning of incoming Russian missile strikes, but did not for the first wave of missiles. New York City Council expected to approve a deal next week to ban horse-drawn carriages in Central Park. ABC News.
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1: And welcome back, George Norrie, along with Chuck Bergman. His website is linked up at coasttocoastam.com, and his book is called The Psychic Cop. When you get these visualizations and these impressions, Chuck, how does it appear? Is it like a picture in your head, or does it just come in as a thought?
9: Usually it comes in as a picture, almost like a little video clip sometimes where I get to see, you know, movement or whatever. And it's really interesting how that first developed, where probably my second real meditation, we were there were two of us in the room, and the instructor was, you know, doing a guided meditation where they, you know, give you things to think about and stuff while you're doing the meditation with music. And while I'm sitting there with my eyes closed, I saw what looked like a disc the size of a quarter, but it was cream colored, very smooth, and it was coming down in front of my face and probably 5 or 6 inches away, but it looked like it was suspended in the air, and it looked like I could reach up and grab it in my hand. But I knew it was a vision. I knew it was something I wasn't thinking about or creating. And usually when we have images, all of us, like you think about, where are my car keys? You know, you might see a flash of where you last left them, or

0: something like that, but it's usually very quick. But this still disc came down, and it took about 4 minutes to go from above, you know, my eyebrow area all the way down till it was out of sight. And I thought, gee, that was weird. But then it started coming in from the right, and I could see it on the right. So I told the instructor, hey, what is this all about? And I told her, you know, what was going on. And she said, well, let me know when it disappears. So it went right across the front of my face, over to the left, and then out of sight. I said, there, I can no longer see it. She said that Spirit was setting up a window where they could put imagery, words, and stuff like that. So when they go to show me stuff, sometimes it covers what I call the whole screen, or the whole, you know, my whole vision. It doesn't blind me because I can see through it, but they make it big enough where I get to make out what it is. So it's pretty amazing. I can sometimes even see a full license plate or something like that in that little window.
1: Chuck, how soon after a passing does the spirit become available?
0: George, I've had it happen the very day of the passing.
1: Wow.
0: And it's one in particular where it was a Sunday afternoon, and that night I was giving a reading to a person in New York. And that person, whose spouse had passed away, was so famous, he was profiled on 60 Minutes several times. And I was looking forward to that evening because I'd already given her one reading, and I wanted to connect with her, you know, her deceased husband again. So we go in, and I said, I don't know what to tell you. Your husband's not here, but I have a young man. And everything I described about him, she said, no, it didn't make any sense. And she didn't know who it was and all of that. So I left my office, you know, which is in the house. And as I came into my living area, my sister, my niece, and probably 20 people were sitting in the living room, and found out that my niece's fiance had died that afternoon. And I didn't really know him. I think I met him once. And during the quick reading I gave about him, I picked out he wanted to be a chef. I picked out all these different traits about him. And the lady on the phone kept saying, nope, I don't know who that is. It doesn't make any sense. So we made an agreement. I said, you know, I'll be happy to refund the money, or we'll do it next week or whatever you want. It's your call. And when I left the room, I found out that young man overrode the other reading because he knew that, you know, people were in the house hoping to hear from him. In fact, I hate to call him. His name was Mike. And he knew what I did, but he and I didn't, you know, I didn't get to see him that much.
1: How often do the spirits come to you, or do you have to go to them?
0: Typically, they come to me. I mean, once in a while, I even get it when I'm in a restaurant-type environment, when I'm not expecting it. But there's always a reason why they pick that particular day, that particular person. And I can always trust it when it's happening. I mean, I'm not one to just say, hey, I'm getting your dead father or mother or grandfather. I think that's rude, and that person may not be ready for it, you know, so you don't do it.
1: Right, right.
0: But I know when it's given to me in the proper form, and it's usually funny, then I go ahead and give it to the person. And I'm very careful about feeling them out as I do it. But several I've done unexpectedly turn out to be some of the better readings.
1: In the 32 years you were with the Salem Police Department, weighing it after you retired, where do you think you use your psychic abilities the most, with the police department or now?
0: I would say it's more personal readings for people that, you know, are in need of the comfort of a reading and hearing from a loved one that either they didn't get to say goodbye or they, and people even book a reading because they're having experiences themselves and they just want to hear it from someone who knows what's going on in that world. A quick example, I've had many where women will book a reading and they say, am I going crazy or am I feeling my husband not only climb in the bed at night with me, but I hear the bed creaking as they get in the bed. And George, I've heard that too many times to not believe that people are hearing

0: the bed creaking.
1: I love that. Do they describe what their environment is like?
0: Yeah, people think I'm crazy if I go too far with it. I actually was given a tour of up there, or I call it the edge of it, because it was a very unusual circumstance where I went there with a gentleman who had just passed over within a couple of weeks, and he wanted to show me what it looked like up there.
1: Is it like heaven?
0: Beyond that, it was, I mean, the stillness and the colors and the just the beauty of it. And it was happy. Everything was happy about it. And I got to prefix it with this, where the gentleman, we were in a group environment with all doing meditation. And George, it was so weird. I'm sitting in the chair. They put the music on. And as I opened my eyes and looked down at my arms on the armrest, both arms were tied to the armrest by heavy, thick rope. And I'm looking at it going, what the heck is this? But I could see the rope. I could feel my hands wouldn't really move. And then I heard a voice say, if you want to be set free, you have to cut the ropes. And then they put a knife like in my lap, a sharp knife. So I cut the ropes. That's when this gentleman came up to me and he said his name was Allen, A-L-L-E-N. He had short black hair. And he just kind of whisked me off, you know, mentally. We did this little tour, if you will. Anyway, when the tour was over, I explained what happened to the other people in the room, because they have their own little visions. And one of the women in the room, she was a chiropractor. She said Alan was a patient of hers. He just died 2 weeks earlier. She said it was her favorite patient. Alan was confined to a wheelchair his entire life. So him strapping my arms to the chair, yeah, I got goosebumps even saying that, because I remember it like it was yesterday, where he was trying to say he didn't enjoy being tied to the chair like that, and he couldn't run around like everyone else. And his words to me were, if you want to be set free, you have to cut the ropes. It made me feel like, I had the feeling, if he cut the ropes himself, so he's not in the chair anymore, he may have been admitting to taking his own life.
1: Have you ever been scared doing this?
0: Not really. And I was thinking about that today. Before I worked the police department, I worked on an ambulance for about 10 years. And then I shifted over to the police department. And even on the police department, after a number of years, I became a fatal accident investigator or accident reconstructionist. So being around death has not necessarily been, new to me. Maybe I accepted some of the readings or some of the information I get. I'm not afraid of it. I've never been afraid of it.
1: Chuck, what would you say in your career might be the most bizarre circumstance you've encountered?
0: Do you mean with the mediumship stuff?
1: Yes.
0: I would have to, one of my favorites is, I call the story of the banker, where I was giving a session to a lady locally. And at the very end of it, she waited and said, I have a brother-in-law who's up in Chicago. He's been missing for 7 days. Could I tell them where he is, or could I help with that? And as soon as she said it, I got a load of information, almost like when you download a file on your phone. You know, it was that quick. I said, I'm hearing the name David. Does that make sense? And she said, yes, that's his name. And I said, I don't know why, but he's in a bank and he's behind the glass. He's like a teller at a bank. She said, no, he's actually the bank president. I said, okay. So at least I knew I was getting him. And this is the way I operate, too. Once I was able to confirm, just like with the green Chevrolet pickup truck, then I feel confident enough to give, you know, what I would call the scary stuff. And in this case, I said, David is no longer alive. I see him laying in a very shallow pond on his back.

0: And I don't know if we can say this on the radio, but he's...
1: Be careful.
0: A bullet
1: Be careful.
0: Entered the top of his head.
1: Yeah, you can say that.
0: Okay, I was trying to be delicate. I know, you know, we want to be a little careful with the listeners. But anyway, she said, well, I don't know about any of that. And she notified her, you know, the husband, the wife, rather, that I'd given the reading and gave her a recording of it. And it was the same way with the wife. She said, well, we don't know any of that. We just know he's been missing for 7 days. Well, 7 days later, that would be 14 days David's been missing, hunters found David's body in a pond locally, and he was laying on his back, you know, deceased. So called 911, they do a crime scene, tape it off and everything, and they do an autopsy. The medical examiner called it suicide by drowning because he had his wallet, had his cell phone on him, and mm-hmm. everything about it, you know, suicide by drowning. And I nothing about the top of the head. So I said, no. When the wife called me about it, I said, I know what I saw. I said, in fact, two men did this to him. And I said, I know a little bit more than what I actually told you, but there's definitely a bullet. And yet the autopsy didn't reflect a bullet at all. So the family hired me to go up to Chicago from Florida and do a reading for the judge, which I had never done anything like that. And by the end of the reading that I gave him and talked about what I do and had a little proof with me, he signed a court order to have the body returned to a different medical examiner. And I remember, boy, the judge put his finger right in my face. He said, Chuck, you better not let me down on this one. And as soon as the body was taken to the second medical examiner, they found the bullet to the top of the head.
1: How could the first one miss that bullet?
0: Well, it turned out later there was a little hanky-panky going on with David and the mafia guys, you know. And I didn't expect it. I had no idea. And as soon as I heard that, I said, hey, I got to get back to where I live in Middleburg, Florida. They'll never find me there because I didn't want any part of being, you know, part of that prosecution.
1: We didn't want you floating somewhere.
0: A good way to put it. That was exactly the way I felt. But yeah, that was really an amazing time. But I've had a few that have been really strange like that, where I get flooded with information. And it seems like those kind of cases find me. I don't find them. They come to me.
1: Have you ever had a case where they tell you where the money was hidden or something strange like that?
0: Yeah. In fact, on my website is a cute little, if they go to my website, I think three little tiers down is a policeman, and he looks like he's in the thinking position. And that gives an 8-minute clip of different phone readings. And one is funny where I'm talking to a lady about the money stinks. The money, there's something wrong with the money. She said, what are you talking about? I said, the money your dad left behind. There's something bad about it. And I said, I don't know what this is. Either it was illegal the way he got it, but it doesn't feel right to me and I don't like it. And she laughed and she said, he buried his money in the backyard and the jars he used, the lids rusted away. So all the moisture and everything got into the money that was rolled up inside. Huh. And it smelled so bad that the bank really didn't want to take the money in, but they kind of had to. So, you know, weird things like that do happen, but they do. He was showing me the money was in the backyard. And after they found it, it was like they dug it up. They kind of had an idea that he would do something crazy like that.
1: When we come back with Chuck Bergman, we'll take your questions. If you want a psychic reading, just ask him a specific question. If you want to know about a deceased loved one, tell us about that person, and then he'll run with that, assuming they connect. We'll be back in a moment on Coast to Coast AM.
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1: Mostly cloudy overnight tonight with lows in the mid-40s. For later today, starting with some clouds, then gradually becoming mostly sunny, highs in the lower 60s. And for your Friday, showers and possibly some thunderstorms throughout the day, along with gusty winds, highs will be in the low to mid-70s.
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1: 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Ithaca is a great place to live, work, and play. 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And never text and drive or talk on the cell while driving. This is Jeremy Downs. Ithaca really is a gorgeous place.
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5: From ABC News, I'm Dave Packer. Escalating concern about diesel prices hitting record highs, and Republicans are particularly concerned. Iowa cattle farmer Lance Littlebridge says he's probably spending $100 an hour worth of fuel to keep his farm running, weeks ahead of critical midterm elections, with early voting already underway in parts of the U.S.
6: Farmers typically don't always vote with their checkbook. They vote on social issues, and so I think the mood is that they're still going to continue to vote for those that serve us well. But there is still a lot of talk and concern that the state will go blue.
5: A White House economic advisor blaming the uptick in inflation on new fighting between Iran-backed Houthis and Saudi Arabia in the Middle East. Meanwhile, stocks tumbled Wednesday after higher-than-expected inflation data. ABC's Rachel Scott.
7: The final report on the steep prices Americans are facing before the crucial midterm elections. Spiking gas and diesel now pushing the rate of inflation to 3.7%. In Arizona, President Trump, now nearly 2 years into his term, blaming his predecessor, Joe Biden.
8: Yeah, that was caused by Biden.
7: But inflation has gone up since President Trump took office. The typical American family is paying about $600 more a month than they were 3 years ago.
5: Arizona was the president's rally stop early Wednesday, and then was off to Montana, where he promised federal money
8: to help more Montana families buy a home. Next year, under my leadership, Fannie Mae and Freddie Mac will be investing $3 billion in Montana mortgages to help 10,000 Montana homebuyers achieve their American dream.
5: Six Flags over Georgia is set to reopen Friday, days after a man fell to his death from the Goliath roller coaster. That ride remaining closed as investigators examine what happened. Other Six Flags parks have temporarily closed similar rides. 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
5: New York's city council is expected to vote next week on a bill to end horse-drawn carriage rides in Central Park by 2028. Mayor Zoran Mamdani says the city moves forward, he'll push to support the drivers and owners.
15: Over the course of this entire conversation, I have always spoken about the importance of taking care of the workers in this industry, because they have earned their livelihoods from this work. They should not be ones that are simply left as an afterthought of what comes after this.
5: Amdani says they're looking into where to send the horses. North Carolina health officials are reporting two West Nile virus deaths. both adults from the central part of the state. The Plains are facing a flash flood threat heading into the weekend.
16: Flash flooding a major concern near Oklahoma City. The system is slowly pushing east, and then we'll look for that heavy rain and wind to move from the Midwest into the Northeast on Friday, and that'll instigate a huge temperature swing as we head into the weekend. For instance, on Friday, you have record highs in the south, 70s and 80s here in the Northeast, but then by Saturday, only in the 50s. The winds of November are definitely coming early.
5: ABC News senior meteorologist Lee Goldberg. Los Angeles Rams offensive lineman Alaric Jackson had his two-game suspension for punching a member of the Buffalo Bills reduced to one game after appealing the initial ruling. Jackson was disciplined without pay for striking Buffalo linebacker Bradley Chubb in the face after the team's overtime game on Monday night. He won't play in the Rams game against Arizona Sunday. Dave Packer, ABC News.
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19: Mostly cloudy overnight tonight with lows in the mid-40s. For later today, starting with some clouds, then gradually becoming mostly sunny, highs in the lower 60s. And for your Friday, showers and possibly some thunderstorms throughout the day, along with gusty winds, highs will be in the low to mid-70s.
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1: And welcome back. George Norrie along with Chuck Bergman as we take your calls this hour, the psychic cop. Chuck, have you ever had a spirit try to deceive you or trick you?
4: I can't say I have, really. They play jokes once in a while. They can be funny. They'll give us... They'll have me do things that I don't want to do, and then I find out later it's very funny in the end. So they do have a sense of humor, and sometimes you don't expect that.
1: If a spirit reincarnates, can you still communicate with the entity, or is it gone?
4: That's a great question. I've wondered that, and I've never had evidence of, you know, reconnecting. I have a feeling like if it reincarnates, then I don't think it leaves anything behind. I think it's occupied now in the new being, the new body.
1: We're going to take a lot of calls here with you. Well, your belief is spirit on. You're going to get a lot of calls here. Let's start with Ray, east of the Rockies in Springfield, Missouri. Ray, welcome to the show. How can we help you?
5: Thank you. I've never done this before. Chuck, I was at Mayport in the Navy also during the war. My dad, Eugene, passed a little over 3 years ago. He was past 104 and was in a home with dementia and was actually beaten up badly at 104 and survived that. I'd just like to know if he's okay.
4: What do you mean he was beaten up badly?
5: He was. He was beaten by his roommate. Younger roommate had dementia. And they said he fell out of bed, but there was no way. He looked like he'd been in a car wreck and two black eyes, broken nose, and extensive wounds. And he survived it, but they covered it up. The state covered it up. But I just tried to keep him alive. And he lived several months past and died from an infection I'd never heard of. And that took a week. I still feel like I failed him so much and didn't protect him enough and get him better care or different place. And he was a World War II Marine. I'm looking at his picture now. And he was just a good old tough farm guy and lived a good life, he and my mom. But I feel like I let him down.
1: All right, don't beat yourself up, Ray, but go ahead, Chuck.
4: Yeah. All right, I have to start somewhere, and this isn't much, but I do feel like I've got a gentleman here in front of me. And the one thing he keeps stressing upon me is beautiful blue eyes. If he doesn't have the blue eyes, would there be someone else that he would be referring to? Because I don't always know what they mean by it, but I have to use that term, beautiful blue eyes.
5: When my mom's were blue, they were blue.
4: Maybe they're together. Maybe that's what that's all about. I just wanted to let you know, too, I don't make up anything. Either they put it in front of my face and I see it, or I have to tell you I'm not getting anything. And who would have the very blonde ponytails or pigtail? Yeah, pigtails, I guess. I'm seeing very bright yellowish or blonde hair, and I feel this is a person around you.
5: Good Lord. Well, one of my daughters did have blonde hair as a kid and curly blonde hair. I had curly blonde hair when I was little.
4: Your daughter, you know, so this would be the grandfather, you know, your dad. Was he close to your daughter? Were they close relationship?
5: Yeah, they were pretty close. They had some personality traits that he admired her and she thought the world of him. And
4: there seems to be a pattern that I've picked up on where when a grandparent or whatever will come through and they specify a certain grandchild, it's usually their favorite. In fact, parents will even do that when they come through, though. They may have four or five children, but they only single out one, which would have been their favorite. He's referencing her, and he's wanting me to tell you right now about what you were telling us earlier, which is really sad. He said he doesn't remember it, doesn't mean anything, didn't feel it. He said his body was already beaten up so bad from age, it really didn't matter. And if you think you let him down, he's using a phrase that he probably used when he was here a lot. Something about you being crazier than maybe a woodpecker, something like that.
5: Yeah, crazier than a peach orchard boar.
4: Okay. No wonder I'm not. I wasn't that far off, but they don't get to
1: not
4: speak
1: bad.
4: Like you and I.
5: But, crazier than a peach orchard boar. Yeah.
1: There you go, Ray. Go ahead, Chuck. Wrap it up.
4: Yeah, go ahead. Just letting you know you're wasting valuable time for no good reason. And I feel like he was a very practical man, and he was your dad, so you got to listen to him. He said, are you going right back behind the shed again? So I think he was a real discipline when he had to be, and a real dad and a good, wonderful man, you know, when it was time to do that. So
1: next up, let's go to our wild card line. Pam is with us in Colorado. Pam, hello there.
6: Hi, Chuck. I'm wondering if you can tell me if there's any message, advice, or insight to me from my family who all have passed away. I have both my parents and three brothers that have passed on, and I've had a pretty challenging several years here, and I'm just wondering if any of them have any kind of message.

0: your advice for me. And if there's any of them that is with me more constantly than any others, I'd appreciate it.
1: And how old were the brothers, Pam, when they passed on?
0: Gosh. Figure that one out. The youngest one was, they were all in their late 60s or maybe 70.
1: Natural causes?
0: Yes. Well, yeah. Yeah.
1: All right, go ahead, Chuck. Any connection there?
2: Yeah, I feel like one of the males, one of the brothers, is trying to identify himself as being, how can I politely put this? What would be a good word for a person that's below normal, like, I want to use the word retarded, but I can't.
0: Oh. Well, there.
2: I'm sorry to say that, but that's what he's giving me. And I'm trying to replace that word with a better word, but I can't think of one.
0: Is he talking about, are you referring to someone who's still alive?
2: He could be, but I know he's making me use that word, that there's someone that you would recognize as being, you know, mentally unbalanced.
0: We have a fourth brother we basically have disowned because he's nuts. He's very crazy and nuts, and he's the only one alive, but I haven't had any sex with him.
2: Of the three brothers that are over there, this would be the middle one, and he's referencing that one, and there's got to be a connection why the two of them would want to, be with each other. Who is into the boating, the boats? And I'm talking about more than one.
0: Boats. None of them really have had boats. One had a, I'm trying to think of any.
1: What about your father?
0: No, Dad didn't have boats. We didn't have boats. One brother was involved with Indian artifacts. Another was a artist, and another one was an architect.
2: I'm seeing a bay area with the boats in the harbor. I'm seeing all of that stuff going on there. There's got to be a reason for it, Pam.
0: Or one of my family members, huh? I had lived in Chicago on Lake Michigan years ago.
2: That would do it for me if you were constantly looking at the boats, and if that particular brother was like visiting you in Chicago and was aware of that scenery and really, really liked it. Sometimes you got to plug these things in. It's what?
0: My oldest brother visited Chicago a lot. His name's Skip.
2: Okay, and it could be a reference with him. And now, what was the question again for yourself? You were wanting to find out.
0: Just if any of them have any kind of advice or insight for me for either my health or my future, just because my life's been so challenged.
2: Welcome to the club. We're all getting that now, but I feel like one of them is trying to step forward. Let me just see what he's got to say about this.
0: Sure.
2: Have you ever worked in newspaper or print books? I don't know what this is, but
0: I feel like that's
2: where you... No, I want print. I'm getting print very clearly around you, but I feel like very specific, like newspaper articles, stuff like that.
0: No. When I was in Chicago, I worked in the fashion thing a lot. For a while, if that would have anything to do with it. And a lot of those.
2: Only if you did like their website or you did, you know, something to do with the pamphlets that they mailed out. Because I'm getting print around you and I'm feeling like that's the type of realm that you'll be headed to shortly, that factual stuff.
0: No, I never have, but I am one of those like just the truth kind of person, you know. I don't read stories. I always read real articles or, you know, true stories or true happenings.
2: And that's what I'm getting. That's right around the corner for you, that either work-related, but I feel like it's going to start off

0: minor where you're almost tested to see if you're any good at how you write, and then it's going to progress from there. But I'm seeing wow. you've got a lot of good stuff in your future, and the health feels, your health does really? Feel pretty good to me. There's nothing, usually I'll see it too. If it's, you know, wheelchair bound or heart problem or whatever, I'll see it, but I'm not getting that with you. It feels like your health is very good.
1: That makes sense. That's a good thing, huh, Chuck?
0: That's what we all strive for.
1: When these impressions come to you, are they feeding you the information, or are you picking that up from her? Where does it come from?
0: It's coming not from her, because I do listen to the voice. I listen to everything I can, but it just like comes in. Like I said, almost like a cell phone getting an email. It's like, whoa, look at this. And I get feeling along with every picture that I see, so I know if I like it or don't like it, so I can feel good or bad with it.
1: Do you visualize the spirit?
0: On occasion, I do, yes. Not all the time, but sometimes they'll get really close. I'll even see their eyelashes while they're in front of me blinking. I'll notice the eyelashes and different things about them.
1: So overall, if everything's pretty good for Pam.
0: Pam's got, she's cruising easily. That's what I'm getting. And she doesn't even have to work at it. That's what I'm feeling with her.
1: All right, next up, east of the Rockies, let's go to Jim in Toledo, Ohio. Welcome to the show. Hi, Jim.
2: Hey, George, and hello, Chuck. Chuck, I'm on patrol right now. I'm in my 31st year, and I'm really enjoying your presentation tonight. I just want to know if there's any message from my grandfather.
0: Grandfather, give me his first name, because I'm kind of killing when I get a...
2: Ken. It was Kenneth, or we call him Ken.
0: Okay, and I'm sure where you've been thinking about him while you're riding around that, hey, and by the way, if you've been on that long, why are you working nights and on patrol?
2: Because I left a city job to take a rural job for my last couple of years.
0: Oh, I get it. That was a unique time to be out listening to Coast to Coast and just the serenity of the nights. I miss it. So, Ken, let's just see what he's got for you. I got to ask, Jim, are things not too... I feel like things haven't gone that well at home, but they're shaping up now. Does that make sense?
2: It does.
0: Okay, and I don't know to what degree, but Ken is applauding you like you wouldn't believe, even with your career and how well you handle yourself. And he wants me to tell you that he's actually with you daily. And I don't know if you know this, they can be in multiple places. They travel at the speed of light. And here's the part people aren't aware of, but our loved ones can hear every thought we have. Even if we don't verbalize it, they hear it.
2: Yeah, I've been thinking about it ever since he died, and that was 32 years ago.
1: Sounds like you were close to him, Jim.
2: Very, very much so. Thank you.
1: All right, good
0: luck. One more thing, Jim. Who's into the racetrack?
2: My father liked watching the races, but my grandfather was a big model railroader.
0: It could be just a hello to your father. That would be the link. That would be the way they would acknowledge a certain person, is to say what their, you know, what their hobby is, what their, whatever, you know, they do in life. And they say you are what you love. So the spirits tend to bring that out as a happy thing, but it's a hello to him. And he's identifying. In fact, I keep hearing Daytona over and over.
1: How much of this, Chuck, do you have to interpret yourself?
0: I would say probably 20% of it. Sometimes it depends on the spirit. Some are right on the money. They're so accurate. It's like you and I are talking. My favorite one is the gentleman that he said, well, I have a key word with my dad. What is the key word? And I heard Alcoa aluminum, and that was their key word.
1: What was the key word in Eyes Wide Shut? You remember?
0: Remember the movie? I don't remember the word. I don't remember that. No.
1: The password was Fidelio.
0: Fidelio. I'm going to have to watch that thing again. I'm hearing there's a lot you'll pick up if you watch it two or three times.
1: Classic.

0: which was his cousin Nicholas. He thought Nicholas was the one killed. And then as he's looking at them lifting up Nicholas, he went, wait a minute, that's me. So he was hit and didn't even realize he had been killed. He thought Nick had been killed. So some of them don't realize it when, you know, when the death happens. And I don't know if I've talked about it on your show, but I did one where a person was on the second plane to hit the World Trade Center, and he told his wife what everyone experienced and what he experienced, and there was no pain. There was, they weren't even sure what happened.
1: Amazing. We're going to be back in a moment with Chuck Bergman and take final phone calls right here on Coast to Coast AM.
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2: ABC News, I'm Dave Packer. A White House economic advisor is blaming the uptick in inflation on new fighting between Iran-backed Houthis and Saudi Arabia in the Middle East. Spiking gas and diesel now pushing the rate of inflation to 3.7% in September year over year. Social Security Administration saying that benefits for cost of living increase will increase by 3.6%. Arizona was the president's rally stop on Wednesday. Then he was off to Montana, where he promised federal money
3: to help more Montana families buy a home. Next year, under my leadership, Fannie Mae and Freddie Mac will be investing $3 billion in Montana mortgages to help 10,000 Montana homebuyers achieve their American dream.
2: Six Flags over Georgia is set to reopen on Friday, days after a man fell to his death from the Goliath roller coaster. That ride remaining closed as investigators examine what happened. This is ABC News.
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5: The forefront of gay rights. I'm Joe Salzone, and this is a moment of 607 history. Students led a protest at Maury's Bar in 1968, leading to what is believed to be the first gay student sit-in in U.S. history. The following year, the second ever group for gay students was formed at Cornell. A statement in support of bisexuality was released by a group at Ithaca College in 1972, which was another first in American history. In 1984, the city of Ithaca passed a law that banned discrimination based on sexual orientation. Ithaca also expressed support for same-sex marriage in 2004 in a dispute that garnered attention nationwide and earned Ithaca a deeper reputation of supporting the rights of LGBTQ+. I'm Joe Salzone,

0: that's been a moment of 607 history from News Talk WHCU.
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2: Yeah, we dug deep in the vault. We have over 500 programs in there. We added one from 2002. 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
1: All right. Thank you, Thomas. Appreciate it. And to be an insider, it's only 14 to 15 cents a day.
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1: 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Right at the top of the homepage, it says Insider. 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
1: And welcome back. Chuck Bergman with us as we talk about the other side. Chuck, what does the other side feel like to you when you get the impressions? Is it a peaceful place?
12: Yeah, it really is. In fact, even when I used to do meditation, I would come out of there after the one-hour session, and it was amazing, the tranquility, the peacefulness. And, you know, I recommend it to anyone that's under high-stress jobs or, you know, you're just looking for a way to have a much easier life.
1: All right, let's go to other calls. Let's go to Mayat in New York. Welcome to the show. Hi, Mayat.
13: Yes, how wonderful. This is such an interesting program. I tell you, you bring sanity to our souls, George and Tommy.
1: Yes, we do.
13: Listen, I have some comment and one question. I got this year, on my Earth Day / birthday, a great gift. Someone who was on Coast, Tanya Carol Richardson, I got her oracle, intuition oracle deck, and it's just so well designed, and the peach and the pink and the designs, awakening intuition. I haven't even opened it yet because I just don't want to muck it up, but in her little book that goes with the card set, she explains about the different clairs, right? 64 illustrated cards. And I'd like you to talk about, Chuck, the clairs, such as clairvoyance, which is getting your visions and impressions through sight or seeing images, clairaudience, getting it through the sound, and cognizance, getting it through feelings, and go into about the different clairs and how you use them, and does it vary, and is it even synesthetic at some point? And I'll listen over the air if you have my question. Thank you, George and Chuck.
1: All right, Chuck, what do you think?
12: All right, and good luck with the cards. I've seen the tarot cards, never dealt with it. I've had some readings with people that are very good with tarot. So I think, again, it opens up a gateway. It opens up, you know, the mind to do different things. Not much I can tell you other than I tend to have all of those abilities along with feel. I heard on the show last night, I didn't get the name of the person you were interviewing, but this is the one at the prisons, and he talked about being pushed or felt a hand on his shoulder. And I've witnessed that from the spirit world, and there's no difference between that and a real person touching you and you feel it. So, yeah, I get to see, hear, definitely get feelings. And it's an ever, you know, I'm always working on it, always trying to get better at it. And I think George mentioned it earlier, some of it is interpretation, because, and the reason is, if they materialize and speak like, you know, we're speaking to each other, they would only be, they would use so much energy that they would only be present for a very short period of time. The way they do it now, they're giving bits and pieces, and we take those bits and pieces, and we're doing the legwork. We're trying to figure out what they're talking about or who they're talking about, and letting them do, you know, most of the, you know, the legwork with it. So that's about all I can say with it. But I'm happy for you being so deeply involved in the show and everything that you do.
1: And the guest was Ross Allison, who loves going to prisons.
12: Oh, okay. Yes. Yeah, but for the right reason.
1: Next up, first-time caller Buelling is with us in Maryland. Let's go with that. Hi, Buelling, go ahead.
14: Hello, gentlemen. How are you?
1: Great.
14: What does the future hold for me?
1: What is the simple question? What does the future hold for him, Chuck?
12: Yeah, let's see what I get. First thing I'm getting is some kind of a reference to a top hat. Would that make, can you do anything with that at all? Any reason for anyone to show up wearing a top hat?
14: It doesn't ring any bell.
1: I can't hear him too much, Chuck. So you,
12: yeah, it's kind of gravelly here. It's
1: just pass it on and we'll move on. Go ahead. Chuck?
12: Yeah, go ahead.
1: You go ahead.
12: Okay. It's kind of, I need a little more vibration out of him to kind of tune into what's around him.
1: Yeah, I don't think
12: we're
1: gonna
12: get
1: there.
12: I'm not getting anything.
1: No impressions at all, huh?
12: I'm not, but it's probably because I need to talk a little or hear their vibration.
1: That's not going to work with his phone. Let's go to Suzanne in Minneapolis.
12: Okay.
1: Go ahead, Suze.
15: Hi, George. Hi, Chuck.

0: Hello.
1: Chuck, I was wondering if you could connect with my parents and if they had anything to say to me.
0: Okay, and I didn't quite catch your name. I was speaking.
2: Suzanne.
0: Suzanne, okay. Hi, Suzanne.
1: Hi.
0: I'm feeling your parents, when they were here, they were very close together, and I'm feeling that they're still that way. They're still living over there on the other side like they did when they were here. Would you classify them as what I'd call a happy couple?
1: Sometimes. It was hard. Okay. It was hard to figure out.
0: Yeah, I mean, everyone's got their ups and downs and stuff like that, but I feel like they were meant for each other. So maybe, I think there's a reason why they're coming through this way, to let you know that maybe the way you perceived what was going on with them, to you it may have seemed like rougher times than what it really was. That they were playing a role is what it feels like to me. They almost enjoyed having it the way it was.
1: Okay.
0: And who's the dog lover around you?
1: Me.
0: You? Okay, I was hoping it was, but I never know. All I know is I'm seeing several different dogs, and they're giving me that whole... And I feel like this is coming from your mom. I feel like she's more likely to communicate than dad, because he's there, but he's not making an effort. The mom is. And she's telling me she used to have everything her way. Does that make sense?
1: Yes.
0: Okay, good. So at least she's, you know, she's working with me on this. And I told her, you know, you're hoping that mom could give a little something about you, Suzanne. So that's where I want to go with this. Are you considering, or have you been doing anything with gold?
1: With gold?
0: Yes.
1: No.
0: Are you considering purchasing it or trading it or?
1: No, I haven't.
0: I know I'm getting this. I'm seeing it clear as a bell. Gold. It's a gold bar that I'm seeing, and it's
1: okay.
0: So, if you think you might know what it is, just let me know.
1: Yeah, no, I have no idea, but maybe you're giving me some advice on what to do.
0: And that happens.
2: Maybe someone's going to drop a gold bar on her, huh?
0: Well, I do get this where later I get an email that completely explains it away, like why certain images would come up. And like I talked about earlier, I know where I'm thinking of things to come in, but I also know when they're showing me stuff. And it's your mom definitely talking about there's something about a connection between you and trading gold. And one other thing it could be representing, if you're doing anything at all, like stock market or anything to try and gamble a little, bring in money, then they're going to do it through something positive, like a gold bar or whatever. So I want to leave you with that
1: okay,
0: mostly very positive energy around you, though. And one more thing, anyone into birds? Bird cages, birds?
1: Birds. Not that I know of. Birds, no.
2: What do you see with that, Chuck?
0: I'm just seeing several birds, and like they want to bring up the topic. One of the problems I've had on a show like this is I will get emails where other people say everything you gave that one person fits someone else who's on hold right now, you know, waiting to get a reading. I've had that happen several times. But I know I'm getting the birds and I'm getting the gold, and Suzanne's not recognizing that. You know, Mom started off good, and I'd like a little bit more out of her if I could. But again, it's all what they're able to show and what they want to talk about.
2: Generally, how long do your sessions last?
0: Typically an hour, and I got to admit, usually we're on the phone and we'll talk for 5 or 10 minutes, and then spirit will interrupt. All of a sudden, I'll start getting the images. We take off with the reading. The next thing I know, the reading is over, and then I don't remember half of it.
2: Do you ever come across a spirit with remorse on their part?
0: All the time, where people realize that while they were here, they really could have had a better time than what they had, you know, and that Some of them will even admit treating people incorrectly and, you know, regretting it. You know, looking back is a very powerful thing. So, you know, when you get to look back at what you did while you were here, and not, don't forget, when you get to the other side, everyone on the other side will know what kind of a person you were when you were here.
2: Next up, let's go to Angela in Canada. Hi, Angela. How can we help you?
3: Hi. Oh, my goodness. You know what? Chuck, hi. And thank you for your screener, too. What he just said is possibly me.
2: You're the one, right?
0: In what way, Angela?
3: Well, okay. So I have investments, and I've talked about, you know, I'm in gold, and I talk about how gold is a good buffer, you know, for market compromises and things like that. So, and I also have this picture. It's one of my favorites. It's actually a placemat, but and I'm a dog lover. But it's got this black lab, and there is like 10 birds on top of his back.
0: Perfect.
3: But so, I have a question. I also just do have a question about something.
0: Sure.
3: In terms of dynamics and my circle and family, and my mother's in care, and it's so opposite because my mom's had a long life and my dad had a very short life. So I kind of wondered if there was anything around just that, because there's been challenges and things in the family over the years too. And then my mom is close to, like your mom, George, she's 97.
2: It's amazing, isn't it?
3: Mm-hmm. But yeah, that was kind of my questions. But then when I listened to you just talking about that, I got this feeling and I thought, geez, I wonder if George is going to have me next. And bingo, here I am.
2: There you are. You're next. And he probably picked you up, Chuck. What do you think?
3: Yeah.
0: I think I attribute that to whoever was wanting to talk to you tonight came in ahead of the other person. The other lady started off good, but yet your mom or whoever jumped in, not your mom, but whoever on the other side wanted to talk, jumped ahead of her. And they will do that. Usually there's a protocol where they all, you know, they go by the rules. They're all pretty good. But every now and then I get it where one will jump ahead of another. And that's why I was feeling that's what was happening there. But I didn't think it would be the next caller. But I have had that happen on the air many, many times.
2: Do they ever introduce themselves to you, the spirits?
0: Some do. They're very eloquent in the way they come on. They let you know who they are, what they want to talk about. Others just kind of ramble on and just show you pictures. And it's like, I don't know. They're very unpredictable, very unpredictable.
2: All right, my friend. Thank you for your service and everything else you've done. And come on back again, Chuck.
0: I'd love to, George. It's always good talking with you.
2: You take care of yourself. The name of his book is called The Psychic Cop. His website is linked up at coasttocoastam.com. Up next, we're going to talk about astrology and then take readings with you in the last hour of the show tonight.
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1: Mostly cloudy overnight tonight with lows in the mid-40s. For later today, starting with some clouds, then gradually becoming mostly sunny, highs in the lower 60s. And for your Friday, showers and possibly some thunderstorms throughout the day, along with gusty winds, highs will be in the low to mid-70s.
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0: And welcome back to our final segment. George Norrie with you. Maria Shaw with us, the astrologer. Again, her website is linked up at coasttocoastam.com. And one of her books is The Soul's 40-Day Journey into the Afterlife. Do you have a favorite book, Maria?
1: You know, they're all like your kids, you know? Every time that you get a new book, you know?
0: You love them
1: but
0: all.
1: I would probably say this one that we're promoting tonight is probably my favorite at the time because it's helped so many people. It's so many people. So I think this is my favorite one at this point.
0: If you don't have a great astrological reading, can you change it to make it better for you? Or what do you do? How do you adjust it?
1: Well, yes, you can change it. You can change anything that a psychic, an astrologer, anybody tells you. God gives you the power of free will. So if someone were to tell you, hey, you're going to get a car accident tomorrow, you know, if you go, you know, on to the right, you may decide, well, I'm not going to the right. I'm going to go to the left so I don't get in that car accident. So you can change anything anyone says, but knowledge is power. That's why people get readings, to be forewarned and of something that could be impending. So that way you can placate it, stop it, change it. And if you can't stop it, if it's a situation that you just can't control, you have to recognize it as maybe a soul lesson. And you have to start asking yourself instead of, oh, why is this happening to me? You want to ask yourself, why is it happening for me? Because everything happens for a reason. And a lot of times the biggest challenges are for our soul's growth.
0: I'll always remember Scrooge in the Christmas Carol talking to one of the spirits, and I believe it was the spirit of the future. Are these things that will be or could be? And, and it was that you could change your future.
1: Absolutely. I believe that. Yes. Yes, I have done that many times. I've looked at my chart. It's hard to read for yourself, though. So sometimes I'll go to different people that I trust, but it's hard to read for yourself. But when I do see something, I can say, okay, I'm not going to do this today. I'm not going to do that. I'm going to take this. I'm going to hold back because timing is everything. And that's the beauty of astrology. It can give us times and periods when to hold back and when to do things. And I've been very successful with timing for myself.
0: Let's go to the phones. Here's the next birthday, 226-57. We're going to Catherine in Baton Rouge, Louisiana. Hello, Catherine.
2: Hello. Thank you for taking my call. And, George, I always appreciate your thoughtful questions to your guests. And I have a couple of critical issues coming up in my life. And so I wanted a general reading

0: about this near future and future.
1: Okay, you have been through so much since about February of 23. There was a lot of stuff that started to unravel or unfold in your life. Now, this year and the early part of next year, you're at a crossroads. But the good thing is that this new year is going to be much easier than the last several. So the two or three issues that you have to deal with, you're going to be able to successfully navigate them and also through the help of other people. The good news is that in 27, you're drawing some of the most positive people to help you on the journey. Don't be afraid to take help. Don't feel guilty if you need help or ask somebody to help you or if somebody offers you to do something. You are not going to slide back. You're actually going to move past this tail end of this cycle, and next year is going to be really good for you. I see a lot of success for you. The other thing I want to tell you is you definitely need to use your intuition. Don't question things so much and don't procrastinate. Sometimes any decision is better than no decision at all, and I see you making the right choices.
2: Any follow-up there, Catherine?
0: Yeah, thank you. That helps me a lot. Thank you so much. And I don't live far. So
1: I know you should come down to some of my classes. You're only an hour away. Yeah, make sure that you follow me.
2: All right, great. Thanks, Catherine. Another birthday, January 5th, 1961. 1561. We're going to Cornelius in Alexandria, Louisiana. Hello there, Corny.
3: Hey there, George and Kat. I mean, Marie. I'm sorry. Kat was just on there. And Marie, I hope you have audiobooks. Like, we've got a lot of blind callers and stuff, so I hope you have audiobooks for them because they really love you. Marie, and I want to thank Rich for getting through. George, Rich really needs us. And he has plenty of coast-to-coast friends, so she predicted that. He's got plenty of friends, Coasty, and I'm glad Maya got through earlier. Now, my question for you, I believe that AI is the Antichrist intelligence. I see a lot of things bad with AI. I don't know if you knew this, George. They fired 3,000 people at Kroger, and they're replacing those people with AI. So I want to ask her, does she see AI as taking over all our jobs and stuff like that?
1: Okay. You know, I actually did a lecture on this last year in the Twin Cities and online. I am concerned. Pluto. Pluto went into Aquarius about a year and a half ago, almost 2 years. And when it did, it's ruled by Uranus. Aquarius rules the internet. It rules AI. We're going to see things escalate and accelerate very, very quickly, very quickly. Between now and 2042, while Pluto is in Aquarius, it's transforming all of our lives. So AI, the internet, everything is transforming. And it's going to move so quickly just within this next year or two that it's going to make your head spin. It will take some jobs away. It will enhance others. But it is a concern of mine. I feel like that it's a Wild West. It's not being controlled or contained. And that is my concern. But I think there's going to be new perimeters put up, or has to be. Or it could take over.
2: You think it could kill millions like they predict?
1: I don't think it's going to go that far. Could it? I think it has the potential, the possibility, but I don't think that it's going to go that far. I think there's going to be perimeters put up or laws, et cetera, but it is dangerous. And like I said, there's no really perimeters around it right now. And nobody really knows, but you know, what it can do. But I do believe it is a danger.
2: Next birthday is August 9, 8975. Jeremy in Jamestown, North Dakota. Welcome. Hi, Jeremy.
4: Hello, George. I have a suggestion for you. Never buy IKEA.
2: A Kia car you're talking about?
4: Yep.
2: Is that the one you got into your accident in?
4: Yep. I was traveling up an icy hill on December 2003, and the airbag and seatbelt did not work at all. I was in a coma for 2.5 months afterwards.
1: Oh, my goodness. Wow.
2: Now, what's your question for her,

0: Jeremy?
1: My question is, does December 8th have any great significance for my life? Because I was 28 years old when it happened, and I'm now 51, and the doctor's best projections for me was that I was going to be a human vegetable the rest of my life, and then I had a truncated lifespan of only 32.
0: All right, what do you think of that, Maria?
2: Well, I'm feeling that there is a very lucky cycle ahead for him. He is ruled by the sun and being a Leo, and this is going to be one of Leo's luckiest years that they've had in a long, long time. So I'm feeling, I don't know about December 8th per se, as far as his whole life, you know, is it significant for every single December 8th? We'd have to look in his chart, and going back to 2003, we'd have to see what the aspects were. They, you know, they change all the time, but I can tell you that this year is a period, this, when I say this year, between now and next July, this is a period of growth and prosperity and some happiness for you. So I think that I would embrace the opportunities that come up, because you're going to feel more joy-filled this year and probably more balanced and peaceful too. But we're certainly glad that you're here. You were meant to be here, because really you probably should have passed on back then, but the universe decided you're here to stay for a purpose. So embrace that.
0: What do angels have to do with any of this? What do you think, Maria?
2: I think angels help save our friend's life there. You know, angels are energy. They're beams of what I call light and vibration. They're not necessarily the way that we see in the picture books and on TV, et cetera. They're more energy forms. And I think angels are positive energy that can help protect us and guide us and lead us. I have strong, very strong belief in angels.
0: Take a few more birthdays. Let's go to first-time caller Debbie in Monroe, New Jersey, 7-11-55. 7-11-55. Hi, Debbie.
3: Good morning.
0: Good to have you with us.
3: Thank you so much for taking my call.
0: Do you have a question or just want a quick reading?
3: Yes, a quick reading, please. I'd appreciate it very much.
0: Fire away, okay. Maria.
2: All right. I have good news for you, Debbie. Jupiter, the planet of good luck that we've been talking about throughout the morning, is in your solar chart in the house of money. So within the next 10 months, you should see a boost in your income, savings, paying down or off debt, getting deals and sales on things and bargains. And as a fellow Cancer like yourself, I always look to try to save some money and quality over quantity, but I like to get a good deal. So I think this is going to be a very lucrative year for you. Think of ways that you can attract money or manifest it. Anything that you can do to draw money to you, even just buy a little lottery ticket or something too. But I think you're going to be fortunate in the next 10 months.
3: Oh, thank you so much. I appreciate it.
2: And then right, thank you.
0: Good luck, Debbie. Hope everything works out for you. Next up, let's go to 51856. 51856, Roland in Bethlehem, Pennsylvania. Hi, Roland.
4: Hello.
0: Would you have a question or just a reading?
4: Just a reading.
0: There you go, okay. Maria.
2: Thank you, Roland. So you're in a numerology cycle. We all run in 9-year cycles as far as our numerology. The cycles go birthday to birthday. You're in a number 6 year till your next birthday. This is a year that you are trying to find peace and harmony and balance. You're also not going to want to put up with any BS from anybody. So I feel like this is a year that you can get healthier and happier. Financially, you could attract new money to you from different sources. I think your health is going to improve. You have been on a crazy train since 2018 till this April. Life is going to become a lot more stable this year and in coming years. So you can exhale, because whatever's happened to you for the last 6-8 years, it's done. You can relax now and enjoy life.
0: All right. Good luck, Roland. Hope everything works out for you. I think we have time for one more quick reading. Let's go to 121688, Colorado Springs, Colorado. 121988, rather. Chelsea's with us. Hi, Chelsea.
5: Hi, guys. So I have, it's actually in relation to that other guy who said AI is the Antichrist. I actually have built something that's like the opposite of what's out there right now. I wanted to get it patent. I'm very afraid because it's like probably something we could get assassinated for. I've got it verified, validated, everything. It's not fake. I'm just really afraid to do it. I'm wondering if it's something I should follow through with.
0: Is it something computer generated?
5: It's an AI, but it's deterministic, so it's nothing like what they have out right now.
0: All right, Maria, should you run with it?
2: She needs to make sure that she gets the experts on her team. This is a year right now. She's in a very good year to network with the right people, because Jupiter's in her solar ninth house, and that means networking with people in positions of power. So get advice from people that are in positions of power that can help you and the higher ups. I'm not saying to broadcast all over what you're doing, but meet with the right people, because they're going to direct you and guide you. I think you should look into it, and I think you should further it, but I think you need to have the support from higher ups. That's what you should be doing between now and next spring. And then after that, you can work on a way, and they can help you maybe release it or work on it.
0: So you're basically telling her to go for it, though, right?
2: Go for it, but get the advice of experts, because where she stands to gain the most for the next 6 to 8 months is with people in positions of power and experts in this field.
0: How do we look overall for the next rest of the year as a society with this war in Iran and everything else?
2: There's going to continue to be more chaos. We have, you know, Uranus and Gemini. We have so many planets changing signs, and we have like 5 planets going retrograde too, but the 2 that are right now are creating a little bit of havoc. But I think between now and the end of the year, most of the people are asking for balance and peace. We're all looking for a sense of peace. So we have to go from within first. So whatever that means to you, whatever you can create peace, however you can create peace in your life, find that. And if you can do that, then this holiday season is going to be wonderful.
0: Are we going to have good tidings, Maria?
2: I believe so. Good tidings to all.
0: And to all a good night. Thanks, Maria.
2: Thank
0: Keep
2: you,
0: in
2: George.
0: Touch.
2: All right. Thanks again.
0: Have yourself a nice Halloween, all right? Maria Shaw, her website is her name. And the book we've been talking about tonight is called The Soul's 40-Day Journey into the Afterlife. For Dan Galante, Tom Danheiser, Sue Trikas, Lex Lonehood, Sean Latasseur, Alec Fernandez, Tim Banal, Mary Berry, George Knapp, Richard Serrett, I'm George Norrie, somewhere out there on Coast to Coast AM. We'll see you on our next edition. Until then, be safe, everyone.

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1: Mostly cloudy overnight tonight with lows in the mid-40s. For later today, starting with some clouds, then gradually becoming mostly sunny, highs in the lower 60s. And for your Friday, showers and possibly some thunderstorms throughout the day, along with gusty winds, highs will be in the low to mid-70s.
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6: 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The word Cuca is Iroquois for canoe landing and lake with an elbow in Seneca. Many people know Cuca Lake as the Lady of the Lakes. It's one of the few lakes in the world that flows both north and south. The travel along Route 54A is considered one of the most scenic in the United States. 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
7: From ABC News, I'm Sherry Preston. President Trump's so-called energy ceasefire may be over before it even began. Ukrainian President Volodymyr Zelensky says Russia never honored it, and now he tells the Financial Times he's ready to start hitting Russian oil refineries again. This as Ukraine says the U.S. may be cutting off resources. Here's ABC's Ian Pannell.
8: An advisor to Zelensky telling ABC News, for the past 2 days, we haven't received any missile threat alerts from our partners through the channels previously used. And it's not just intelligence. Military and political officials in Ukraine saying access to Elon Musk's Starlink system has suddenly been restricted, limiting Ukraine's ability to fend off Russian attacks.
7: President Trump keeping up his stepped-up campaign schedule. He spoke in between rallies in Arizona and Montana.
9: I wasn't going to do this, but, you know, we're going to end up doing about 32, 33 of them. And we're off to a very good start. I guess it's number 8. Or so.
7: And while the president says he is energizing voters, Scott Belden, a three-time Trump voter and rancher in Montana, says,
10: it's probably the most stressful time in my life.
7: Hard hit by increasing prices, especially the skyrocketing cost of diesel, up more than $2.60 per gallon compared to a year ago. We're now hearing some of the 911 calls from the night actress Hayden Panettiere died in South Carolina. ABC's Trevor Ault.
11: We're going to do this 500 times or until help can arrive, okay?
12: For at least 4 minutes, they do CPR until paramedics arrive.
11: One, two, three. Are they with her now?
13: Yeah, they're here. They're...
11: Okay, they're going to take over then.
12: But it was too late. The coroner ruled Panettiere died of an accidental overdose from a toxic combination of fentanyl and prescription drugs.
7: OpenAI now facing a new lawsuit from 8 states, all saying ChatGPT is hurting people, including children. The state's demanding the company overhaul its safety systems for the AI. You're listening to ABC News.

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2: The Justice Department is threatening legal action against California over what it says are non-citizens on the voter rolls. Since California mails out ballots to every registered voter, federal officials now want more information on potential non-citizens getting ballots. Netflix is going through its biggest round of layoffs since 2022. The streaming giant is cutting about 1,000 jobs, roughly 6% of its workforce. The cuts hitting several parts of the company, including tech, legal, and HR. Another elite college facing allegations of sexual assault at a fraternity. ABC's Aaron Katursky says this one is at the University of Chicago, where a woman says she blacked out in a bathroom.
3: AEPI, the fraternity, says that those who were said to be standing around laughing or encouraging the activity were not officially part of the fraternity. But when one of the alleged victim's friends tried to open the door to the bathroom, she said one of the males grabbed her by the hair to prevent her from entering. Eventually, she was able to get into the bathroom, and she told police that's when she saw a man standing over the alleged victim with his pants down.
2: And finally found a dog missing in Yellowstone Park for more than a month.
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9: Today, partly sunny and seasonable. The 5-degree guarantee, 62. Tonight, mostly cloudy. Chance for showers, low 52. And for Friday, mild with showers and thunderstorms, high 72. For your complete first 20 forecast, tune to WENY News. I'm Chief Meteorologist Gio Veras.
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1: An energy ceasefire crumbles. Good morning, I'm Gordon Deal, along with Nicole Murray, on this Thursday, October 15th. Glad you could join us. Here's what we have for you this hour.
2: Ukraine's president has announced that his military will resume strikes on Russian oil refineries.
1: Two ships recently struck by missiles near the Strait of Hormuz have sunk as Iran steps up attacks.
2: The investigation into Minnesota Congresswoman Ilhan Omar is reportedly designed to strip her of her citizenship.
1: And the travel trend known as trip snacking.
3: 80% of travelers are planning a one-night stay next year. This is just kind of like a little mini getaway. Trip snacking itself is like a mini vacation, so think about it as kind of like a weekend getaway, but even shorter because it's only a one-night stay versus like a longer weekend.
1: Eve Chen at USA Today on the pros and cons of trip snacking. Ukrainian President Volodymyr Zelensky says Ukraine will resume strikes on Russian refineries. Speaking to the Financial Times today, Zelensky was critical of the Trump administration's willingness to strike business deals with Moscow. Trump on Friday announced a diesel supply deal with Russia. Ukraine halted strikes on Russian oil refineries and its other energy infrastructure for 2 days following the Trump administration announcement of an energy ceasefire. Zelensky is in the UK this week, meeting with officials like Prime Minister Andy Burnham.
4: We had also some difficulties, what I want to discuss with Andy about Starlink and about intelligence. I mean, there are a lot of different surprises on which you can't count when you have real partnership, and we count on partnership with the United States.
1: Despite Ukraine's pause, Zelensky told the Financial Times his forces had been left without U.S. early warning alerts for incoming ballistic missiles, while the Starlink satellite communication service from Elon Musk had been slowed down across the country. Two container ships near the Strait of Hormuz have sunk after being struck by missiles in separate incidents. Attacks around the waterway have spiked over the past week and a half. The GFS Pride from Singapore sank yesterday while sailing through the strait. She had been struck the day before. There were no injuries. In a separate incident, a ship called the Cape Dow, flagged in Antigua and Barbuda, sank yesterday after being struck by a projectile 3 weeks ago. One crew member was killed. President Trump on Fox News.
5: We have a lot of oil flowing right now in the Hormuz Strait. We control it. The war's going to be over very, very soon. We're going to have a big victory very shortly, very, very shortly. And oil's going to come way, way down.
1: UK Maritime Trade Operations reported at least five incidents, including drone strikes, in the previous 48 hours, targeting

0: tankers and other commercial ships around the Hormuz area. Brent crude futures are lower by more than 2% this morning, just under $104 a barrel. Multiple relatives of Minnesota Democratic Congresswoman Ilhan Omar have received grand jury subpoenas as part of the ongoing criminal investigation into her family's history for evidence of possible fraud and false statements in their immigration paperwork. We get more from this morning's Mike Gavin.
1: The subpoenas were issued just days before Omar's home in Washington was searched early Monday by investigators from a unit at the Immigration and Customs Enforcement Agency. Meanwhile, the Wall Street Journal says the Trump administration's investigation is aimed at building a case to strip Omar of her U.S. citizenship and ultimately deport her. The effort is focused at least in part on how Omar obtained her citizenship after she arrived from Somalia decades ago. Investigators are focused both on the congresswoman and the actions of her deceased father. Gordon.
0: Thank you, Mike. The Journal says at the center of the probe is whether Omar or her father changed her age on her citizenship application to show she was 17 years old rather than 18. The president has long called for Omar's deportation. If you've missed anything from today's show, you can always catch a podcast. 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
1: 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Seconds count in a fire. You can't afford to teach them during an emergency. 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Don't let your family lose a single second getting to safety.

0: taking the day's information and helping you make sense of it all. 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
1: Thanks for joining us. Having already spent more than $500 million in combined ad spending, the Texas Senate race is one of the messiest battlegrounds of the cycle so far, for more reasons than just the bitter rivalry between Democratic State Representative James Tallarico and Republican State Attorney General Ken Paxton. For one, Tallarico disappeared for several days, initially without explanation. Here he is on a CNN town hall last night.
2: I'm doing much better. I got a nasty case of the flu. I guess I've been shaking too many hands on the campaign trail.
1: Insight now from Ramsey Touchberry, congressional reporter at the Washington Examiner. Ramsey, what's going on?
3: You've had James Tallarico, the Democratic nominee, who abruptly disappeared from the campaign trail for a week and a half. He said it was because of the flu. And then you've got Ken Paxton, the Republican nominee, who has had a series of damaging leaked audio clips of him talking privately to folks, complaining about, you know, party leadership and about Cornyn, who he, you know, defeated to win the primary. And you have another leak now, just earlier this week, with a video from a New Year's 2025 party in which he was in Dubai with these two U.S. fugitives who are wanted on healthcare fraud charges. And so it's sort of this culmination of these two candidates just tripping over themselves. And we only have a few weeks left to go. And early voting starts next week. So if voters are watching this and they're on the fence, they're probably wondering what in the heck is going on.
1: Wow. Back up for a second and explain what happened with Tallarico and the rumors about what had happened to him.
3: Yeah, essentially, he had abruptly disappeared for more than a week from the trail. And he had said that he had the flu, and eventually after it kept going on, there were conspiracies started to fly essentially on social media from, you know, the right wing esosphere that, well, perhaps he was, incapacitated in some sense, that his health was somehow worse than folks were letting on. I think, you know, a good context for this is that, you know, we're coming off of the whole Senator Mitch McConnell ordeal in which he was gone for 3 months. You know, there were really limited releases about him. There was not a lot of transparency. And so folks in this day and age, especially on social media, love to let the conspiracies run wild. And so that's essentially what had happened with Paxton. Eventually, he reemerged at a concert saying, you know, he was fine and that it was, just a bad case of the flu. He does have diabetes. So to believe that, you know, health conditions like that can complicate illnesses. And so he's back out there now. But it's one of those things where you kind of wonder if the campaign had released more material of him while he was out sick, you probably could have headed off some of these theories that were running wild.
1: You're not kidding. We're speaking with Ramsey Touchberry, congressional reporter at the Washington Examiner. The story is called, Does Anyone Want to Win This Race? Tallarico and Paxton Stumble to Finish Line in Texas Senate Contest. So Paxton already had baggage, and then this stuff begins to emerge. Is somebody trying to just undermine his campaign from within?
3: Paxton definitely had baggage coming into the nomination. Everyone knew that. You know, he had survived an indictment, an impeachment, you know, a messy divorce. And when you see all of these other things that are coming out, it sort of fits into that, right? Like a candidate who just naturally has these sort of missteps. There's been at least five audio clips that have been strategically leaked from somebody who's been described as they were at a fundraiser. We don't know who they are, but they were at a fundraiser, a private fundraiser, and they, you know, we're not a fan of Paxton and essentially have been strategically leaking select portions of this audio to various outlets over the course of several weeks. So they know what they're doing when they're leaking it because they're keeping it in the news cycle for as long as they can. Yeah. And then we have this latest video clip that the Wall Street Journal unearthed. I believe they said it was through, had to do with court filings. And it shows Paxton with these two U.S. fugitives in Dubai, and he's also with his girlfriend, and, you know, his divorce proceedings with his wife are still ongoing, but They had separated, and so he was with his girlfriend as well. And it just piles on to all of the sort of drip of these leaks that we've been seeing have been putting him on defense a little bit.

0: Thanks, Ramsey. Ramsey Touchberry, congressional reporter at the Washington Examiner. 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
1: And now, the three big things you need to know. Number one.
2: Ukrainian President Volodymyr Zelensky told the Financial Times that Ukraine will resume its attacks on Russian refineries. British Prime Minister Andy Burnham says the UK is helping Ukraine however they can.
3: What we have seen from Russia is further attacks on critical national infrastructure in Ukraine. It's clear to the world, again, who the aggressor is in this conflict.
2: Zelensky claims Russia had continued launching attacks against energy infrastructure in his country, despite President Trump announcing an energy ceasefire over the weekend.
1: Number two.
2: Two container ships near the Strait of Hormuz have sunk after being struck by missiles amid the sharpest rise in Iranian attacks on shipping since the start of the war in February. President Trump.
4: The prices are all coming down, but when this war ends, it's going to end very soon, by the way, very soon. But when the war ends, the prices are going to They should be much lower now because we're getting tremendous amounts of oil out.
2: Oil prices fell this morning following news of the attacks and the International Energy Agency's latest report saying constraints on diesel will likely last well into next year.
1: Number three.
2: Six Flags over Georgia said it will reopen as planned tomorrow, days after a man fatally fell from its Goliath roller coaster. ABC roller coaster expert Brian Avery.
5: When you visit an amusement park, theme park ride, you got to stop at the front entrance and you got to read the signs and you got to identify any specific restrictions or caveats to ride. Height, weight requirements, anything with respect to health, if you have a disability.
2: Park officials say the Goliath roller coaster will remain temporarily closed. There is no anticipated reopening date. A former youth gymnastics coach has been sentenced to 90 years in prison for secretly recording his young female students undressing and using the bathroom at a Mississippi gym. Officials say 39-year-old Sean Gardner pleaded guilty earlier this year to production of sexual abuse material. Police are investigating a report that a woman was sexually assaulted earlier this week during a fraternity party near the University of Chicago campus. The school said a person of interest has been identified through witness statements and video evidence. No arrests have been made. Goldman Sachs CEO David Solomon said that if you still have a full head of hair, you are not working hard enough. But I like my hair.
0: What does that have to do with anything?
2: Yeah, the level of stress, I guess. The amount of quote-unquote effort.
0: Thanks, Nicole. 23 minutes after the hour.

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0: Thanks for being with us. New report finds roughly a third of travelers booking one-night hotel stays do so for concerts. These 24-hour getaways are referred to as trip snacking. Here's Eve Chen at USA Today. Eve, what's trending?
1: So hotels.com has kind of coined this phrase for a short one-night stay. There's this new study out now, Expedia's Unpacked 27 Travel Trends Report, which finds that, according to hotels.com, 80% of travelers are planning a one-night stay next year. This is just kind of like a little mini getaway. We decided to try it out for a concert that we visited last month.
0: Okay. And so explain what you did, because you kind of sort of took separate approaches here in terms of getting around Chicago.
1: Absolutely. Trip snacking itself is like a mini vacation. So think about it as kind of like a weekend getaway, but even shorter because it's only a one night stay versus like a longer weekend.
0: Mm, yeah.
1: So my coworker Nathan and I actually met up in the city. He came from Nashville. I came from Atlanta. He took Uber. I took the L, and we met up in the city, spent the whole day kind of meandering about. We didn't feel pressure to see everything because we'd both visited Chicago before. We just kind of took our time exploring the city before our concert. That was the main event of the night. We were there to see Robin, the Swedish pop icon, in concert at the United Center. And we were only in the city for about 24 hours, but it was a wonderful break.
0: It's interesting because the stats you quoted before about 80% of travelers looking for that one-night getaway, does that speak to kind of our love of the experience these days? I mean, here you are with the concert as a destination.
1: Yeah, so the findings were actually that about a third of the people who are taking these one-night getaways are doing so for concerts. In fact, I'm actually taking another one-night getaway later on this week to go see the Smashing Pumpkins in Charlotte.
0: Wow.
1: But about a third of people are doing it for live music. And then another third of people are doing it for a milestone, say a birthday, anniversary. And then another roughly 30% of travelers just want a little getaway, a mini vacation in between their longer vacations. So they can't take a full long vacation now, but they just want to get away for a bit. They take a one-night stay at a hotel and make a trip out of it.
0: We're speaking with Eve Chen, senior travel reporter at USA Today. They've got a story called "We Flew to Chicago for 24 Hours. Was Trip Snacking Worth It?" So if you take away the flights that you guys took, the different ways you got around the city, did somebody find it was cheaper or more efficient than the other?
1: You know, Chicago is a great walking city, so we actually were able to walk pretty much everywhere or take the L, the

0: We begin your local news watch at the top of the hour, 6:07 this morning on News Talk WHCU. 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
1: Today, a mix of sun and clouds. The 5-degree guarantee, 62. Tonight, scattered showers, low 52. Friday, scattered showers and thunderstorms, high 72. And on Saturday, much cooler with early flurries, followed by mostly sunny skies, high 46. For your complete First 20 forecast, tune the WENY News. I'm Chief Meteorologist Joe Veras.
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2: ABC News, I'm Sherry Preston. Ukraine launching a drone and missile attack on a Russian oil refinery. The strikes coming hours after Ukrainian President Zelensky said the so-called energy ceasefire was over. Zelensky also saying some of their most important communications equipment, Elon Musk's Starlink satellite system, isn't working the way it used to.
3: Elon Musk says he did not restrict Ukraine's access to his Starlink network, which limited Ukraine's ability to fend off Russian attacks. Musk says the systems are controlled by the U.S. government. President Zelensky yesterday said he feels betrayed by the U.S. after President Trump agreed to buy Russian diesel.
2: ABC's Sophie Flay, the Justice Department threatening California with legal action over a claim of non-citizens on state voter rolls. More than a dozen grand jury subpoenas issued, including to some of her relatives in the DOJ investigation into Congresswoman Ilhan Omar. 28 children killed and a school collapsed in Pakistan. This is ABC News.
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4: Good morning. I'm Joe Salzone. A vacant seat on Ithaca's Common Council is full now. Laura Temescule was sworn in last night to fill a seat in the 4th Ward through December of next year. Mike Bowles challenging the Public Service Commission. Bowles, the Republican running against Senator Webb in the 52nd District, tells us he wants to look more closely at the PSC because of high utility bills.
5: This seven-member panel, they receive a pretty hefty salary that is actually paid for by the companies or ultimately by us, the customer of the utility company.
4: In Cortland County, a public hearing is now on the calendar.
6: In less than 2 weeks, residents can give feedback on major Centro bus service changes and the discontinuation of the Cortland Monthly Pass, which takes effect January 1st. Details of service changes will be made available on Centro's website no later than next Friday. The public hearing takes place October 28th from 4 to 6 at the Cortland County Office Building. Matthew Adams, WHCU News.
4: Newfield preparing a budget presentation. Residents can review the proposed 2027 spending plan at Town Hall, where a public hearing is scheduled for October 22nd starting at 7 p.m. You can learn tonight about happiness on East Hill.
7: Cornell psychology professor Tom Gilovich will speak at Willard Strait Hall. The lecture will cover the pursuit of happiness and how to live a more meaningful life. The free event starts at 7:30 tonight. Matt Aceto, WHCU News.
4: As we start the day together, temperatures right now 55 in Owego, 47 in Cortland, and 51 here in Ithaca. I'm Joe Salzone, WHCU News.
0: When newsmakers want to talk, they talk to Joe Salzone.
4: 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Among the members is Assembly Member Anna Kellis, who joins us now. Anna, good morning.
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1: Thanks for spending time with us. Welcome into Thursday, October 15th. Gordon Deal with Nicole Murray. Some of our top stories and headlines. The president of Ukraine says he'll resume attacks on Russian refineries, giving up on Trump's so-called energy ceasefire. Worst day since July for the NASDAQ and S&P 500, thanks in part to

0: inflation concerns. Anthropic says revenue spiked 45% last quarter. Apple now has a $5 trillion valuation. With a win tonight, the Brewers can punch a ticket to the World Series. Seahawks and Broncos from Denver in Thursday Night Football. And the Strangers, who helped a stuck couple in traffic get to their wedding in Idaho. That story in about 20 minutes. Well, inflation is cooler than it was 4 years ago, but voters are still paying much higher prices. What's that mean for November 3rd when voters head to the polls? Analysis from Owen Tucker Smith, reporter at the Wall Street Journal. Owen, set this up.
1: So over the last 6 years, you know, prices of just about everything have gone way up. We're not at the levels of inflation that we saw back in 2022 when prices were going up like 9% a year. But the prices of everything from bread to chicken to coffee are still far elevated than what, you know, consumers are used to. And what's more, right now, a lot of the items that are seeing the biggest price jumps are the things that, you know, we are most attuned to notice because we buy them all the time, like gas and steak and rice. These are staples that, you know, Americans are going to the store for or, you know, going to the gas pump for every week. And so heading into the midterms, you know, these high prices are just going to be very much on the mind to all types of voters.
0: Yeah. At least a couple of those fit into this whole idea of kind of newer signs of price pressure, correct?
1: Correct. Yeah. So over the past 6 years, more broadly, we've just seen, a much higher level of inflation than we have in the decades prior. Prices rose about 29% between August of 2020 and August of 2026. And the biggest jumps were in those earlier years, you know, right after the pandemic. But now we are seeing these kind of renewed signs. So after, you know, having many months of inflation a little bit closer to the Fed's target of 2%, in recent months, the war in Iran, tariffs have started, you know, putting more pressure on prices. So that's why you're seeing these big jumps at the gas pump and in energy bills. And so when you put together this, you know, sort of gradual climb over the past 6 years with these sort of newer signs of the last year, you get just a lot of frustration from consumers more broadly.
0: We're speaking with Owen Tucker Smith, reporter at the Wall Street Journal. His story is called What 6 Years of Inflation Mean for the Midterms. What was the point you made about how it takes years for us as consumers to adjust to new price baselines?
1: Right. So, you know, one argument that the Republicans and President Trump are making heading into this election is, well, prices aren't actually rising that fast compared to what they were doing a number of years ago. The cost of a lot of these things hasn't been at these low levels since, you know, 2018, 2019. But the problem is that, you know, consumers take a long time to adjust to higher prices. And so a lot of these people remember when, you know, sirloin steak costs $9 a pound. And so when they see it at $15, even if it's been, you know, above $10 for a long time, they're still going to be shocked. So it takes a long time to get those, you know, numbers stuck out of your head. These are really sticky prices. And a lot of times, you know, businesses advertise their low prices and make big marketing campaigns for them so you remember them, which then makes it really hard for you to remember that the prices aren't that anymore. So I think that's, you know, the problem that a lot of, you know, Republicans are dealing with right now, is that they, even if a lot of this inflation happened before Trump even came into office, people still remember the 2020 prices. And so whoever is the incumbent during a period of extended inflation is just going to be punished for it.
0: Yeah. And how does wage growth factor into all this?
1: Yeah. So, you know, one argument you can make is, well, for a lot of people, wages have kept up with inflation. So even if prices are higher, they have the extra salary to afford it. The thing is, first of all, not everyone has had wage growth to match inflation. So over, you know, the past 6 years, we've seen, the rise in hourly earnings go just below inflation. So a lot of people didn't get sufficient pay increases to match that. So they feel like they're actually losing purchasing power. And then even for the people who

0: did actually get enough wage increases to match inflation, they don't necessarily feel happy. They don't feel like, oh, great, like, my job allowed me to afford these price hikes, because people don't view price increases and wage increases symmetrically.
1: Thanks, Owen. Owen Tucker Smith, reporter at The Wall Street Journal. 20 minutes now in front of the hour on This Morning, America's First News. Coming up next, how critical it must be to become president of the sixth grade.
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9: 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Further east, Cayuga County is at 80% change with bright oranges and golden hues. 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

0: Glad you could be with us. Welcome into Friday Eve. It is time now for the mic drop with this morning's Mike Gavin.
1: Good morning. Well, the midterms aren't the only elections apparently heating up. An elementary school principal has admitted to rigging a student election so that her daughter could win. The principal of the school in Santa Barbara, California, admitted to overriding student election results to award two positions to runners-up, including her own child. One of those positions was sixth grade president. She was placed on administrative leave in September after the scheme was discovered, and she since returned to the school and apologized, saying that she's committed to overhauling the school election process.
0: Oh.
1: I don't know if that was really necessary. Like, it seems like, you know, like, I'm going to overhaul the process. How about just let the results stand for themselves and not meddle? That probably would be the way to overhaul the process.
0: Sure. We could just count the ballots that the students handed in and then announce the winner.
1: Count the ballots, get the kids to write them down on a piece of paper, and then announce the winners. Yeah. It's very simple.
0: Announce the actual winner.
1: Yeah.
0: The actual runner-up. Okay. Yes.
1: Yeah.
0: I don't remember having a sixth grade class president when I was at St. Bart Elementary School.
1: Yeah, I don't recall that either. I think this was a school, I believe, is kind of a kind of a gifted and talented type school. It was a little bit maybe at a different level than the schools that we went to.
0: I see.
1: Elementary school, the type of situation.
0: What are you saying, Mike?
1: I'm just saying they operate on a different level than you and I do. Okay. They're you know perhaps a little probably smarter than us even now at this point. But principal was not smart enough to not get caught, I guess, in this situation.
0: You mean that if I had been president of my sixth grade class,
1: yes,
0: my life might have turned out differently?
1: Who knows? Who knows? You might have made something of yourself if you'd managed to become sixth grade president, Gordon.
0: I wish I had known. Sixth grade president, jeez.
1: And, you know, we have many dream of buying a boat and sailing the high seas, but this isn't likely what they have in mind. Puberty says that someone listed an entire cargo ship on Instagram for over $1 million. The vessel was built in 2008, and they say can carry up to 5,000 tons. But snarky commenters were more interested in whether it was available in any other colors, if the AC still works, and whether the seller would accept a Honda Civic as trade. One wondered whether they'd be picking up the ship from the Strait of Hormuz, and another offered a lowball $8,500 in cash. One joked that he was looking for a 2009 cargo ship if they have one. Others wondered how it's possible their Instagram algorithm thought they might actually be interested in such a purchase.
0: Wow, that's funny.
1: Yeah, imagine that just shows up like, hey, this is of interest to you. A 2008 vintage cargo ship for $1 million.
0: Right, because the Instagram algorithm detected that you search for a car at some point.
1: Maybe.
0: So it is now lumped in cargo ships.
1: You are looking for a new vehicle. Yeah. You know, this one seems ship or seaworthy, I guess. So,
0: I don't pretend to know the value of cargo ships, but $1 million would seem like a reasonable cost for one.
1: It doesn't seem like an exorbitant amount for something that can carry 5,000 tons. Like, you know, it seems like a decent price.
0: Right, about that for like, you know, your social events on the weekend. What do you guys want to do? I don't know. Want to go to the cargo ship? I mean, it holds 5,000 tons. Let's bring all our stuff.
1: This is one of those things where you get like, you know, like 100 of your friends together and say, we're going to buy a cargo ship, and then we're going to go live on that ship and sail the oceans. Yeah. Probably not, though.
0: New type of houseboat.
1: Yes.
0: 13 minutes now in front of the hour.
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0: Thanks for spending time with us. Welcome into Thursday. The 76 million Americans who receive Social Security benefit payments will be eligible to receive up to an extra $1,000 a year starting next year amid rising inflation. The Social Security Administration announced yesterday that the cost of living adjustment, or COLA, will increase payments to benefit recipients by 3.6% starting next year. In a statement, the agency said, on average, those who receive retirement benefits will see their payments increase by $75 a month. Shannon Benton, executive director of the advocacy group Senior Citizens League, told CBS News that while a 3.6 increase is welcome, it wouldn't necessarily restore purchasing power seniors have already lost. A new AARP survey found that just 23% of adults over age 50 think a 3.5% COLA keeps up with rising prices. 8 minutes now in front of the hour on This Morning. Once again, here's Nicole Murray.
8: And now, the three big things you need to know. Number one.
9: Ukrainian President Volodymyr Zelensky told the Financial Times that his country will resume its attacks on Russian refineries and energy infrastructure. Zelensky added that the Ukraine's partnership with the UK and US are pivotal.
10: We had also some difficulties when I went to discuss with Andy about Starlink and about intelligence. I mean, a lot of different surprises on which you can't count when you have real partnership, and we count on partnership with the United States.
9: Zelensky claims Russia continued to launch strikes in Ukraine despite President Trump announcing an energy ceasefire over the weekend.
8: Number two.
9: Multiple relatives of Minnesota Congresswoman Ilhan Omar have received grand jury subpoenas as part of an ongoing criminal investigation into her immigration paperwork. The subpoenas were issued on Friday, 3 days before Omar's Washington, D.C. home was raided by ICE investigators. Officials say the Trump administration's investigation into Omar is aimed at building a case to strip her of her U.S. citizenship.
8: Number three.
9: The Justice Department has announced a nationwide tax fraud crackdown involving 76 defendants and more than $490 million in estimated intended tax losses. Assistant Attorney General Colin McDonald.
11: There is no end to what the fraudsters will take. No program is too noble or too compassionate for a fraudster. No program is off limits for a fraudster. They will take from all of us until there is nothing left.
9: It's not clear if any of the money can be recovered. Following a teen's death this summer and continued opposition from animal activists, New York City Mayor Zoran Mamdani has announced a plan to ban horse-drawn carriages. Mamdani also wants protection for impacted workers.
12: Over the course of this entire conversation, I have always spoken about the importance of taking care of the workers in this industry because they have earned their livelihoods from this work. They should not be ones that are simply left as an afterthought of what comes after this.
9: The city council is set to vote on the bill next Thursday. How old are you really? Let's find out. Vice.com reports that Generation Z says if your email address uses your real name, you're probably old.
0: Wow. Well, you know, I applied for whatupdog@gmail.com and it was taken. I tried to be cool.
9: I was going to say gordondeal@gmail.com is a bit more professional.
0: I think my dad actually took that one.
9: Did he really?
0: Yeah, which is why I had to change mine. I thought it was like the service you used indicated how old you are. Like if you use an AOL still or an MSN email or a Yahoo.
9: That's definitely a factor here, but I think they're saying, well, if you use your real name, like get more creative, old folk.
0: Wow.
9: Like, yeah, okay, too cool for you at gmail.com.
0: 6 minutes now in front of the hour.

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0: Thanks for being with us. Eric Thalacker and Kyla Dickey were due to marry at South Fourth Lodge in Loman, Idaho, but on that day there was a literal roadblock. A crash had closed the highway that led back to their lodge. Enter Garrett Kerr, an Idaho native returning from a 10-day elk hunting trip. He was stuck in traffic. The groom winds up approaching him in traffic and says, "Hey, my wedding's in an hour. Can you help?" So Kerr had this pit bike in the back that he was used to drag the elk out of the woods. Then he enlisted the help of a woman who had an all-terrain vehicle. Together, they helped the couple find a way around the road closure, a 16-mile route around that closure, to get them to their wedding in time. For Nicole Murray and Mike Gavin, I'm Gordon Deal. Thanks for listening to This Morning, America's First News.
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3: From ABC News, I'm Sherry Preston. Ukraine launching a drone and missile attack on a Russian oil refinery. The strikes coming hours after Ukrainian President Zelensky said the so-called energy ceasefire was over. Zelensky also saying some of their most important communications equipment, Elon Musk's Starlink satellite system, isn't working the way it used to. Here's ABC Chief Foreign Correspondent Ian Pannell.
4: The speeds were restricted. That, of course, then limits Ukraine's ability to defend itself and to launch counterattacks against Russian positions. Now, there was a post later on by an ex-defense minister yesterday who said, those speeds have been lifted back up again, but they're not at the level that they were before. And that raises further concerns about whether there's some kind of bigger force at play here to try and punish Ukraine.
3: Elon Musk says the U.S. government controls Starlink systems in regard to Ukraine. The Justice Department threatening California with legal action over a claim of non-citizens on voter rolls as President Trump hits the campaign trail again.
5: With the midterms less than 3 weeks away, President Trump in Montana last night painting a positive picture of the economy.
6: We don't have inflation and tariffs don't cause inflation. You know what they cause? Wealth. They cause wealth. We're richer now.
5: But a new inflation report shows prices rising higher than economists expected, up 3.7% from a year ago.
3: And voters like Oklahoma cattle farmer Scott Belden say they are struggling to stay afloat amid rising fuel costs.
7: Middle of America is hurting. The lifeblood of America is diesel fuel. Everything you eat, consume, wear is delivered with a diesel-powered vehicle.
3: And amid the U.S.-led war with Iran, the price of diesel has never been this high. Pope Leo said to be in good spirits, up and walking around, expected to remain in the hospital until next week following the removal of a cancerous nodule on his lung. This is ABC News.
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3: Another allegation of rape on an elite college campus. It happened at an off-campus frat house at the University of Chicago.
11: The University of Chicago says not only have police identified a person of interest, but neither that individual nor the alleged victim attends the elite University of Chicago. Huh. But nonetheless, the school will investigate and determine whether any discipline for any of its students who may have been involved, whether any of that discipline is going to be warranted.
3: ABC's Aaron Katursky on our daily podcast start here. There's an investigation underway in Houston after ICE agents struck a man as he and the driver of a pickup tried to run away. An undocumented immigrant who had lived in the U.S. for 30 years suffered a broken leg. Harris County DA Sean Teer.
12: From experience, having done this for 20 years and being the division chief of our vehicular crimes division for a number of years, I can tell you that what I've seen so far indicates to me that this agent intentionally struck this person and ran him over.
3: In New York City, continued outrage over the ICE-involved shooting of an undocumented man who refused to leave his car when confronted by ICE agents who didn't look like ICE agents. New York Mayor Zoran Mamdani.
13: ICE agents were dressed up as construction workers, wearing vests and carrying long guns. And New Yorkers were terrified, and they continue to be terrified.
3: What's believed to be the oldest shipwreck ever discovered has been located off the coast of Turkey, dates back 4,700 years to the Bronze Age. Sherry Preston, ABC News.
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2: Partly sunny skies likely today with cooler but seasonable temperatures. I'm meteorologist Joe Veras, and I'll have details in my forecast.
1: Cloudy and 50 degrees as you step out the door this morning in Ithaca. We're at 46 in Cortland and 54 in Owego. I'm Joe Salzone with Matt Aceto. Glad we could get together on this Thursday morning. Now the news. A Venezuela man charged in Cortland. Police say Royker Eduardo Ramirez Urbana threatened several people Monday at Hometown Studios on River Street. The 22-year-old also accused of threatening to kill one person and then stealing their iPhone. Officers also say Ramirez Urbana injured two people with a running gas-powered weed eater. He's charged with felony assault and robbery. The man from Venezuela, who police add is in the U.S. illegally, is now behind bars until his next day in court. In Cortland County, a public hearing is now on the calendar. WHCU's Matthew Adams has details.
3: In less than 2 weeks, residents can give feedback on major Centro bus service changes and the discontinuation of the Cortland Monthly Pass, which takes effect January 1st. Details of service changes will be made available on Centro's website no later than next Friday. The public hearing takes place October 28th from 4 to 6 at the Cortland County Office Building. Matthew Adams, WHCU News.
1: Some overnight work is scheduled in Ithaca. Crews will begin installing a new section of water main in the 500 block of West State Street around 6 o'clock this evening. Beginning at 6, West State will be closed to all traffic between North Meadow and North Corn Street. That section of road expected to reopen by 7 a.m. tomorrow. A vacant seat on Ithaca's Common Council is now full. Laura Temescu was sworn in last night to fill a seat representing the city's 4th Ward. Former out-of-person Patrick Keel stepped down in August. Temescu will complete his term, which ends December 2027. WHCU News Time, 6:08. Affordability is a key issue in this year's election. Mike Bowles, the Republican running in the 52nd State Senate District, says he has a plan.
4: Energy or energy rates are governed or determined by the Public Service Commission. Public Service Commission is a 7-member panel of folks that are appointed by the governor and approved by the state Senate, and they have the final say-so. I intend to look into them and find out why they are approving and have approved so many rate hikes.
1: Bowles adds New York also has a, quote, spending problem. Newfield is preparing a budget presentation. Residents can review the proposed 2027 spending plan at Town Hall, where a public hearing is scheduled for October 22nd. That will give folks a chance to comment on the budget. The hearing next Thursday at Newfield Town Hall starts at 7. In Caroline, leaders are crafting the budget for next year. The spending plan proposal includes a roughly 4% increase for youth services. Funding for street lighting would be cut by $1,000. The town board will hold a budget workshop tonight, 7 o'clock, at Caroline Town Hall. Well, the Ithaca City School District is already looking at the budget for 2027 to 2028. Superintendent Lavelle Brown.
5: We've had our financial audit done by an outside company who's come in and looked at our finances and found that we've done a great job and we're in good standing. So we digested the annual audit report. We're in the process right now of looking at our contract.

0: obligations and our staffing need for next year and where we're finding ourselves.
1: Brown says budget planning is now a year-round process. WHCU News Time 610. Cornell trustees are in Ithaca. The board is in town for its regular fall semester meetings, and parts of some sessions are open to the public. The Buildings and Properties Committee is meeting at 7:30 this morning in the Statler Hotel, while the University Relations Committee is scheduled to meet after that at 10:45 this morning. Tomorrow, an open session is set. That'll start at 11:15, Myron Taylor Hall. And you can learn about happiness tonight on East Hill. Here's WHCU's Matt Aceto.
2: Cornell psychology professor Tom Gilovich will speak at Willard Strait Hall. The lecture will cover the pursuit of happiness and how to live a more meaningful life. The free event starts at 7:30 tonight. Matt Aceto, WHCU News.
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4: Today, partly sunny and seasonable. The 5-degree guarantee, 62. Tonight, mostly cloudy. Chance for showers, low 52. And for Friday, mild with showers and thunderstorms, high 72. For your complete first 20 forecast, tune to WENY News. I'm Chief Meteorologist Gio Veras.
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1: After a bunch of warm and sort of muggy mornings this week, it's seasonal. 50 degrees with clouds in Ithaca, 54 in Owego, and 46 degrees in Cortland. Coming up at 6:40, this week's Yonder Report. Then at 7:40, Cornell student Jared Letterman will join us. 8:40, Tompkins County legislator John Hunt. 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Time to welcome in Judy Wright with this morning's Finger Lakes Agriculture Report on 6:07 this morning.
5: Good morning. This is the Finger Lakes Agriculture Report. I'm Judy Wright with Cornell Cooperative Extension, your local connection to Cornell University. In October of 2023, New York became the largest producer of table beets by acre in the United States, with approximately 3,000 acres grown each year. Most of the acreage is for processing and is done in western New York, yet fresh beets are a staple in farmers markets and farm stands from midsummer well into the fall harvest. Beets originated in the Mediterranean region and were originally cultivated for their leaves, which were eaten as food and used as medicine. In the mid-1500s, a variety of beet with a larger bulbous root was discovered in Germany, and soon after, yellow varieties were also found. There are many varieties of beets, including heirloom varieties, open-pollinated varieties, and even baby beets. The classic deep red beets are the most common grown today, with Detroit Dark Red now considered an heirloom variety, but still a favorite. While I know beets are a healthy vegetable, I personally have a hard time getting past what has been described as their earthy flavor. This flavor, which I and others describe as tasting like dirt, comes from an organic compound produced by microorganisms in the soil. Fortunately, different cooking techniques can hide or lessen their earthy flavor, which is probably why I prefer Harvard beets if given a choice. So, what makes beets a healthy vegetable? Well, they're high in fiber, which can help lower cholesterol. They contain potassium, which can help regulate blood pressure. They have high levels of B vitamins to help support brain health, and high levels of vitamins A, C, and K to support bone health. They also contain nitrates, which research suggests improves cardiovascular health in several ways, and are high in antioxidants to help fight inflammation from chronic disease. Anyone interested in growing beets commercially for processing or fresh market can visit the Cornell Vegetable Program's website and search for beets for more information. This has been the Agriculture Report. I'm Judy Wright with Cornell Cooperative Extension, and on behalf of this radio station and the Cornell Cooperative Extension System, I hope you've learned a little bit more about beet production and agriculture in the Finger Lakes.
1: Thank you, Judy. 6:15 now. Coming up in the next 15 minutes, we'll bring you WHCU Sports. Peter Greenberg's Worldwide Travel Minute is ahead of us in just a few minutes. And coming up next in the news, Cornell enters the gubernatorial debate.
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1: Good morning. It's 6:18 on 6:07 this morning. Later this hour, meteorologist Joe Barris will bring us our extended weather outlook as we head into the weekend. We'll also have this week's Yonder Report. Just a couple of weeks to go before Election Day, Governor Hochul and Republican challenger Bruce Blakeman sparred over several issues during their only scheduled debate Tuesday night in New York. Blakeman says Hochul bears responsibility for shortcomings in the 2024 Jane Doe Cornell sex assault case.
14: Kathy Hochul has already prejudged this case, but what I have to say to you, Kathy, is as follows. Where were you? What did you do? You were the trustee of Cornell University. You were the governor of the state.
1: Hochul, who recently appointed Attorney General Letitia James to the reopened criminal case, says Cornell's response was inadequate.
15: The university failed that young woman.
1: The debate aired on Spectrum News. An environmental discussion will take place later today at Ithaca Town Hall.
2: The Planning Committee will talk about parks, preserves, and trails. The group will also look at proposed updates to the large-scale solar energy system overlay zone committee members get together this afternoon at 3. Matt Aceto, WHCU News.
1: 6:20 now. Beware of some crime in Cortland. Officers are investigating a string of motor vehicle thefts that occurred over the past few weeks in several parts of the city. Authorities urge residents not to leave valuables in their vehicles and to lock them and, of course, park in well-lit areas if you can. There is no court in the village of Waverly. All scheduled court appearances today have been postponed because of unforeseen circumstances, although the court itself will remain open. Anyone who needs information on their new appearance date should call the court 607-565-4771. And Guthrie Cortland Medical Center is benefiting from a fundraiser.
16: The Cortland Memorial Foundation recently held its annual Harvest of Gold Gala at Greek Peak, where it raked in a record-setting $64,000. The money will be used to expand services, improve facilities, and purchase medical equipment. Guthrie Cortland President Jennifer Yardam says it's incredibly encouraging to see how many people support increasing access to high-quality medical care. Matthew Adams, WHCU News.
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4: Today, a mix of sun and clouds. The 5-degree guarantee is 62. Tonight, scattered showers, low 52. Friday, scattered showers and thunderstorms, high 72. And on Saturday, much cooler with early flurries, followed by mostly sunny skies, high 46. For your complete First 20 forecast, tune to WENY News. I'm Chief Meteorologist Joe Varis.
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1: Cloudy, 50 degrees in Ithaca. The time is 6:21. Sports up next.
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2: The Buffalo Sabres take the ice tonight. They face Toronto at 7. Buffalo is coming off a shootout loss in Montreal. The Rangers skate with the Devils tonight. Puck drops at 7. New York has won 6 of its last 7 games. NFL, the Giants are gearing up to host the Saints. Game starts Sunday at 1 o'clock. New York head coach John Harbaugh says he won't take the Saints lightly.
26: Anticipating a very hungry team coming in here, a very talented team.
2: New Orleans has lost 3 straight. The Bills have been practicing out west this week. Offensive tackle Spencer Brown says he loves the vibes.
0: Change of scenery is great. Sunshine, great. Seeing the water, that's awesome as well.
2: Buffalo will visit the Las Vegas Raiders Sunday at 4:25. 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In college sports, TC3 women's soccer tied SUNY Broome 0-0. Ithaca College men's soccer tied St. Lawrence 2-2. There was also a stalemate at SUNY Cortland. The women's soccer team tied Fredonia 4-4. Cortland junior Haley Los Calzo had two goals in the game. And in preseason hoops, the Knicks host the Raptors tonight. That game starts at 7:30. That's sports on WHCU. I'm Matt Aceto.
1: 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This is 6:07 this morning.

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3: I'm Nicole Murray with Your Money Now. Taiwan Semiconductor Manufacturing Company has reported a record third quarter profit that beat estimates, powered by a global appetite for AI chips. The world's largest contract chipmaker posted a record net profit for a sixth straight quarter, reporting a nearly 69% surge in the reported quarter from a year earlier. Anthropic has told investors its third quarter revenue stands at $16.8 billion as it prepares for a highly anticipated initial public offering reportedly slated for November. Revenue rose from $11.6 billion in the second quarter, with first quarter revenue at $4.7 billion. 8 states have filed lawsuits against OpenAI alleging that ChatGPT is an unsafe product that's harmed children and deceived parents. Officials say that Iowa, Kansas, Nebraska, and more have individually sued OpenAI in their own state courts. Futures are mixed ahead of more inflation data. That's Your Money Now.
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0: The Transport Network is a fleet of 40 donated vans transporting approximately 1,700 veterans monthly across 14 counties in New York State.
1: ABC News, I'm Sherry Preston. Days after President Trump announced an energy ceasefire between Ukraine and Russia, Ukraine this morning launching new attacks on a Russian oil refinery. Ukraine's president says Russia never honored the ceasefire. Several states going to court over AI.
2: OpenAI, the company behind ChatGPT, is being sued by 8 states who claim its chatbot is harmful to users, including children. The lawsuits reportedly mark the most significant coordinated state action against an artificial intelligence company. The filings claim OpenAI misled parents about ChatGPT's safety and argue it's designed to be overly agreeable and feign human compassion.
1: ABC Sophie Flay. The Justice Department threatening to go after California for what it says are non-citizens on the state's voter rolls and them getting ballots. The Vatican says Pope Leo slept well last night and is up again today after surgery this week to remove a cancerous nodule from his lung. He is expected to stay in the hospital for several days. This is ABC News.
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5: Partly sunny skies likely today with cooler but seasonable temperatures. I'm meteorologist Joe Veras, and I'll have details in my forecast.
4: Cooler temperatures is right. 47 degrees in Cortland, 54 in Owego, and 50 in Ithaca. Along with Matt Aceto, I'm Joe Salzone. Now the news. A man from Venezuela is facing several charges in the city of Cortland. Police say Royker Eduardo Ramirez Urbana threatened several people Monday at Hometown Studios on River Street. The 22-year-old also accused of threatening to kill one person and eventually stealing their iPhone. According to officers, Ramirez Urbana injured two people with a running gas-powered weed eater. Among the charges filed against him, felony assault and robbery. Police also say the Venezuelan man is in the U.S. illegally. He's being held behind bars until his next court date. Later this month, there's a public hearing scheduled in Cortland County. More from WHCU's Matthew Adams.
6: In less than 2 weeks, residents can give feedback on major Centro bus service changes and the discontinuation of the Cortland Monthly Pass, which takes effect January 1st. Details of service changes will be made available on Centro's website no later than next Friday. The public hearing takes place October 28th from 4 to 6 at the Cortland County Office Building. Matthew Adams, WHCU News.
4: Overnight work ahead in Ithaca. Crews will start installing a new section of water main in the 500 block of West State Street this evening, beginning at 6. West State will be closed to all traffic between North Meadow and North Corn Street. That part of road will likely reopen by 7 a.m. tomorrow. WHCU News Time, 6:34. Mike Bowles is challenging the Public Service Commission. Bowles, the Republican running against Senator Leah Webb in the 52nd District, tells us he wants to look more closely at the PSC because of sky-high utility bills.
7: This seven-member panel, they receive a pretty hefty salary that is actually paid for by the companies or ultimately by us, the customer of the utility company.
4: Bowles wants state legislators to create a utility tax holiday. Newfield is preparing a budget presentation. Residents can already review the proposed 2027 spending plan at Town Hall. That's also where a public hearing has been scheduled for October 22nd, starting at 7 p.m. Leaders in the town of Caroline are crafting next year's budget. The spending plan proposal includes a roughly 4% increase in youth services. Funding for street lighting would be cut by $1,000. The town board is holding a budget workshop at Caroline Town Hall tonight, starting at 7. Budget planning has already begun, and Ithaca's school district, says Superintendent Lavelle Brown.
8: We're looking

0: looking at what grants are coming in, what grants we can apply for. We're thinking about what new programs we want to put in place next year, which programs we need to shift and move away from. So that work is already underway and will continue as we learn more from our state around where they're seeing the aid come in this year.
1: Brown adds a preliminary 2027 to 2028 budget will soon be presented to the school board. WHCU News Time, 6:36. The Ithaca Common Council is once again at full capacity. Laura Temescu was sworn in last night to fill a seat in the city's 4th Ward. Former Alderperson Patrick Hill left that seat behind when he resigned in August. Temescu will complete Keel's term, which ends December 2027. In crime, a traffic stop leading to more charges for a 46-year-old man in Owego. Village police pulled Jamie Beers over last week on West Main Street. The Appalachian man was charged with aggravated unlicensed operation of a motor vehicle, which is a felony, and also a violation for having no insurance. It follows a similar arrest last month, when Beers received an identical felony charge and a violation for not having a valid inspection, also in Owego. Three Southern Tier residents facing federal drug charges, Jermaine Cooper of Appalachian, Sherry Olk of Binghamton, and Shamel Tate of Endicott, were all arrested earlier this month by the FBI and arraigned on charges of distributing meth. The trio is accused of selling over 300 grams of meth in July and September. They're facing up to 40 years behind bars if found guilty. All three are detained pending a trial in U.S. District Court. In other news this morning, a new change to federal law poses harm to endangered species in New York. Here's reporter Edwin J. Vieira.
2: Both the Fish and Wildlife Service and the National Oceanic and Atmospheric Administration support narrowing the definition of take in the Endangered Species Act. What seems like a small change would make it so the law no longer prohibits the unintentional killing of endangered ocean life. Jim Murphy with the National Wildlife Federation says under this new definition, boat strikes would be able to harm species like the North Atlantic right whale.
3: Under this new definition, even if the boat hits the whale directly, unless it can be shown that the intent of the boat was to hit and kill the whale, there's nothing that the ESA will do about that. And that puts species at incredible risk.
2: The legal definition of harm was changed back in mid-September. The change is being met with mixed public comments. Some people feel the previous definition supports habitat conservation planning and the change would further weaken the ESA. Others say the law wasn't designed to cover incidental actions against animals, only direct ones. I'm Edwin J. Vieira.
1: 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Let's check in with meteorologist Joe Varis.
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5: Today, partly sunny and seasonable. The 5-degree guarantee, 62. Tonight, mostly cloudy. Chance for showers, low 52. And for Friday, mild with showers and thunderstorms, high 72. For your complete first 20 forecast, tune to WENY News. I'm Chief Meteorologist Joe Varis.
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1: Cloudy and 50 degrees in Ithaca. 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
1: 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Further east, Cayuga County is at 80% change with bright oranges and golden hues. 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

0: 32. Happy Thursday. Joe Salzone here with Matt Aceto. We bring you this week's Yonder Report on News Talk WHCU.
1: For the Daily Yonder and Public News Service, this is the news from rural America. Ohio voters headed to the polls next month can get help from a new protection hotline staffed by volunteers trained to answer questions or solve in-the-moment problems. Elizabeth Warner with Ohio's League of Women Voters says specialists can identify a polling place, clarify early voting hours, and explain absentee voting. She notes states are anticipating higher voter turnout for this year's midterms.
2: With all those extra voters, that's more voters with questions. A lot of new voters, a lot of voters who maybe haven't voted in a while. There are new laws in Ohio, so there are going to be new questions.
1: Meanwhile, South Dakota voters face ballot deja vu, eyeing questions they've previously rejected. State legislators added two constitutional amendments to the ballot. One would require that future amendments pass with 60% of the vote, rather than the current 50%. Chase Jensen with Dakota Rural Action finds it frustrating that lawmakers want to weaken voters' power.
3: I think the votes in 2018 and 2022 are very telling that South Dakotans hold these political traditions very deeply.
1: A second amendment would repeal 2022's expanded Medicaid coverage should federal funding drop below 90%. Jensen says if it passes and federal funds are cut, more than 30,000 South Dakotans would lose their insurance.
3: South Dakotans have pretty clearly spoken that this is not an area where they're willing to let their neighbors not have access to basic health care.
1: In northern Michigan, a farming initiative has two goals: get fresh, locally grown food onto more dinner tables and help small farmers make ends meet. The Farm to Home program delivers baskets of fresh produce directly to residents. Co-owner Mary Galvanek worked on food insecurity issues in major cities before returning to her hometown of Cadillac.
4: Moving back here to northern Michigan, I noticed that the food insecurities that we are experiencing here in these rural areas are stronger than anything I had ever seen.
1: Galvanek says the initiative helps farmers supplement their income by selling leftover produce from farmers' markets that might otherwise go to waste. El Reno, Oklahoma hosts this month's World Gay Rodeo Finals, a 50-year-old event with a long history of raising money for LGBTQ and other local causes. Brian Caltrato says he was struggling with depression when the sport's physical intensity got him hooked.
5: It's nice to share those moments of just like complete overwhelming joy with people that make doing this meaningful.
1: Caltrato competed at Santa Fe's Zia Rodeo last month, along with 18-year-old Kenzie Garcia.
6: This rodeo is so good at including everybody, no matter who you are, where you come from, what you look like.
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0: Still to come this morning, Cornell student and the founder of Take Back America, Jared Letterman, joins us live at 7:40. 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
15: 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Apple has pulled the wraps off some new smart home technology. 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With Tech Trends, I'm Mike Dubusky. 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
0: Good morning, 6:50 on 607 This Morning. Joe Salzone with Matt Aceto. Meteorologist Joe Varis comes up shortly. Cornell trustees are in Ithaca the next couple of days. They're in town for the regular fall semester meetings, parts of which are open to the public. The Buildings and Properties Committee is meeting at 7:30 this morning in the Statler Hotel. The University Relations Committee will meet right after around 10:45. Then tomorrow there is an open session at Myron Taylor Hall, which starts at 11:15. Gubernatorial candidates are looking ahead to November. Governor Kathy Hochul and Republican Bruce Blakeman sparred Tuesday night over several issues during their only televised debate in New York City. Blakeman says Hochul bears responsibility for shortcomings in the 2024 Jane Doe Cornell sex assault case.
22: Kathy Hochul has already prejudged this case. But what I have to say to you, Kathy, is as follows. Where were you? What did you do? You were the trustee of Cornell University. You were the governor of the state.
0: Hochul, who recently appointed Attorney General Letitia James to the reopened criminal case, calls Cornell's response inadequate.
23: The university failed that young woman.
0: Audio courtesy of Spectrum News. 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
24: Cornell psychology professor Tom Gilovich will speak at Willard Strait Hall. The lecture will cover the pursuit of happiness and how to live a more meaningful life. The free event starts at 7:30 tonight. Matt Aceto, WHCU News.
0: And details are being shared tonight about a construction project in Cortland County. Officials in Lapeer are planning to build a new garage for the town highway department. The town wants to fund the project without raising local property taxes. A formal presentation taking place tonight at the current highway garage on Clark's Corners Road. That meeting will start at 7 o'clock. And now, here's Joe Varis.
2: More sunshine will mix in with the clouds as we progress through the day today, with afternoon temperatures right where we should be for this time of year. The 5-degree guarantee is 62. More clouds will arrive tonight, and showers will become likely as our next storm system approaches from the west. Friday will feature warmer temperatures with highs in the 70s, but with occasional showers and thunderstorms. A strong cold front will pass through during the afternoon and evening, with a sharp temperature drop heading into Saturday. Daytime temperatures Saturday will struggle into the mid-40s, with wind chill values at times in the 20s. Here's a look at the Finger Lakes forecast for today. Partly sunny and seasonable. The 5-degree guarantee 62. Tonight, mostly cloudy, chance for showers, low 52. Friday, mild with showers and thunderstorms, high 72. And on Saturday, cool and brisk. Early flurries will give way to sunny skies, high 46. This is meteorologist Joe Varis.
0: Boy, we really do go from one extreme to the other around here. 50 degrees in Ithaca now, 54 in Owego, and Cortland trailing behind at 46 degrees. 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
4: The 7th was not heaven for L.A. Good morning, I'm Jay Reynolds. Brewers jumped on Dodgers starter Blake Snell last night. Jackson Churio going yard on the first pitch of the game. After that, 6 shutdown innings for Snell. He'd retired 14 straight before returning for the 7th. That 7th inning didn't quite go like the first 6.
5: Swing and a high fly ball, right

0: field. This ball's back. This one's got a chance. And it's gone. Into the pavilion over the right field wall. Jake Bowers will touch them all. And the Brewers have the lead on pitch number 11. What an at bat from Jake Bowers.
1: Second straight game in which Bowers has had a plate appearance where he saw double-digit pitches. His two-run go-ahead shot was followed by a solo homer from Garrett Mitchell. Milwaukee trailed 2-1 after six. They go on to win 6-2 and take a 3-0 series lead. As for the feelings for Brewers manager Pat Murphy being a win away from the World Series.
2: No matter how I feel, you know what I mean? Like, this, it really doesn't. You know what I mean? There's no feeling good, feeling bad. It's just onward.
1: Game four today. Dodgers need a win to stave off elimination. As for the ALCS, game three today in Cleveland with the series tied 1-1. Guardians and Rays split the first two with a drop. Today's game moved up 5 hours. It'll start at 1 o'clock Eastern time. Cleveland is expecting inclement weather later in the day. Hockey, Capitals edge the Canadiens 5-4. Alex Tuck with a pair of goals, including the game winner. Dallas gets past the Avs in a shootout. The Stars' last three wins against Colorado have all been shootout wins. NFL Week 6 starts tonight. Seahawks, Broncos, and Denver. Wide receiver Marvin Harrison will play for the Texans Sunday in London. The Rams' Alaric Jackson has his suspension cut from 2 games to 1 following his appeal. Lionel Messi and Inter Miami beating New York City FC. By doing so, they clinch a playoff spot.
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11: Today, a mix of sun and clouds. The 5-degree guarantee, 62. Tonight, scattered showers, low 52. Friday, scattered showers and thunderstorms, high 72. And on Saturday, much cooler with early flurries, followed by mostly sunny skies, high 46. For your complete First 20 forecast, tune the WENY News. I'm Chief Meteorologist Joe Veras.
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12: From ABC News, I'm Sherry Preston. 2.5 weeks ahead of the midterms, President Trump back on the campaign trail, telling reporters he thinks his appearances are energizing voters.
13: So I do it to thank them. I also do it because we have some great people there that are running, and I want to make sure they win.
12: The latest report on consumer prices shows inflation up 3.7% from a year ago, much of that due to the cost of fuel because of the war in Iran. ABC's Karen Waugh.
14: In Iowa, a farmer says Trump's recent order making farm diesel tax-free was helpful, but not enough.
15: Today, we're burning probably $100 an hour worth of fuel, maybe more than that, just to try to get the job done.
14: The president says prices will tumble when the war with Iran ends.
12: A new Associated Press NORC Center for Public Research Affairs poll out today shows a strong majority of voters say they are looking for change in November. Overnight, Ukraine struck a Russian oil refinery, saying the brief truce between the two countries is over. Ukraine also saying its Starlink satellite system, used to help direct incoming missiles, isn't working the way it used to.
16: Elon Musk says he did not restrict Ukraine's access to his Starlink network, which limited Ukraine's ability to fend off Russian attacks. Musk says the systems are controlled by the U.S. government. President Zelensky yesterday said he feels betrayed by the U.S. after President Trump agreed to buy Russian diesel.
12: ABC's Sophie Flay. Reaction to the University of Chicago campus reports of an alleged rape that happened at an off-campus frat party. Student Charlotte Henderson.
17: Right now, it's an ultra-sensitive time, especially around the Cornell 7, and it just feels kind of like ultra wrong right now to have an incident like this take place.
12: The school says it's identified a person of interest. Several states are suing ChatGPT's OpenAI, arguing it's harmful to users, especially children. 28 children killed when the roof of a school in Pakistan collapsed. This is ABC News.
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2: Around the world, people are offering up prayers for Pope Leo. These parishioners attending Mass in Western Pennsylvania.
3: I will be offering my rosary because, you know, he needs all of our prayers. I think the Holy Father is very strong. I feel like God will protect him.
4: I really love Pope Leo. He's just been very great for the church, like a really down-to-earth guy too, and has been very firm on his teachings.
2: The Pope recovering after surgeons removed a cancerous nodule from his right lung. Delta is getting ready to land its biggest upgrade to premium seats in decades. Some of the changes include new meals, upgraded amenity kits, and better in-flight entertainment. The airline says many of the changes are thanks to input from people working in the planes every day, the flight attendants. Just in time for Halloween, a quite unexpected food combination. ABC's Jim Ryan.
5: The search for the next big thing in the restaurant industry's competitive chicken wing segment has Wingstop wandering down the candy aisle. The fast casual chain has collaborated with Mondelez International to create Sour Patch Kids flavored wings. Wingstop CEO Michael Skipworth says, quote, "It has no business being this good."
2: Great story about a family dog who went missing from Yellowstone National Park 1 month ago. Luna, the Jack Russell Chihuahua mix, escaped when her family's cabin was being cleaned. She is back, but Ranger Katie Boucher says,
6: "The primary things we want people to understand is that Yellowstone is a very dangerous place and to please leave their dogs at home."
2: Sherry Preston, ABC News.
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1: Partly sunny skies likely today with cooler but seasonable temperatures. I'm meteorologist Joe Veras, and I'll have details in my forecast.
0: It's cloudy and cool this morning. 50 degrees in Ithaca, 46 in Cortland, and 54 in Owego. I'm Joe Salzone with Matt Aceto, WHCA News Time, 7:06. Now the news. Ithaca wants to attract more drivers to the Cayuga Street garage. City Manager Dominic Recchio says the key is advertising.
2: I want to have a billboard on the way into City of Ithaca that says safe, convenient, you know, accessible parking 200 feet from wherever, library, or, you know, 500 feet from the commons, or whatever you'd like to say, and help people understand that there is that additional capacity.
0: He says the garage consistently has some 300 spaces open. Overnight in Ithaca, some road work to know about. Crews will start installing a new section of water main tonight in the 500 block of West State Street. Starting at 6 p.m., West State will be closed to all traffic between North Meadow and North Corn Street. That section will likely be reopened by 7 o'clock tomorrow morning. A vacant seat on Ithaca's Common Council is now full. Laura Temescu was sworn in last night to fill a seat that was left empty in August. When other person Patrick Heal resigned in the 4th Ward, Temescu will be completing his term, which ends December of next year. There's a public hearing on the way in Cortland County. WHCU's Matthew Adams with details.
3: In less than 2 weeks, residents can give feedback on major Centro bus service changes and the discontinuation of the Cortland Monthly Pass, which takes effect January 1st. Details of service changes will be made available on Centro's website no later than next Friday. The public hearing takes place October 28th from 4 to 6 at the Cortland County Office Building. Matthew Adams, WHCU News.
0: Eye on crime now. Several charges filed against a man from Venezuela. Cortland police say Royker Eduardo Ramirez Urbana threatened several people Monday and stole an iPhone at Hometown Studios on River Street. The 22-year-old is also accused of threatening to kill one employee there and injured two others with a running gas-powered weed eater. Among the charges, felony assault and robbery. Police say he's in the country illegally. 7:08 now, a traffic stop leading to more charges for a 46-year-old man in Owego. Last week, village police pulled Jamie Beers over on West Main Street. The Appalachian man charged with aggravated unlicensed operation of a motor vehicle, which is a felony, and a violation for having no insurance. This follows a similar arrest last month when Beers received an identical felony charge and a violation for not having a valid inspection, which also occurred in Owego. More news. The Ithaca City School District already taking a look at the budget for 2027 to 2028. Superintendent Lavelle Brown.
4: We've had our financial audit done by an outside company who's come in and looked at our finances and found that we've done a great job and we're in good standing. So we digested the annual audit report. We're in the process right now of looking at our contractual obligations and our staffing need for next year and where we're finding ourselves.
0: They're also looking at other revenue streams.
4: We're looking at what grants are coming in, what grants we can apply for. We're thinking about what new programs we want to put in place next year, which programs we need to shift and move away from. So that work is already underway and will continue as we learn more from our state around where they're seeing the aid come in this year.
0: Brown says budget planning has become a year-round process in the district. WHCU News Time, 7:10. A key issue in this year's election is affordability. Mike Bowles, the Republican who's running in the 52nd State Senate District, says he has a plan.
5: Energy or energy rates are governed or determined by the Public Service Commission. Public Service Commission is a 7-member panel of folks that are appointed by the governor and approved by the state Senate, and they have the final say-so. I intend to look into them and find out why they are approving and have approved so many rate hikes.
0: Adding that New York also has a, quote, spending problem. And there's going to be an environmental discussion today at Ithaca Town Hall. Is WHCU's Matt Aceto.
6: The Planning Committee will talk about parks, preserves, and trails. The group will also look at proposed updates to the large-scale solar energy system overlay zone. Committee members get together this afternoon at 3. Matt Aceto, WHCU News.
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1: Today, partly sunny and seasonable. The 5-degree guarantee, 62. Tonight, mostly cloudy. Chance for showers, low 52. And for Friday, mild with showers and thunderstorms, high 72. For your complete first 20 forecast, tune to WENY News. I'm Chief Meteorologist Gio Veras.
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0: Currently 50 degrees and cloudy in Ithaca. 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We'll talk to him coming up. Then at 8:40, Tompkins County legislator John Hunt will join us live here. Coming up next, the harvest of gold.
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0: Good morning, 7:15. Thanks for joining us. Joe Salzone with Matt Aceto. Guthrie Courtland Medical Center is benefiting from a fundraiser.
1: The Courtland Memorial Foundation recently held its annual Harvest of Gold Gala at Greek Peak, where it raked in a record-setting $64,000. The money will be used to expand services, improve facilities, and purchase medical equipment. Guthrie Courtland President Jennifer Yardom says it's incredibly encouraging to see how many people support increasing access to high-quality medical care. Matthew Adams, WHCU News.
0: 7:16 now, Cortland County getting an early start on the cold weather season. With some chilly temperatures ahead this weekend, the county opening its Code Blue shelter ahead of schedule. Doors to the Salvation Army on South Main Street in Cortland will open tomorrow night at 8. Then beginning next Friday, the normal hours will be weekdays 4:30 p.m. to 9:30 a.m. and 24 hours on weekends and holidays. Cortland County's Warming Center will likely stay open until April. In crime, three Southern Tier residents facing federal drug charges. Jermaine Cooper of Appalachian, Sherry Olk of Binghamton, and Chamel Tate of Endicott were all arrested earlier this month by the FBI. They've been arraigned on meth distribution charges. All three are accused of selling over 300 grams of meth in July and September. They're all facing up to 40 years in prison if found guilty. A crime alert in the Crown City, Cortland police investigating a string of motor vehicle thefts that occurred over the past several weeks in several areas of the city. Police are urging residents to avoid leaving valuables in their vehicles, make sure they're locked and parked in well-lit areas if possible. There's no court today in the village of Waverly. All scheduled appearances have been postponed because of unforeseen circumstances, although the court itself will remain open. 7:18 now, Newfield getting ready for a budget presentation. Residents can review the proposed 2027 spending plan at Town Hall. They've also scheduled a public hearing there October 22nd at 7 p.m. The town of Caroline crafting the 2027 budget. The proposed spending plan includes a roughly 4% increase for youth services, while funding for street lighting would be cut by $1,000. The town board is holding a budget workshop at Caroline Town Hall tonight at 7. And a new change to federal law poses harm to New York endangered species.
2: Both the Fish and Wildlife Service and the National Oceanic and Atmospheric Administration support narrowing the definition of take in the Endangered Species Act. What seems like a small change would make it so the law no longer prohibits the unintentional killing of endangered ocean life. Jim Murphy with the National Wildlife Federation says under this new definition, boat strikes would be able to harm species like the North Atlantic right whale.
3: Under this new definition, even if the boat hits the whale directly, unless it can be shown that the intent of the boat was to hit and kill the whale, there's nothing that the ESA will do about that. And that puts species at incredible risk.
2: The legal definition of harm was changed back in mid-September. The change is being met with mixed public comments. Some people feel the previous definition supports habitat conservation planning and the change would further weaken the ESA. Others say the law wasn't designed to cover incidental actions against animals, only direct ones. I'm Edwin J. Vieira.
0: 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Now the weather with meteorologist Joe Varis.
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5: Today, a mix of sun and clouds. The 5-degree guarantee, 62. Tonight, scattered showers, low 52. Friday, scattered showers and thunderstorms, high 72. And on Saturday, much cooler with early flurries, followed by mostly sunny skies, high 46. For your complete first warning forecast, tune to WENY News. I'm Chief Meteorologist Joe Varis.
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0: In Ithaca, it's 50 degrees and cloudy at 720.
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10: 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The French philosopher Pascal said that every human has a God-shaped hole inside their heart, and it's going to be filled by some type of God, a dictator, or maybe the God of AI. 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
12: It was a dark October night. The temperature was dropping, the rain was falling, and one driver was headed home on a lonely central New York road. Then suddenly, the road turned slick.
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0: Weather tires now before rain turns to slush and slush turns to snow. Because the scariest thing this Halloween might be knowing what season is next. So before the weather turns, don't make excuses.
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5: The Buffalo Sabres take the ice tonight. They face Toronto at 7. Buffalo is coming off a shootout loss in Montreal. The Rangers skate with the Devils tonight. Puck drops at 7. New York has won 6 of its last 7 games. NFL, the Giants are gearing up to host the Saints. Game starts Sunday at 1 o'clock. New York head coach John Harbaugh says he won't take the Saints lightly.
6: Anticipating a very hungry team coming in here, a very talented team.
5: New Orleans has lost 3 straight. The Bills have been practicing out west this week. Offensive tackle Spencer Brown says he loves the vibes.
7: Change of scenery is great. Sunshine, great. Seeing the water, that's awesome as well.
5: Buffalo will visit the Las Vegas Raiders Sunday at 4:25. Our sister station, I-100, will have the call. In college sports, TC3 women's soccer tied SUNY Broome 0-0. Ithaca College men's soccer tied St. Lawrence 2-2. There was also a stalemate at SUNY Cortland. The women's soccer team tied Fredonia 4-4. Cortland junior Haley Los Calzo had 2 goals in the game. And in preseason hoops, the Knicks host the Raptors tonight. That game starts at 7:30. That's sports on WHCU. I'm Matt Aceto.
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0: I call Marie with your money now. Elon Musk said that any restrictions on Ukraine's military-grade Starlink network is due to the U.S. government and ultimately President Trump. This comes after Ukraine had accused SpaceX of imposing new restrictions on the Starshield internet service without warning, which disrupted Ukrainian military operations. Shares of IDBI Bank fell more than 7% this morning after the Indian government announced a majority stake sale in the state-owned bank to Canadian firm Fairfax Financial Holdings for over $5.5 billion. CNBC reports that once the final approvals are in place, the deal will mark the largest foreign direct investment transaction in India's financial sector. Jio Platforms will raise up to $3.2 billion through an initial public offering of shares between October 21st and October 23rd. Jio's share sale will be India's largest ever in rupee terms, but the second largest in terms of dollars. Futures are mixed. That's your money now.
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0: 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Oil prices slipping a little bit this morning. After the Consumer Price Index showed prices that we all pay for everything up 3.7% of the last year, this morning we get a look at what wholesale prices are doing. Ukraine launching early morning attacks on a Russian refinery, effectively ending President Trump's so-called energy ceasefire. Ukraine's president says Russia never abided by it. This is ABC News.
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2: Cloudy in Ithaca, 50 degrees at 732.
3: Partly sunny skies likely today with cooler but seasonable temperatures. I'm meteorologist Joe Veras, and I'll have details in my forecast.
2: In Cortland, it's 46, Owego 54. I'm Joe Salzone, along with the great Matt Aceto. Now the news. An Ithaca firefighter says the Seneca Street garage closed for safety reasons. This past spring, a concrete chunk fell to the sidewalk. Deputy Fire Chief Rob Shepard says the structure is deteriorated in more than one spot.
4: There's many areas like that on the garage. So we're talking some pretty significant chunks falling down if they hit even an adult on the head. You'd have some serious bodily harm.
2: There are plans to demolish the garage. Meantime, Ithaca wants to attract more drivers to the garage on Cayuga Street. City Manager Dominic Recchio.
5: I want to have a billboard on the way into the city of Ithaca that says safe, convenient, you know, accessible parking 200 feet from wherever, library, or, you know, 500 feet from the commons, or whatever you'd like to say, and help people understand that there is that additional capacity.
2: Adding the garage often has about 300 spaces open. A public hearing is on the calendar now in Cortland County.
6: In less than 2 weeks, residents can give feedback on major Centro bus service changes and the discontinuation of the Cortland Monthly Pass, which takes effect January 1st. Details of service changes will be made available on Centro's website no later than next Friday. The public hearing takes place October 28th from 4 to 6 at the Cortland County Office Building. Matthew Adams, WHCU News.
2: WHCU News time 7:34. Cortland County getting an early start on cold weather with some chilly temperatures ahead. Code Blue Shelter is opening sooner than expected. Doors to the Salvation Army on South Main Street in Cortland will open tomorrow night at 8 and will close Sunday morning at 8. Beginning next Friday, the normal hours will be weekdays 4:30 p.m. to 9:30 a.m. and 24 hours on weekends and holidays. Now the crime. Cortland Police charging a Venezuelan man. Officers say Royker Eduardo Ramirez Urbana threatened several people Monday and stole an iPhone from Hometown Studios on River Street. The 22-year-old also accused of threatening to kill one person working there and injuring two others with a running gas-powered weed eater. Among the charges filed, felony assault and robbery. Police say he's in the country illegally. Gubernatorial candidates looking ahead to November. Governor Hochul and Republican challenger Bruce Blakeman sparred Tuesday night over several issues. Blakeman says Hochul bears responsibility for shortcomings in the 2024 Jane Doe Cornell sex assault case.
7: Kathy Hochul has already prejudged this case. But what I have to say to you, Kathy, is as follows. Where were you? What did you do? You were the trustee of Cornell University. You were the governor of the state.
2: Hochul, who recently appointed Attorney General Letitia James to the reopened criminal case, says Cornell's response was inadequate.
8: The university failed that young woman.
2: The debate was on Spectrum News. Cornell trustees are in Ithaca, the board in town, for its regular fall semester meetings. Parts of some are open to the public. The Buildings and Properties Committee is already meeting at the Statler Hotel. Then, later on this morning, around 10:45, the University Relations Committee will meet. Well, budget planning has already begun in Ithaca's school district. Superintendent Lavelle Brown.
9: We're looking at what grants are coming in, what grants we can apply for. We're thinking about what new programs we want to put in place next year, which programs we need

0: to shift and move away from. So that work is already underway and will continue as we learn more from our state around where they're seeing the aid come in this year.
1: Adding a preliminary 2027 to 2028 budget will be presented soon to the school board. Mike Bowles is challenging the Public Service Commission. Bowles, the Republican running against Senator Leah Webb in the 52nd District, tells us he wants to take a closer look at the PSC because of utility bills that have become sky high.
2: This seven-member panel, they receive a pretty hefty salary that is actually paid for by the companies or ultimately by us, the customer of the utility company.
1: He wants state legislators to create a temporary utility tax holiday. And on East Hill tonight, a chance to learn about happiness.
3: Cornell psychology professor Tom Gilovich will speak at Willard Strait Hall. The lecture will cover the pursuit of happiness and how to live a more meaningful life. The free event starts at 7:30 tonight. Matt Aceto, WHCU News.
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5: Today, partly sunny and seasonable. The 5-degree guarantee, 62. Tonight, mostly cloudy. Chance for showers, low 52. And for Friday, mild with showers and thunderstorms, high 72. For your complete first 20 forecast, tune to WENY News. I'm Chief Meteorologist Gio Veras.
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1: It's 54 in Owego, 46 in Cortland. In Ithaca, 51 degrees and cloudy at 7:38. Coming up next, a conversation about campus culture.
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0: Good morning. Coming up to 7:42 on 607 this morning, there have been questions raised about campus culture in recent years. Obviously, Cornell is front and center, but these are conversations taking place all across the country. Cornell senior Jared Letterman joins us now, who's written a series of essays that have not exactly been met with great favor, but he joins us now. Jared, good morning.
1: Good morning. Thank you for having me.
0: Thanks for being with us. Some of your writing, a word that comes to mind is provocative.
1: Yeah, I would say that's an accurate assessment, and in some ways it was intended as such. But I think that it's important that people put out the strongest form of controversial ideas so that those around them can engage with them. And in a lot of ways, the society that we live in means that advocating for the values I believe in will be provocative. That's an issue in and of itself, but it will not stop me from making the arguments that I believe are worth making.
0: We'll get back to that, but I wonder just how do you define campus culture in 2026?
1: Absolutely. So I think one of the simplest ways to describe it is a complete crackdown on any form of free expression. And this is really something that has become far more common over the last 10 or so years. For a long time, there was a debate surrounding campus free expression that was more concerned with, well, what do the administrators allow to happen? What is the president going to allow to happen? Will you be punished by the dean if you say something wrong? And there's actually been, fortunately, a huge amount of effort put into making sure that is no longer the case, ensuring that students feel comfortable speaking out. The problem is that the administration at all of these schools has done such a good job cracking down on free speech that they've actually trained their students in how to become their most ardent enforcers. And so what ended up happening is that the administration has taken a very hands-off approach to free expression, and then its students, its student organizations, have instead filled that gap, and it has become arguably less permissible to speak out now than it's ever been before.
0: I recall last year there were some protests on campus, and questions were being asked even then of free speech limitations and the right to protest, the right to gather. What are the rules in place now?
1: Yeah, so to my understanding, as far as formal protests go, they are rarely, if ever, shut down by the administration. Sometimes they become a little bit more socially reprehensible, but generally speaking, the administration aligns with the policies of the Constitution, and so anything that falls under the protections of free speech, to my understanding, is generally protected. There is a little bit of a distinction that is often made between, quote, hate speech, things that could theoretically be formally protected but are not acceptable on a college campus, and of course that feels reasonable to me. The question obviously becomes, where do you draw the line between hate speech and reasonable discourse? I would argue that the arguments I've been making are nowhere even close to hate speech. In many ways, quite the opposite. So I think that it has been a pretty radically inappropriate response, largely, in my opinion, driven by people who didn't actually read or engage with the content I've been putting out there, and more so just towards the mob mentality, which has become all too pervasive in modern culture. People are in many ways very incapable of engaging with, especially long-form content, but really just intellectually seriously engaging with content at all. And so they'll just join in with whatever it is people around them are saying rather than forming their own opinion.
0: We're speaking with Cornell student Jared Letterman, who's a senior in the Dyson School. He is also the founder of Take Back America, on which you've written a lot of these essays. One is called Cornell Has a Sex Education Problem. What does that mean?
1: Right. So in response to a lot of the conversations that have swept national and in some cases international news surrounding the incident at Cornell University 2 years ago, I decided to do some digging on what it is that Cornell actually does teach its students, because there have been a lot of conversations around Cornell's institutional culpability in this event. And I think that looks a little bit different than people are talking about. I'm not sure that it abdicated its responsibility in the way people are suggesting. It actually puts out sex education materials describing a wide range of sexual activities, advocating for sexual experimentation. In one of the pamphlets that it puts out and recommends students to

0: engage with, it's actually a checklist. That checklist includes things like engaging in group sex with three people or more than three people. It encourages students to engage with all forms of different types of sexual experimentation. And so I think that it raises a lot of questions about what it is exactly that Cornell and more broadly our culture is teaching students and young people who are highly malleable, who are highly influential, like people who you could truly influence. It should raise a lot of questions there, because Cornell is positioning itself as a moral authority on these types of issues. And so when you have that moral authority telling students what a good sex life or a healthy sex life looks like, and when it says that, it talks very little about commitment or relationships, and talks far more about a hedonistic pursuit of short-term pleasure, I believe you're inherently going to end up with some very perverse consequences. And in many ways, I think that's what we saw 2 years ago on this campus.
1: We're talking with Cornell student Jared Letterman. That essay is called Cornell Has a Sex Education Problem. You mentioned at the top of our conversation some of the reactions you've heard in recent weeks. I wonder if there has been a difference in reaction between people that have read your articles, whether they agree or not, and people who've seen maybe the headlines as they scroll through their social media feeds.
0: Absolutely. Absolutely. I think, and this really began with the first article that I published, which was talking about traditional gender roles and the different roles that men and women should be playing in society, which is, of course, a controversial topic, and I anticipated it being so. But what ended up happening was that Cornell has an anonymous chat platform similar to Twitter, where you can publish without attaching your name to your ideas. And so my article became very popular on there and then spread more broadly. And so I was very quickly labeled misogynistic and sexist and bigoted and all of the different ists and isms that are used in this day and age to describe someone with whom people disagree. I very quickly labeled with all of those terms, and I suspect many of those people didn't even bother to open up the essay, much less read the entire thing, because the very first line says men and women were 100% created equal. And so, I find it hard to justify this type of backlash from, or really even take it seriously from, people who just won't engage with the content. There have been quite a few people, now that the story has gotten more attention, who have reached out to me explaining how much they loved it, how much they appreciate that I wrote it, both men and women. And actually, in some cases, the more fervent supporters of my work have been women, which I think is, in a lot of ways, would be surprising to many of those who are so upset at me. Not super surprising to me, but definitely an interesting phenomenon to observe.
1: I wonder, with the articles you've already written and whatever is going to be coming out here in the next few weeks and few months, what's your goal?
0: There's sort of a few stages to this. One of the biggest goals is to radically shift the trajectory of my generation. I'm deeply concerned about the path that Generation Z is on. I've seen it firsthand, and I think, quite frankly, as someone who's living inside of it, I have a very unique perspective on it in a way that a lot of the folks who are advocating for changes in my generation don't seem to quite have, because in many ways they just don't come from it. The pressures that are shaping my generation, the behaviors that have become too commonplace, are in many ways unlike anything we've ever seen before, and that's because social media has had an impact that we really don't have any base case for. We've never seen something like social media ever before, and so we don't have a great way to respond to it. And so I really hope that I can put out writing and content of various different kinds that will influence the way that my generation interacts with one another and interacts with sex, interacts with social media, interacts with all of the different sort of defining behaviors of our time. And the hope is really that we can see a reversal in the trend that has become very common, which is an increase in suicidal ideation. People aren't getting married. They're not having children. We're at a below replacement rate, fertility rate. There are a lot of very deeply concerning indicators about the path that my generation is on, and I really hope that the work that I'm doing will at least make a very small dent in turning that around.
1: Last question for you, Jared. I wonder if you can give me a sense, because of the controversy that's really erupted on campus with the filing of the civil lawsuit in September, what's the mood like? What have your conversations been like with fellow students, whether they agree with your point of view or not?
0: Yeah. In a lot of ways, the conversation has been sort of two parallel tracks versus ones that are necessarily overlapping. With everything going on campus, and I think this lawsuit has changed quite a bit over the last month or so since it came out, as more and more evidence has come out, as the conversation has slightly shifted. There are, of course, yesterday,

0: or yesterday or 2 days ago, Cornell decided that it was going to suspend all social life for fraternities for the rest of the school year, which has obviously been met by a huge amount of anger. And I think there's actually a really interesting point there, which is that a lot of the people who are now very deeply angry, and I speak specifically about the sorority members and girls who were very upset about what had happened on campus and had indicated that it was part of a broader culture of rape that has become common in these fraternities, they are now the ones who are very deeply upset about what happened with the suspension of social life. And so I think there's a lot of hypocrisy at play here, which is pretty interesting and worth calling out. That isn't to say that many of the people who were calling for the suspension of frats are now ecstatic. I'm sure many of them are. But I do find that this entire process over the last month or so has revealed quite a bit of hypocrisy, both on the part of the administration and on the part of the members of Cornell's community.
1: Jared Letterman, who's a senior in the Dicing School, you can look up his essays online. Jared, thanks for your time.
0: Thank you.
1: 7:52 now on 607 this morning. Coming up next hour, we'll talk live with Tompkins County Legislator John Hunt.
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4: My full name is Edward Joseph Patrick Rooney III. I've been a successful potter for the last 52 years. I run a clay program here on Thursdays for the residents. Then I give private lessons and do special things. I have two wheels in there, and one is a portable wheel that I can bring wheelchairs, and people in wheelchairs, they can actually come and actually touch and feel the clay. And that makes me real happy when people are satisfied with at least touching the clay and making stuff. It is a wonderful place. I'll be here the rest of my life, and it doesn't get much better.
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13: We have our first taste of The Mob. The new reality series brings a group of celebrities together in Italy to compete for $250,000. Created by the producers behind The Traitors and hosted by Parker Posey, The Mob comes to Hulu on October 26th. Disney is the parent company of Hulu and ABC News. An exciting roster of actors is joining Dig. The new Peacock series will welcome actors Max Greenfield, Brendan Lee Mulligan, Jason Mantzoukas, Noma Domozweni, and Dan Bukatinski in recurring and guest roles. New series about archaeologists working in Greece stars Amy Poehler and Hugh Laurie. Dig premieres on November 23rd.
14: City of Stars.
13: La La Land is going from the screen to the stage. The Academy Award-winning film is being developed into a musical with the movie's choreographer Mandy Moore attached. Happy birthday to celebrity chef Emeril Lagasse, who is 67. Wayne Cabot, ABC News.
15: 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Many scam artists call pretending to be computer company representatives or the IRS. 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
1: Good morning. 51 degrees in Ithaca at 7:59. ABC News, plus more local news, newsmaker guests, and our live weather chat with meteorologist Connor Freidhoff in the next hour, right here.
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17: Today, a mix of sun and clouds. The 5-degree guarantee, 62. Tonight, scattered showers, low 52. Friday, scattered showers and thunderstorms, high 72. And on Saturday, much cooler with early flurries, followed by mostly sunny skies, high 46. For your complete first 20 forecast, tune to WENY News. I'm Chief Meteorologist Joe Veras.
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18: From ABC News, I'm Sherry Preston. With less than 3 weeks to go until the midterms, President Trump continues hitting the campaign trail. He was in Arizona and Montana on Wednesday, the same day the Labor Department reported that inflation is up 3.7% year over year, mostly because of energy prices. ABC's Karen Hua with more on how the rising cost of diesel is affecting everyday voters.
19: In Oklahoma, Scott Belden, a third-generation cattle rancher and three-time Trump voter, spoke to ABC's Elizabeth Chelsea.
20: We was at $3.50 in May. And we're at $6.60 now. You know, it don't take no math musician to figure out, you know, it's costing me $1,000 to $1,400 more a week. Middle of America's hurting. I mean, we live, the lifeblood of America is diesel fuel. Everything you eat, consume, wear is delivered with a diesel-powered vehicle.
18: We find out wholesale numbers in about a half hour. Ukraine accusing Elon Musk's Starlink satellite system of thwarting its communications capabilities as the targeting of energy infrastructure resumes in that war. ABC chief foreign correspondent Ian Pannell.
0: We're now hearing that Ukraine is resuming attacks on Russian oil facilities. This is after a limited pause following that appeal from President Trump. But Russia ignoring that appeal, launching repeated deadly attacks.
18: Another alleged sexual assault of others cheering on the assailant, all of it happening at the University of Chicago, an off-campus frat house.
21: The University of Chicago said police now have a person of interest. Neither he nor the alleged victim attends school there. The university, though, is still investigating to see whether any of its students should be disciplined. But AEPI says there's no evidence its members were involved in any cheering, and the fraternity is cooperating.
18: ABC chief investigative correspondent Aaron Katursky. Eight states suing OpenAI, alleging its ChatGPT chatbot is harmful to users, including children. The lawsuit says the bot is designed to be feigning of human compassion. This is ABC News.
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18: An arrest in a Florida cold case. Michelle Parker disappeared after appearing on a TV court show with Dale Smith a decade ago. Now Smith is under arrest.
26: Police say Smith was the last one to see Parker after she dropped their kids off at his house in Orlando. Investigators say her car was later found nearby and her phone was recovered from a lake, but her body was never found. Police say they didn't have the evidence to charge Smith until now, thanks to advancements in technology.
18: ABC's Andrew Fuji. Pope Leo up and about again as he remains in the hospital following surgery to remove that cancerous nodule from his lung.
27: Experts say lung adenocarcinoma, a common form of lung cancer, is highly treatable when caught early. According to a recent biography, there is a history of cancer in Pope Leo's family. Both of his parents battled cancer, and Leo's older brother Louis is currently being treated for blood cancer.
18: ABC's Tom Sophie Burridge at the Vatican. As for what doctors are doing,
28: the providers are likely looking at the tissue itself to confirm that diagnosis of pulmonary adenocarcinoma, and they're also likely screening the Pope for other signs of any remaining cancer.
18: That's ABC News medical correspondent Dr. Darian Sutton. Archaeologists say it's the oldest discovered shipwreck ever, and they found it just off the coast of Turkey. Scientists say it dates back nearly 5,000 years, the dating pinpointed by artifacts found on the ocean floor nearby. The hypothesis is the ship may have been headed to Troy. Sherry Preston, ABC News.
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1: Good morning, it's 8:05, and today is the 15th of October. Welcome into Thursday.
30: Partly sunny skies likely today with cooler but seasonable temperatures. I'm meteorologist Joe Veras, and I'll have details in my forecast.
1: Still cloudy, 50 degrees in Ithaca, 53 in Owego, and in Cortland it's 46 degrees. I'm Joe Salzone with Matt Aceto. Now the news, we begin in Cortland, where police say a man from Venezuela is in the country illegally and is facing a slew of charges. According to officers, Royker Eduardo Ramirez Urbana threatened several people Monday at

0: the hometown studios on River Street and stolen iPhone. The 22-year-old is also accused of threatening to kill one employee there while injuring two others with a running gas-powered weed eater. Among the several charges filed, felony assault and felony robbery. A member of the Ithaca Fire Department says the Seneca Street garage closed for safety reasons. Several months ago, a concrete chunk fell to the sidewalk. Deputy Fire Chief Rob Shepard says the structure is deficient in more than one spot.
1: There's many areas like that on the garage. So we're talking some pretty significant chunks falling down if they hit even an adult on the head. You'd have some serious bodily harm.
0: There are plans to eventually demolish the building. Overnight work is scheduled in Ithaca. Tonight, crews will start installing a new section of water main in the 500 block of West State Street. Starting at 6 o'clock, West State will be closed to all traffic between North Meadow and North Corn Street. That section of road expected to reopen by 7 a.m. tomorrow. A vacant seat on Ithaca's Common Council is full. Laura Temescu was sworn in last night to fill a seat in the city's fourth ward, which was once held by alderperson Patrick Keel until his resignation in August. Temescu will complete that term, which comes to an end December of next year. WHCU News Time, 8:08. Later this month, Cortland County will hold a public hearing. In less than 2 weeks, residents can give feedback on major central bus service changes and also the discontinuation of the Cortland Monthly Pass, which will begin January 1st. Details of service changes will be made available on Central's website no later than the end of next week. The public hearing is October 28th from 4 to 6 at the Cortland County Office Building. Well, Cortland County is getting an early start on the cold weather season with chilly temperatures ahead. The Code Blue shelter is opening a little sooner than expected. Doors to the Salvation Army on South Main Street in Cortland will open tomorrow night at 8 and close 8 a.m. Sunday. Starting next Friday, the normal hours for the season will be weekdays 4:30 p.m. to 9:30 a.m. and weekends and holidays 24 hours. The county expects to keep it open until April. Now, we're a couple weeks away from the midterm elections. Governor Kathy Hochul and Republican Bruce Blakeman met up for their only debate of the season. That was Tuesday night in New York City. Blakeman says Hochul bears responsibility for shortcomings in the 2024 Jane Doe Cornell sex assault case.
2: Kathy Hochul has already prejudged this case, but what I have to say to you, Kathy, is as follows. Where were you? What did you do? You were the trustee of Cornell University. You were the governor of the state.
0: But the governor countered, saying Cornell's response was inadequate.
3: The university failed that young woman.
0: Adding that as governor, she's an ex officio trustee. She was not elected or appointed. WHCU News Time, 8:10. Among some of the key issues in this year's election is affordability. Mike Bowles, the Republican running in the 52nd State Senate District, says he has a plan.
4: Energy or energy rates are governed or determined by the Public Service Commission. Public Service Commission is a 7-member panel of folks that are appointed by the governor and approved by the state Senate, and they have the final say-so. I intend to look into them and find out why they are approving and have approved so many rate hikes.
0: Bowles also says New York has a spending problem. More news in the Village of Waverly. No court today. They've canceled all scheduled court appearances because of unforeseen circumstances, although the court itself will stay open. If you need to get information on your new appearance date, call the court 607-565-4771. And Guthrie Cortland Medical Center is benefiting from a fundraiser.
5: The Cortland Memorial Foundation recently held its annual Harvest

0: Best of Gold Gala at Greek Peak, where it raked in a record-setting $64,000. The money will be used to expand services, improve facilities, and purchase medical equipment. Guthrie Courtland President Jennifer Yardom says it's incredibly encouraging to see how many people support increasing access to high-quality medical care. Matthew Adams, WHCU News.
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2: Today, partly sunny and seasonable. The 5-degree guarantee, 62. Tonight, mostly cloudy. Chance for showers, low 52. And for Friday, mild with showers and thunderstorms, high 72. For your complete first 20 forecast, tune to WENY News. I'm Chief Meteorologist Gio Veras.
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3: Cloudy and some cool temperatures, 50 degrees in Ithaca, 46 in Cortland, and 53 in Owego. WHCU News Time, 8:12 in this hour. Tompkins County Legislator John Hunt will join us in about 30 minutes from now. It's time for the Finger Lakes Agriculture Report with Judy Wright.
4: Good morning. This is the Finger Lakes Agriculture Report. I'm Judy Wright with Cornell Cooperative Extension, your local connection to Cornell University. In October of 2023, New York became the largest producer of table beets by acre in the United States, with approximately 3,000 acres grown each year. Most of the acreage is for processing and is done in western New York, yet fresh beets are a staple in farmers' markets and farm stands from midsummer well into the fall harvest. Beets originated in the Mediterranean region and were originally cultivated for their leaves, which were eaten as food and used as medicine. In the mid-1500s, a variety of beet with a larger bulbous root was discovered in Germany, and soon after, yellow varieties were also found. There are many varieties of beets, including heirloom varieties, open-pollinated varieties, and even baby beets. The classic deep red beets are the most common grown today, with Detroit Dark Red now considered an heirloom variety, but still a favorite. While I know beets are a healthy vegetable, I personally have a hard time getting past what has been described as their earthy flavor. This flavor, which I and others describe as tasting like dirt, comes from an organic compound produced by microorganisms in the soil. Fortunately, different cooking techniques can hide or lessen their earthy flavor, which is probably why I prefer Harvard beets if given a choice. So, what makes beets a healthy vegetable? Well, they're high in fiber, which can help lower cholesterol. They contain potassium, which can help regulate blood pressure. They have high levels of B vitamins to help support brain health, and high levels of vitamins A, C, and K to support bone health. They also contain nitrates, which research suggests improves cardiovascular health in several ways, and are high in antioxidants to help fight inflammation from chronic disease. Anyone interested in growing beets commercially for processing or fresh market can visit the Cornell Vegetable Program's website and search for beets for more information. This has been the Agriculture Report. I'm Judy Wright with Cornell Cooperative Extension, and on behalf of this radio station and the Cornell Cooperative Extension System, I hope you've learned a little bit more about beet production and agriculture in the Finger Lakes.
3: Thanks very much, Judy. Good morning, 8:15. Temperatures right now, 46 in Cortland, 53 in Owego, and 50 in Ithaca. Later on this hour, meteorologist Connor Friedhoff will join us. In the news next, budget planning.
5: We're here for you when it rains, when it snows, and when it's sunny. 6:07 this morning on News Talk WHCU.
6: A better life with Dr. Sanjay Gupta.
7: Quick confession time, parents. Do your kids keep a phone in their bedrooms overnight? For most families, the answer is yes, even though we know better. Two new studies might finally give you the resolve to change this. Researchers at UCSF found that teens who keep screens in their bedrooms at night not only use them more months later, but they're also more likely to get caught up in cyberbullying and on both ends of it. And consider this, the average teen is on their phone almost a full hour between 10 at night and 6 in the morning. The single highest value rule, the researchers say, is a simple one. Phones out of the bedroom overnight, or at the very least, powered off. And the biggest predictor of a kid's problematic screen use is their parents' use. Turns out the best screen time rules might be the ones that we actually follow ourselves. I'm Dr. Sanjay Gupta, helping you live a better life.
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0: Good to be to join us. It's 8:18 Friday Eve, Thursday, October the 15th. Still to come at 8:40. We'll talk live with Tompkins County Legislator John Hunt. In the news, the Ithaca City School District is already taking a look at the budget for 2027 to 2028. Here's Lavelle Brown, the district superintendent.
1: We've had our financial audit done by an outside company who's come in and looked at our finances and found that we've done a great job and we're in good standing. So we digested the annual audit report. We're in the process right now of looking at our contractual obligations and our staffing needs for next year and where we're finding ourselves.
0: Budget planning, he says, has become a year-round process. A budget presentation coming up in Newfield. Residents can already take a look at the proposed spending plan for 2027 at Town Hall. The town has set October 22nd as the date for a public hearing at Newfield Town Hall. It'll start at 7. In the town of Caroline, leaders are crafting the budget for next year. The spending plan proposal includes a roughly 4% increase for youth services, but street lighting funding would be cut by about $1,000. The town board is holding a budget workshop tonight at 7 at Caroline Town Hall. At Ithaca Town Hall later today, an environmental discussion. Here's WHCU's Matt Aceto.
2: The Planning Committee will talk about parks, preserves, and trails. The group will also look at proposed updates to the large-scale solar energy system overlay zone. Committee members get together this afternoon at 3. Matt Aceto, WHCU News.
0: WHCU News time, 8:20. Three Southern Tier residents are facing federal drug charges. Jermaine Cooper of Apalachin, Shamel Tate of Endicott, and Cheryl Oak of Binghamton were arrested by the FBI October 2nd and arraigned on charges of distributing meth. Authorities say the trio sold over 300 grams of meth in July and September. They're all facing up to 40 years behind bars if found guilty. All three are being detained pending a trial in U.S. District Court. A traffic stop resulting in more charges for a 46-year-old man in Owego. Last week, police in the village arrested Jamie Beers on West Main Street. He was charged with aggravated unlicensed operation of a motor vehicle, which is a felony, and a violation for having no insurance. It follows a similar arrest last month when the Apalachin man received an identical felony charge and a violation for not having a valid inspection, also in Owego. And in the Crown City, a crime alert

0: this morning. Police in Cortland are investigating a string of motor vehicle thefts that occurred over the past few weeks in several areas of the city. Officers are urging residents to avoid leaving valuables in their cars, keep those vehicles locked, and park in well-lit areas if you can. We'll bring you the latest in sports straight ahead.
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2: Today, a mix of sun and clouds. The 5-degree guarantee is 62. Tonight, scattered showers, low 52. Friday, scattered showers and thunderstorms, high 72. And on Saturday, much cooler with early flurries, followed by mostly sunny skies, high 46. For your complete First 20 forecast, tune to WENY News. I'm Chief Meteorologist Joe Veras.
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0: It's 50 degrees in Ithaca, 822.
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4: 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I've been a successful potter for the last 52 years. I run a clay program here on Thursdays for the residents. Then I give private lessons and do special things. I have two wheels in there, and one is a portable wheel that I can bring wheelchairs, and people in wheelchairs, they can actually come and actually touch and feel the clay. And that makes me real happy when people are satisfied with at least touching the clay and making stuff. It is a wonderful place. I'll be here the rest of my life, and it doesn't get much better.
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6: The Buffalo Sabres take the ice tonight. They face Toronto at 7. Buffalo is coming off a shootout loss in Montreal. The Rangers skate with the Devils tonight. Puck drops at 7. New York has won 6 of its last 7 games. NFL, the Giants are gearing up to host the Saints. Game starts Sunday at 1 o'clock. New York head coach John Harbaugh says he won't take the Saints lightly.
7: Anticipating a very hungry team coming in here, a very talented team.
6: New Orleans has lost 3 straight. The Bills have been practicing out west this week. Offensive tackle Spencer Brown says he loves the vibes.
8: Change of scenery is great. Sunshine, great. Seeing the water, that's awesome as well.
6: Buffalo will visit the Las Vegas Raiders Sunday at 4:25. Our sister station, I-100, will have the call. In college sports, TC3 women's soccer tied SUNY Broome 0-0. Ithaca College men's soccer tied St. Lawrence 2-2. There was also a stalemate at SUNY Cortland. The women's soccer team tied Fredonia 4-4. Cortland junior Haley Los Calzo had 2 goals in the game. And in preseason hoops, the Knicks host the Raptors tonight. That game starts at 7:30. That's sports on WHCU. I'm Matt Aceto.
9: The 7th. Was not heaven for LA. Good morning, I'm Jay Reynolds. Brewers jumped on Dodgers starter Blake Snell last night. Jackson Churio going yard on the first pitch of the game. After that, 6 shutdown innings for Snell. He'd

0: tired 14 straight before returning for the seventh. That seventh inning didn't quite go like the first six.
1: Swing and a high fly ball right field. This ball's back. This one's got a chance. And it's gone! Into the pavilion over the right field wall. Jake Bowers will touch them all. And the Brewers have the lead on pitch number 11. What an at bat from Jake Bowers.
0: Second straight game in which Bowers has had a plate appearance where he saw double-digit pitches. His two-run go-ahead shot was followed by a solo homer from Garrett Mitchell. Milwaukee trailed 2-1 after six. They go on to win 6-2 and take a 3-0 series lead. As for the feelings for Brewers manager Pat Murphy being a win away from the World Series.
2: Don't matter how I feel. You know what I mean? Like, this, it really doesn't. You know what I mean? There's no feeling good, feeling bad. It's just onward.
0: Game four today. Dodgers need a win to stave off elimination. As for the ALCS, game three today in Cleveland with the series tied 1-1. Guardians and Rays split the first two of the trop. Today's game moved up 5 hours. It'll start at 1 o'clock Eastern time. Cleveland is expecting inclement weather later in the day. Hockey, Capitals edge the Canadiens 5-4. Alex Tuck with a pair of goals, including the game winner. Dallas gets past the Avs in a shootout. The Stars' last three wins against Colorado have all been shootout wins. NFL Week 6 starts tonight. Seahawks, Broncos, and Denver. Wide receiver Marvin Harrison will play for the Texans Sunday in London. The Rams' Alaric Jackson has his suspension cut from 2 games to 1 following his appeal. Lionel Messi and Inter Miami beating New York City FC. By doing so, they clinch a playoff spot.
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3: ABC News, I'm Sherry Preston. Ukraine launching new attacks on a Russian oil refinery after officials there say Russia never honored President Trump's so-called energy ceasefire. OpenAI facing a new lawsuit, 8 states accusing it of creating an AI that's harmful to children. ABC's Sophie Flay.
4: The legal action comes amid growing concerns from families. Last year, writer Laura Riley wrote an essay for the New York Times saying her daughter spoke extensively to ChatGPT about her mental health struggles before taking her own life. Riley writing, I fear that in unleashing AI companions, we may be making it easier for our loved ones to avoid talking to humans about the hardest things, including suicide.

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2: Partly sunny skies likely today with cooler but seasonable temperatures. I'm meteorologist Joe Veras, and I'll have details in my forecast.
1: It's still cloudy and now 51 degrees in Ithaca. Joe Salzone with Matt Aceto. Now the news. In Cortland County, there's a public hearing coming up before the end of October. Here's WHCU's Matthew Adams.
3: In less than 2 weeks, residents can give feedback on major Centro bus service changes and the discontinuation of the Cortland Monthly Pass, which takes effect January 1st. Details of service changes will be made available on Centro's website no later than next Friday. The public hearing takes place October 28th from 4 to 6 at the Cortland County Office Building. Matthew Adams, WHCU News.
1: Some road work overnight in Ithaca scheduled. Crews will begin installing a new section of water main this evening in the 500 block of West State Street. Beginning at 6 p.m., West State is going to be closed to all traffic between North Meadow and North Corn Street. That part of the road should reopen by 7 a.m. tomorrow. The city of Ithaca wants to attract more drivers to the garage on Cayuga Street. Advertising is key, says City Manager Dominic Recchio.
4: I want to have a billboard on the way into City of Ithaca that says safe, convenient, you know, accessible parking 200 feet from wherever, library, or, you know, 500 feet from the commons, or whatever you'd like to say, and help people understand that there is that additional capacity.
1: According to Recchio, there's usually about 300 open spaces in that garage. WHCU News Time, 8:34. Several charges have been filed against a Venezuelan man. Cortland police say Royker Eduardo Ramirez Urbana threatened several people Monday, even threatened to kill one and injured two others with a running gas-powered weed eater. It happened at Hometown Studios on River Street around 6 p.m. Monday. The 22-year-old also accused of stealing someone's iPhone. Among the charges are felony assault and robbery. Police say he's in the country illegally. In Tioga County, a traffic stop resulting in more charges for an Appalachian man. Owego Village Police pulled Jamie Beers over last week on West Main Street. He's charged with aggravated unlicensed operation of a motor vehicle. That's a felony. Also a violation for having no insurance. It follows a similar arrest in September when Beers received an identical felony charge and a violation for not having a valid inspection. That arrest also happened in Owego. In other news, planning for the 2027 to 2028 school year already beginning in the Ithaca City School District. Superintendent Lavelle Brown.
5: We've had our financial audit done by an outside company who's come in and looked at our finances and found that we've done a great job and we're in good standing. So we digested the annual audit report. We're in the process right now of looking at our contractual obligations and our staffing need for next year and where we're finding ourselves.
1: Brown says budget planning has become a year-round endeavor. In the town of Caroline, there's a budget workshop tonight on the 2027 spending plan, which includes a roughly 4% increase for youth services, but $1,000 in cuts to funding for street lighting. The workshop at Caroline Town Hall will start at 7. WHCU News Time, 8:36. Republican Mike Bowles challenging the Public Service Commission. Bowles, who is running against Senator Webb in the 52nd District, tells us he wants to look more closely at the PSC because of rising utility bills.
6: This seven-member panel, they receive a pretty hefty salary that is actually paid for by the companies or ultimately by us, the customer of the utility company.
1: He's also asking state legislators to create a utility tax holiday. Cortland County is getting an early start on the cold weather season. Some chilly temperatures are coming up. The Code Blue shelter is opening a little sooner than expected. Doors to the Salvation Army on

0: South Main Street in Cortland will open tomorrow night at 8. It'll stay open until 8 a.m. Sunday. Then, starting at the end of next week, the normal hours for this season will be 4:30 p.m. to 9:30 a.m. weekdays and 24 hours on weekends and holidays. The county expects to keep it open until April. And an environmental discussion is happening later today at Ithaca Town Hall. Here's WHCU's Matt Aceto.
1: The Planning Committee will talk about parks, preserves, and trails. The group will also look at proposed updates to the large-scale solar energy system overlay zone. Committee members get together this afternoon at 3. Matt Aceto, WHCU News.
0: Coming up next, we'll talk live with Tompkins County Legislator John Hunt.
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3: Today, partly sunny and seasonable. The 5-degree guarantee, 62. Tonight, mostly cloudy. Chance for showers, low 52. And for Friday, mild with showers and thunderstorms, high 72. For your complete first 20 forecast, tune to WENY News. I'm Chief Meteorologist Gio Veras.
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There are going to be visibility upgrades at the intersection of Pine Tree Road and Route 79. It's been on the mind of Tompkins County legislator John Hunt.

0: Hunt, who joins us now. John, good morning.
1: Good morning, Joe. Yes, I am here.
0: You are here, and this has been a concern for a lot of people for quite a while.
1: Yes, and the district boundaries were changed just before I joined the legislature at the beginning of the year, and so it turns out that this intersection is in my district, and I was contacted by a couple of constituents by email about their concerns. And I drive through the intersection not every day, but I was familiar with it when I used to live here. I worked at Cornell for 35 years up until about 2013, and I returned here in, about 2 or 3 years ago. And what I noticed was as you descend Pine Tree Road towards Route 79 and come to the stop sign, if you just hit it straight on and try to look to your right towards the city, you almost have to look through your side back seat window to see the oncoming traffic. And if you turn your head to the left, there was a lot of shrubbery along the road that obscured your view, so you didn't really see far enough. I didn't consider to make a safe turn. And what I began doing, which I learned by watching some other drivers, was you come to the bottom of that hill, you angle your car towards the city. Even though you're turning left, you want it to look a little bit more right so that you can turn your head and see the traffic coming from the right. And then you have some view of the traffic to the left and can turn when it's safe. And I was contacted in the spring by a constituent who was concerned about the intersection, and I think some of their concerns have yet to be addressed. They have other issues with the intersection, but nevertheless, they included a letter to me from a person at the New York State Department of Transportation in their email, copied it, and so I saw that I could contact that person. And I did. The initial contact from my constituent happened back in April. And I contacted the state office and had a conversation. And ultimately, we decided that the best time to do a traffic study would be once the students and the faculty returned in the end of August or September. And that's what happened. They initiated the study. There were a couple of tubes, I guess they're called, that go across the road to do a traffic count and also obtain the speeds of vehicles. And I believe they did some videos at the intersection. I haven't actually seen those. But the bottom line is they responded to one of my constituents who had also been in contact with them and said, based on this study, it was determined that converting the flashing signal to a three-color signal is not justified at this time. It was, however, determined that vegetation clearing in the northeast corner of the intersection and the installation of new reflective backplates on the existing flashing signal heads and signage enhancement are appropriate at this time.
0: All right, we're talking with Tompkins County Legislator John Hunt. I got to step in here. You mentioned that there were some other concerns. Obviously, the main issue with the DOT has been addressing visibility concerns. Can you briefly summarize some of the other concerns you've heard from people that travel that intersection often enough?
1: Well, it's not just the people traveling in cars, but it's also pedestrians. And there is a bus stop located just around the corner. I didn't even realize it was there. I looked at it. Yeah, I actually saw it yesterday as I came around the corner because one of my constituents said, well, what we really need is protect people, you know, have a better place for pedestrians walking up that hill on the right-hand side. And I talked to my daughter who used to live in the area, and she said, yeah, whenever I was at that bus stop, it felt very unsafe. And so as people come in.

0: town on 79, they turn around the corner going from 45 miles per hour to 35 on Pine Tree. And sometimes, because they may be cautious about the cars that are in the other lane going as they turn onto Pine Tree, they don't stay in their lane. And they tend to shy a little bit to the right. And there's also buses and trucks that use that intersection. So one of the concerns is improving the safety of people at that bus stop or pedestrians in that area who need to walk on that road. So I think that would be the next thing that I'd try to work on. The trick is, you know, Route 79 is a New York State highway. Pine Tree is a county road. And so it may be that I'm actually a representative on the Ithaca Tompkins County Transportation Council on the policy committee, and I may talk with them because they often deal with safety, sidewalks, etc. in the area. So that's another concern.
1: We're speaking with Tompkins County Legislator John Hunt. The study that the DOT conducted about this, what was their conclusion?
0: Well, again, they concluded not to change the flashing light to a three-color stoplight. They did take care of the vegetation. It has been cleared, and it is much better. You can actually see off to the east as you are waiting at that stop sign with much more clarity. And see the cars from a greater distance. So that was cleared out. I think that's an improvement that should provide greater safety. And the data will be on a website, and I'm going to send that to Joe. And it's a New York State Department of Transportation website that will have all of the data. It hadn't been put up as of a couple of days ago, but it will be there within the month for sure. And you could see the speeds and so on and traffic count and other things on this website.
1: I look forward to seeing that. John, last question for you. Because there are some other concerns, what's next for you as attention is still paid to this intersection?
0: Right. Well, I have stayed in contact with the person at the Department of Transportation. We can call each other and talk. I will also bring up at the next meeting of the ITCTC what I'm thinking about and see if there's anything that in their planning that can be done in regards to that bus stop and safety for pedestrians.
1: Very good. Tompkins County Legislator John Hunt. John, thanks for your time this morning.
0: Okay, appreciate it.
1: Coming up next on 607 This Morning, we'll be joined by meteorologist Connor Freidhoff.
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5: Hi, this is Christopher Young at Young's Coins. Quite a few times we've had people bring in different coins that were just in bags of what they thought to be just worthless coins. And I'm pulling out things that are worth hundreds, if not thousands of dollars. One person had a foreign gold coin that was a little bit more than half an ounce of gold, and they go out of here with about $2,300 that particular day. But the big one, somebody brought in, it was a gold bar with no markings on it. They were paid out over $14,000 for something that they had zero cost in.
6: Stop on by when you get a chance down at Young's Coins at 416 Elmira Road, located right in Ithaca, directly in front of Home Depot.
4: Silver, coins, currency, Christopher Young coins.
7: I'm Dr. Anthony Lizowitz, and this is Climate Connections. As the climate warms, many New Jersey

0: Homeowners face a growing risk of flooding from violent storm surge along the coast or heavy rain that overwhelms inland streams.
1: We frequently see people get to the point where they just can't handle this anymore. They don't want to deal with the fear and the stress of every time it rains.
0: Nick Angeron is with the New Jersey Department of Environmental Protection, which runs the Blue Acres program, the longest-running state-run home buyout program in the U.S. It allows eligible homeowners in flood-prone areas to sell their properties to the state and move to higher, drier ground. The homes are demolished and the land is converted to green space, like meadows or wetlands, which can absorb water and reduce the risk of nearby flooding. Since the mid-90s, more than 1,200 homeowners have participated in the program, which is voluntary, and hundreds more have applications on file. Deciding to pursue a buyout can be a hard choice.
1: It is a very, very personal and difficult decision for families.
0: But Angeron says it's the only way to guarantee that people who live in some of the most flood-prone areas will be protected in the future. Climate Connections is produced by the Yale Center for Environmental Communication. To learn more about climate change, visit climateconnections.org.
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3: Good morning, approaching 8:54 on 6:07 this morning. It was either yesterday or the day before I said that we'll be seeing pretty much all four seasons this week. We've already seen two. We have two more seasons to go. Meteorologist Connor Freidhoff is with us. What season is it today?
4: Your guess is as good as mine. It is a very... very interesting kind of day. I see both gaps in the clouds and mist up in the air today. Temperatures get up to the low 60s, so at least have some more gaps in the sunshine after a pretty overcast morning. So a little bit more sun later in the day. And even though we are expecting a bit of warmer conditions tomorrow, plenty of off and on rain showers throughout much of Friday.
3: I was surprised how it felt this morning going out to my car, and I guess we're in for maybe a rude awakening before too long.
4: Yeah, certainly. 15 degrees cooler in Ithaca compared to yesterday morning, so a big change across 24 hours. And provided we get enough sunshine tomorrow in the middle of the day, could actually lead to a few rumbles of thunder. And the very next day on Saturday could get cold enough to see a few flakes.
3: Yeah, we'll talk about that maybe more tomorrow. Connor, thanks. 51 degrees with clouds in Ithaca at 8:55.
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3: 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Matt Aceto brings you more news next. I'm Joe Salzone. Good morning, good day, good night, and good luck.
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12: Today, a mix of sun and clouds. The 5-degree guarantee 62. Tonight, scattered showers, low 52. Friday, scattered showers and thunderstorms, high 72. And on Saturday, much cooler with early flurries, followed by mostly sunny skies, high 46. For your complete First 20 forecast, tune to WENY News. I'm Chief Meteorologist Joe Veras.
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13: From ABC News, I'm Sherry Preston. President Trump back home at the White House after blitzing Alaska, Arizona, and Montana the last few days ahead of the midterms. Message of affordability getting lost amid the latest economic news, including, we found out minutes ago, wholesale inflation. Here's ABC's Jim Ryan.
14: The Producer Price Index offers a glimpse at what consumers will be paying for goods and services in the near future. The Bureau of Labor Statistics says the PPI soared 1.3% in September, more than double the consensus. Half of the September increase in the index for final demand and goods can be traced to the price of gasoline, which jumped more than 20% last month.
13: It's not just higher prices either. It's also stagnant pay, says ABC's Elizabeth Schulze.
15: For six straight months now, Americans' wages on average have not been going up as fast as prices. The government did just announce its latest inflation adjustment for Social Security benefits for more than 70 million Americans. Those benefits set to go up about $75 on average.
13: Eight states have filed the lawsuit against the top artificial intelligence company in the country. Here's ABC's Sophie Flay.
16: OpenAI, the company behind ChatGPT, is being sued by eight states who claim its chatbot is harmful to users, including children. The lawsuits reportedly mark the most significant coordinated state action against an artificial intelligence company. The filings claim OpenAI misled parents about ChatGPT's safety and argue it's designed to be overly agreeable and feign human compassion.
13: Ukraine resuming attacks on Russia's energy infrastructure, saying Russia was first to violate a so-called energy ceasefire, and says ABC's Ian Pannell.
17: Ukrainian officials now accusing the U.S. of cutting vital intelligence sharing, despite denials from President Trump. A source in Zelensky's office telling ABC News, for the past 2 days, we haven't received any missile threat alerts from our partners through the channels previously used.
13: Checking the markets, Dow futures up 230 points. You're listening to ABC News.
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13: If many of the retail forecasts are accurate, this could be the first $1 trillion holiday shopping season ever. Economist Dr. Thomas Wynady.
20: We're continuing to see a divergence in income levels, where higher income customers, they're, you know, spending because they want to, and lower income households are spending because they have to.
13: Despite falling consumer confidence, spending this year expected to closely mirror last year. A lot of people, though, are relying on buy now, pay later programs for holiday gifts. Another elite school confronting allegations of sex assault. This time, it's alleged to have happened at an off-campus frat house at the University of Chicago. Police investigating a woman's claims that men were cheering outside a bathroom door while she was being assaulted.
21: Video posted online shows a witness who later reported the alleged attack to police, chasing someone she believed was responsible.
22: He assaulted my friend in the bathroom frat party. You can record all the I walk in there.
21: The alleged victim reported to police she was drinking and dancing this past weekend at the A.E. Pie House just off campus at the University of Chicago. According to a police report, a young man on the dance floor repeatedly asked her to accompany him. She refused each request. She said the man followed her into a bathroom where she lost consciousness.
13: ABC's Aaron Katursky. The Vatican says Pope Leo's lung has recovered well from surgery to remove a cancerous nodule and that he has resumed working from his hospital bed. Sherry Preston, ABC News.
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3: All right, welcome back in on a Thursday right here on 607 This Morning. It's Matt Aceto with you for the fourth and final hour of the show today. In the news, an Ithaca firefighter says the Seneca Street garage closed for safety reasons. This past spring, a concrete chunk fell to the sidewalk. Deputy Fire Chief Rob Shepard says the structure is deteriorated in more than one spot.
25: There's many areas like that on the garage. So we're talking some pretty significant chunks falling down if they hit even an adult on the head. You'd have some serious bodily harm.
3: The city has put up scaffolding to protect pedestrians. Meantime, Ithaca wants to attract more drivers to the Cayuga Street garage. City manager Dominic Recchio says Advertising is key.
0: I want to have a billboard on the way into the city of Ithaca that says safe, convenient, you know, accessible parking 200 feet from wherever, library, or, you know, 500 feet from the commons, or whatever you'd like to say, and help people understand that there is that additional capacity.
3: He says the garage consistently has 300 spaces open. Turning to crime now, several charges filed against a man from Venezuela. Courtland police say Royker Eduardo Ramirez Urbana threatened several people Monday and stole an iPhone at Hometown Studios on River Street. The 22-year-old is also accused of threatening to kill one employee there and injure two others with a running gas-powered weed eater. Among the charges are felony assault and robbery. Police say he's in the country illegally. A traffic stop leads to more charges for a 46-year-old man in Owego. Village police pulled Jamie Beers over on West Main Street last week. The Appalachian man was charged with aggravated unlicensed operation of a motor vehicle, which is a felony, and a violation for having no insurance. It follows a similar arrest last month when Beers received an identical felony charge and a violation for not having a valid inspection, also in Owego. Moving on, a public hearing is scheduled in Cortland County.
1: In less than 2 weeks, residents can give feedback on major Centro bus service changes and the discontinuation of the Cortland Monthly Pass, which takes effect January 1st. Details of service changes will be made available on Centro's website no later than next Friday. The public hearing takes place October 28th from 4 to 6 at the Cortland County Office Building. Matthew Adams, WHCU News.
3: And an environmental discussion will take place today at Ithaca Town Hall. The planning committee will talk about parks, preserves, and trails. The group will also look at proposed updates to the large-scale solar energy system overlay zone. Committee members meet up this afternoon at 3.
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4: Today, partly sunny and seasonable. The 5-degree guarantee, 62. Tonight, mostly cloudy. Chance for showers, low 52. And for Friday, mild with showers and thunderstorms, high 72. For your complete first 20 forecast, tune to WENY News. I'm Chief Meteorologist Gio Veras.
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3: 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Skies are cloudy here in Ithaca.
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0: Good to have you in here on a Thursday. Matt Aceto with you. There is a crime alert in the Crown City. Police in Cortland are investigating a string of motor vehicle thefts that occurred over the past few weeks in multiple areas of the city. Authorities urge residents not to leave valuables in their vehicles, lock them, and park in well-lit areas if possible. Three Southern Tier residents are facing federal drug charges. Jermaine Cooper of Apalachin, Sherry Olk of Binghamton, and Shamel Tate of Endicott were arrested by the FBI on October 2nd and arraigned on charges of distributing methamphetamine. The trio is accused of selling over 300 grams of meth in July and September and could face up to 40 years behind bars if found guilty. All three are detained pending a trial in U.S. District Court. There is no court in the village of Waverly. All scheduled court appearances today have been postponed due to unforeseen circumstances, though the court itself will remain open. Anyone who needs info on their new appearance date should call the court at 607-565-4771. That's 607-565-4771. Turning to traffic now, overnight work is scheduled in Ithaca. Crews will begin installing a new section of water main in the 500 block of West State Street this evening. Beginning at 6, West State will be closed to all traffic between North Meadow and North Corn Street. That section of the road is expected to reopen by 7 tomorrow morning. And Guthrie Cortland Medical Center is benefiting from a fundraiser. WHCU's Matthew Adams has the story.
1: The Cortland Memorial Foundation recently held its annual Harvest of Gold Gala at Greek Peak, where it raked in a record-setting $64,000. The money will be used to expand services, improve facilities, and purchase medical equipment. Guthrie Cortland President Jennifer Yardam says it's incredibly encouraging to see how many people support increasing access to high-quality medical care. Matthew Adams, WHCU News.
0: All right, still to come, we got your daily tech update from Kim Commando. 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
3: Today, a mix of sun and clouds. The 5-degree guarantee is 62. Tonight, scattered showers, low 52. Friday, scattered showers and thunderstorms, high 72. And on Saturday, much cooler with early flurries followed by mostly sunny skies, high 46. For your complete First 20 forecast, tune to WENY News. I'm Chief Meteorologist Joe Veras.
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5: The other day, Chuck Lurie, the creator of the hit sitcoms Two and a Half Men and The Big Bang Theory, told Joe Rogan history proves when societies take God out of the picture, they usually replace him with a power-hungry dictator. 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

0: Kim. Everyone knows that smoking can kill you, but it's hard to believe that Silicon Valley workers are actually taking up smoking. Most are AI researchers, lighting up to signal their belief that one day AI will cure cancer, which brings me back to producer Chuck Lorre. He may be right about God and past societies. The French philosopher Pascal said that every human has a God-shaped hole inside their heart, and it's going to be filled by some type of God, a dictator, or maybe the God of AI. 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

0: All right, coming up in about 5 or 6 minutes, we'll talk all about college soccer and some NFL news as well. First, though, a vacant seat on Ithaca's Common Council is now full. Laura Temescu was sworn in last night to fill a seat representing the city's 4th Ward. Former alderperson Patrick Keel stepped down in August. Temescu will complete Keel's term, which ends next December. Leaders in Caroline are crafting next year's budget. The proposed spending plan includes a roughly 4% increase for youth services. Funding for street lighting would be cut by $1,000. The town board will hold a budget workshop at 7 tonight at Caroline Town Hall. Budget planning has already begun in Ithaca's school district. Here's Superintendent Lavelle Brown.
1: We're looking at what grants are coming in, what grants we can apply for. We're thinking about what new programs we want to put in place next year, which programs we need to shift and move away from. So that work is already underway and will continue as we learn more from our state around where they're seeing the aid come in this year.
0: Brown adds a preliminary budget will soon be presented to the school board. Moving on, Cortland County is getting an early start on cold weather with chilly temperatures ahead. The Code Blue Shelter is opening sooner than expected. Doors to the Salvation Army on South Main Street in Cortland will open tomorrow night at 8. It'll close at 8 Sunday morning. And you can learn all about happiness tonight on East Hill. Cornell psychology professor Tom Gilovich will talk at Willard Strayed Hall. The lecture will cover the pursuit of happiness and how to live a more meaningful life. The free event starts tonight at 7:30. Up next, it's your last look at WHCU Sports.
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7: The Buffalo Sabres take the ice tonight. They face the Toronto Maple Leafs at 7. Buffalo is coming off a shootout loss in Montreal. The Rangers skate with the Devils tonight. Puck drops at 7. New York has won 6 of its last 7 games. NFL, the Giants are getting ready to host the Saints. Game starts Sunday at 1 o'clock. New York head coach John Harbaugh says he's not going to take the Saints lightly.
8: Anticipating a very hungry team coming in here, a very talented team.
7: New Orleans has lost 3 straight games. Meanwhile, the Bills have been practicing out west this week. Offensive tackle Spencer Brown says he's loving the vibes.
9: Change of scenery is great. Sunshine, great. Seeing the water, that's awesome as well.
7: You can say that again. Buffalo will visit the Las Vegas Raiders Sunday at 4:25. Our sister station, I-100, will have the call. In college sports, TC3 women's soccer tied SUNY Broome 0-0. Ithaca College men's soccer tied St. Lawrence 2-2. There was also a stalemate at SUNY Cortland. The women's soccer team tied Fredonia 4-4. Cortland junior Haley Los Calzo had 2 goals in that matchup. And in preseason basketball, the Knicks host the Raptors tonight. Tip off at 7:30. And that's sports on WHCU. Still to come. Your money now.
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11: I'm Nicole Murray with Your Money Now. ByteDance is close to an agreement with MediaTek to secure semiconductors for its data center operations. And that is according to Bloomberg News. South Korea's SK Hynix is seeking approval from Washington to export U.S. chipmaking equipment to China to increase production there as a condition for building a factory in the U.S. Reuters reports that the Trump administration is pressing SK Hynix, Samsung, and other foreign chipmakers to build plants in the U.S. to create jobs. Taiwanese President Lai Ching-te is calling on U.S. memory chipmaker Micron Technology and its workers to negotiate sincerely ahead of a possible strike by the company's union in Taiwan. Micron employs about 15,000 people in Taiwan and has said that it invested nearly $50 billion on the island. Futures are mixed after a hot inflation report. Tech shares are also dropping. NASDAQ futures down by more than 300 points. That's your money now.
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0: Welcome back in on a Thursday morning. It's Matt Aceto with you on the radio. Still to come, another half hour of local news covering Cortland County, Tompkins County, and the surrounding area as well. Plus, we got some national news from ABC. That starts right now.
1: ABC News, I'm Sherry Preston. We are spending more, and there's no sign prices are going to ease anytime soon. Retail sales jumping 0.8% in September compared to August. That's more than twice expectations. Also leaping the producer price index, tracking prices at the wholesale level up last month by the most in 4 years. Ukraine's president lamenting that his country is losing the U.S. as a partner, saying intelligence information and access to satellite guidance from Starlink for drones is being cut back.
2: Elon Musk says he did not restrict Ukraine's access to his Starlink network, which limited Ukraine's ability to fend off Russian attacks. Musk says the systems are controlled by the U.S. government. President Zelensky yesterday said he feels betrayed by the U.S. after President Trump agreed to buy Russian diesel.
1: ABC Sophie Flay, 8 states suing OpenAI, arguing its ChatGPT is harmful to users, including children. Sherry Preston, ABC News.
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0: Well, affordability is a key issue in this year's election. Mike Bowles, the Republican running in the 52nd State Senate District, says he has a plan.
1: Energy or energy rates are governed or determined by the Public Service Commission. Public Service Commission is a 7-member panel of folks that are appointed by the governor and approved by the state Senate, and they have the final say-so. I intend to look into them and find out why they are approving and have approved so many rate hikes.
0: Bowles adds New York also has a spending problem. Gubernatorial candidates are looking ahead to November. Governor Kathy Hochul and Republican challenger Bruce Blakeman sparred over multiple issues during their only scheduled debate Tuesday night at the Spectrum News studio in New York City. According to Blakeman, Hochul bears responsibility for shortcomings in the 2024 Jane Doe Cornell sex assault case.
2: Kathy Hochul has already prejudged this case, but what I have to say to you, Kathy, is as follows. Where were you? What did you do? You were the trustee of Cornell University. You were the governor of the state.
0: Hochul, who recently appointed Attorney General Letitia James to the reopened criminal case, says Cornell's response was inadequate.
3: The university failed that young woman.
0: Hochul adds that as governor, she is an ex officio trustee. She was not elected or appointed. Moving on, the Ithaca City School District is already looking at the budget for 2027 to 2028. Here's Superintendent Lavelle Brown.
4: We've had our financial audit done by an outside company who's come in and looked at our finances and found that we've done a great job and we're in good standing. So we digested the annual audit report. We're in the process right now of looking at our contractual obligations and our staffing need for next year and where we're finding ourselves.
0: Brown says budget planning is now a year-round process. And Newfield is preparing a budget presentation. Residents can take a look now at the proposed 2027 spending plan at Town Hall, where a public hearing is scheduled for October 22nd at 7 o'clock. As for right now, it's 9:35, nothing but clouds in the sky on a Thursday. Here's a full look at the weather.
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6: Today, partly sunny and seasonable. The 5-degree guarantee, 62. Tonight, mostly cloudy. Chance for showers, low 52. And for Friday, mild with showers and thunderstorms, high 72. For your complete first 20 forecast, tune to WENY News. I'm Chief Meteorologist Gio Veras.
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Since 1998, Access to Independence of Cortland County has been advocating for and helping to improve the lives of people living with disabilities. 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

0: right, welcome back in here on a Thursday. 9:39 is the time. An Ithaca firefighter says the Seneca Street garage closed for safety reasons. This past spring, a concrete chunk fell to the sidewalk. Deputy Fire Chief Rob Shepard says the structure is deteriorated in more than one spot.
1: There's many areas like that on the garage. So we're talking some pretty significant chunks falling down. If they hit even an adult on the head, you'd have some serious bodily harm.
0: The city has put up scaffolding to protect pedestrians. Ithaca, meantime, wants to attract more drivers to the Cayuga Street garage. City Manager Dominic Recchio says advertising is key.
2: I want to have a billboard on the way into City of Ithaca that says safe, convenient, you know, accessible parking 200 feet from wherever, library, or, you know, 500 feet from the commons, or whatever you'd like to say, and help people understand that there is that additional capacity.
0: He says the garage consistently has 300 spaces open. Turning to crime now, several charges filed against a man from Venezuela. Courtland police say Royker Eduardo Ramirez Urbana threatened several people Monday and stole an iPhone at Hometown Studios on River Street. The 22-year-old is also accused of threatening to kill one employee there and injure two others with a running gas-powered weed eater. Among the charges are felony assault and robbery. Police say he's in the country illegally. A traffic stop leads to more charges for a 46-year-old man in Owego. Village police pulled Jamie Beers over on West Main Street last week. The Apalachian man was charged with aggravated unlicensed operation of a motor vehicle, which is a felony, and a violation for having no insurance. It follows a similar arrest last month when Beers received an identical felony charge and a violation for not having a valid inspection, also in Owego. The time now is 9:41. A public hearing is scheduled in Cortland County.
3: In less than 2 weeks, residents can give feedback on major Centro bus service changes and the discontinuation of the Cortland Monthly Pass, which takes effect January 1st. Details of service changes will be made available on Centro's website no later than next Friday. The public hearing takes place October 28th from 4 to 6 at the Cortland County Office Building. Matthew Adams, WHCU News.
0: And an environmental discussion will take place today at Ithaca Town Hall. The Planning Committee will talk all about parks, preserves, and trails. The group will also look at proposed updates to the large-scale solar energy system overlay zone. Committee members meet this afternoon at 3. Still to come, we got your daily edition of Farm to Fork, plus the ABC Entertainment Update, and of course, more local news from the Southern Tier.

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1: Today, a mix of sun and clouds. The 5-degree guarantee is 62. Tonight, scattered showers, low 52. Friday, scattered showers and thunderstorms, high 72. And on Saturday, much cooler with early flurries, followed by mostly sunny skies, high 46. For your complete First 20 forecast, tune to WENY News. I'm Chief Meteorologist Joe Veras.
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0: Hope you're having a tremendous Thursday so far. Good to have you in here. Matt Aceto with you, and there's a crime alert in the Crown City. Police in Cortland are investigating a string of motor vehicle thefts that occurred over the past few weeks in multiple areas of the city. Authorities urge residents not to leave valuables in their vehicles, lock them, and park in well-lit areas if possible. Three Southern Tier residents are facing federal drug charges. Jermaine Cooper of Apalachin, Sherry Olk of Binghamton, and Shamel Tate of Endicott were arrested by the FBI October 2nd and arraigned on charges of distributing methamphetamine. The trio is accused of selling over 300 grams of meth in July and September and could face up to 40 years behind bars if found guilty. All three are detained pending a trial in U.S. District Courts. There is no court in the village of Waverly. All scheduled court appearances today have been postponed due to unforeseen circumstances, though the court itself will remain open. Anyone who needs information on their new appearance date should call the court at 607-565-4771. Turning to traffic now, overnight work is scheduled in Ithaca. Crews will begin installing a new section of water main in the 500 block of West State Street this evening. Beginning at 6, West State will be closed to all traffic between North Meadow and North Corn Street. That section of the road is expected to reopen by 7 tomorrow morning. And Guthrie-Cortland Medical Center is benefiting from a fundraiser.
1: The Cortland Memorial Foundation recently held its annual Harvest of Gold Gala at Greek Peak, where it raked in a record-setting $64,000. The money will be used to expand services, improve facilities, and purchase medical equipment. Guthrie Cortland President Jennifer Yardam says, "It's incredibly encouraging to see how many people support increasing access to high-quality medical care." Matthew Adams, WHCU News.
0: All right, still to come, we'll take you to Ithaca City Hall, where a new lawmaker there has been named. First, though, it's the Thursday edition of Farm to Fork.
2: During this National Co-op Month, a nod to one of the largest dairy cooperatives in the world. 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

0: All right, welcome back in. It's 9:52. Hope you're doing okay, whether you're driving around or hanging out at the house. We thank you for making us part of your day here. Local news continues now. A vacant seat on Ithaca's Common Council is now full. Laura Temescu was sworn in last night to fill a seat representing the city's 4th Ward. Former alderperson Patrick Keel stepped down in August. Temescu will complete Keel's term, which ends next December. Leaders in Caroline are crafting next year's budget. The proposed spending plan includes a roughly 4% increase for youth services. Funding for street lighting would be cut by $1,000. The town board will hold a budget workshop at 7 tonight at Caroline Town Hall. Well, budget planning has already started in Ithaca's school district. Here is Superintendent Lavelle Brown.
1: We're looking at what grants are coming in, what grants we can apply for. We're thinking about what new programs we want to put in place next year, which programs we need to shift and move away from. So that work is already underway and will continue as we learn more from our state around where they're seeing the aid come in this year.
0: Brown adds a preliminary 2027 to 2028 budget will soon be presented to the school board. Cortland County is getting an early start on winter. With chilly temps ahead, the Code Blue Shelter is opening sooner than expected. Doors to the Salvation Army on South Main Street in Cortland will open tomorrow night at 8. It'll close at 8 Sunday morning. And you can learn about happiness tonight on East Hill. Cornell psychology professor Tom Gilovich will talk at Willard Strait Hall. The lecture will cover the pursuit of happiness and how to live a more meaningful life. The free event begins at 7:30 tonight. The time now is 9:54. Still to come, 1 minute from now, it's your daily entertainment update. ABC News will cover movies, music, and much more.
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5: 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An exciting roster of actors is joining Dig. The new Peacock series will welcome actors Max Greenfield, Brennan Lee Mulligan, Jason Mantzoukas, Noma Domazwini, and Dan Bukatinski in recurring and guest roles. The new series about archaeologists working in Greece stars Amy Poehler and Hugh Laurie. 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
5: La La Land is going from the screen to the stage. The Academy Award-winning film is being developed into a musical, with the movie's choreographer Mandy Moore attached. Happy birthday to celebrity chef Emeril Lagasse, who is 67. Wayne Cabot, ABC News.
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0: Well, it's been a blast here hanging out with you on the radio for now. Matacito signing off. I'll be right back, though, in about 4, maybe 5 minutes with more of today's top stories from Central New York, the Southern Tier, and beyond. Matthew Adams takes over later this afternoon. For more news right here on WHCU.
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2: Today, partly sunny and seasonable. The 5-degree guarantee, 62. Tonight, mostly cloudy. Chance for showers, low 52. And for Friday, mild with showers and thunderstorms, high 72. For your complete first 20 forecast, tune to WENY News. I'm Chief Meteorologist Gio Veras.
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3: From ABC News, I'm Sherry Preston. President Trump spent another day on the campaign trail Wednesday talking to voters about affordability in Montana. Here's ABC's Karen Waugh.
4: With the midterms less than 3 weeks away, President Trump in Montana last night painting a positive picture of the economy.
5: We don't have inflation and tariffs don't cause inflation. You know what they cause? Wealth. They cause wealth. We're richer now.
4: But a new inflation report shows prices rising higher than economists expected, up 3.7% from a year ago.
3: And we've learned this morning that wholesale prices were up 6.3% in September compared to last year and 5.6% higher than in August. That is the biggest increase in 4 years. New numbers out about jobs today as well. That news a little more positive, says ABC's Jim Ryan.
6: It's the fifth consecutive week that fewer than 200,000 initial claims for state unemployment benefits have been filed. The Labor Department puts the figure at 199,000 for the week that just ended, about 1,000 more than the previous week. The total number of out-of-work Americans collecting unemployment sits just over 1.7 million.
3: There was a jump in retail sales last month, but a big chunk of the spending went toward paying for gas, according to the Commerce Department. Ukraine striking an oil refinery in Russia, as Ukrainian President Zelensky says Russia was first to break the so-called energy ceasefire brokered by President Trump, and says ABC chief foreign correspondent Ian Pannell.
7: Ukraine accuses Elon Musk of limiting access to Starshield, the military-grade version of his Starlink internet service, crucial to their drone program and ability to fend off Russia. Attacks. Musk pushing back, writing, any limits on speed or usage are decided by the U.S. military and ultimately the President of the United States.
3: A roof collapse at a private school in northwestern Pakistan has killed at least 34 children and a teacher. The Dow is up 177 points. You're listening to ABC News.

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3: It's Matt Aceto. An Ithaca firefighter says the Seneca Street garage closed for safety reasons. This past spring, a chunk of concrete fell to the sidewalk. Deputy Fire Chief Rob Shepard says the structure is deteriorating in more than one spot.
4: There's many areas like that on the garage. So we're talking some pretty significant chunks falling down if they hit. Even adult on the head, you'd have some serious bodily harm.
3: The city has since put up scaffolding to protect pedestrians. Meantime, Ithaca wants to attract more drivers to the Cayuga Street garage. City manager Dominic Recchio says advertising is key.
5: I want to have a billboard on the way into the city of Ithaca that says safe, convenient, you know, accessible parking. 200 feet from wherever, library, or, you know, 500 feet from the commons, or whatever you'd like to say, and help people understand that there is that additional capacity.
3: He says the garage consistently has 300 spaces open. A public hearing is scheduled in Cortland County.
6: In less than 2 weeks, residents can give feedback on major Centro bus service changes and the discontinuation of the Cortland Monthly Pass, which takes effect January 1st. Details of service changes will be made available on Centro's website no later than next Friday. The public hearing takes place October 28th from 4 to 6 at the Cortland County Office Building. Matthew Adams, WHCU News.
3: And an environmental discussion will take place today at Ithaca Town Hall. The Planning Committee will talk about preserves, parks, and trails. The committee gets together this afternoon at 3. Local news matters. On the radio, I'm Matt Aceto.
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7: Today, a mix of sun and clouds. The 5-degree guarantee is 62. Tonight, scattered showers, low 52. Friday, scattered showers and thunderstorms, high 72. And on Saturday, much cooler with early flurries, followed by mostly sunny skies, high 46. For your complete first 20 forecast, tune to WENY News. I'm Chief Meteorologist Joe Veras.
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0: This is Lee Habib, and this is Our American Stories, the show where America is the star and the American people. And all month long, we're celebrating the Italian Americans who helped shape our nation from Columbus to Capra. And up next, one of the great Italian American stories in the history of American sports. Vince Lombardi grew up in an Italian Catholic family in Brooklyn. His father, Harry, was a butcher, a short, strong man named Old 5x5, and who had two words tattooed across his knuckles, work on one hand and play on the other. Those two words weren't a bad description of the life his son would go on to lead.
1: And we love talking to great writers, and we're going to talk right now with David Moranis, who wrote the book on Vince Lombardi, When Pride Still Mattered. David's the associate editor of the Washington Post. And David, thanks so much for joining us.

0: joining us.
1: Oh, my pleasure.
0: Let's start in the beginning. Vince Lombardi's dad. What did he what did he do for a living? And describe the world.
1: Oh man.
0: That young Vince grew up in.
1: Lombardi's father Harry was a butcher. The family lived in Sheepshead Bay in Brooklyn. Harry would commute over to the Lower West Side of Manhattan, where he had a butcher shop. One of his nicknames was Old 5x5, which described about how he looked. He was short and squat and very strong, and sort of inculcated into his sons that there was no such thing as pain. He was tattooed, you know, before his time. I guess, you know, he'd fit in with a modern-day athlete in that sense. But my favorite tattoos were on his knuckles. On one hand, his knuckles spelled W-O-R-K, work, and on the other hand, the knuckles spelled play, P-L-A-Y, and that too sort of reflected some part of his son's mythology.
0: Indeed, and here's a quote from you. The trinity of Vince Lombardi's early life was religion, family, and sports. It would be true for his entire life, wouldn't it be, David?
1: Oh, absolutely. Yeah, in various orders, but he was a very religious man, Catholic family, Italian Catholics. At one point, Vince himself thought he was going to be a priest, and he always sort of carried that inside him for the rest of his life. And he was trained at Fordham by the Jesuits, and the Jesuit philosophy was a very important part of his coaching philosophy. But family was really everything. His mother's family were the Izzos. And she was one of 13 Izzo kids. And that, with, you know, all kinds of cousins and uncles and aunts. And that family really is the environment that Vince Lombardi grew up in. Something that he never was able to recreate with his own nuclear family, as we'll talk about, but was able to recreate with his team, the Green Bay Packers.
0: And by the way, 13 kids, people are listening like shocked, right, David? But Irish Catholic, Italian Catholic,
1: yeah.
0: And just lots of families, 8, 10, 12, it was pretty normal, wasn't
1: it? Yeah, no, it was not out of the ordinary for an Irish Catholic or Italian Catholic family of that era. The Izzos were pretty well renowned in Sheepshead Bay because there were so many of them, and they had various professions in that place. But no, it was not shocking that there would be 13 of them.
0: Now, you wrote, quote, "The church was not some distant institution to be visited once a week, but part of the rhythm of daily life." Talk about that.
1: Vince Lombardi, as an adult, went to Mass every morning when he lived, wherever he lived. At Fordham as a student, he was trained by the Jesuits. Then he was a teacher and coach at St. Cecilia High School in New Jersey, where his best friends were the fathers there and the nuns. When he was at Green Bay, he went to Mass every morning at St. Willibrord's in Green Bay, which was a pretty heavily Catholic place. And finally, I love this story, later, you know, his last move in his career was to Washington, D.C. He, of course, wanted to go to Mass every morning, but the Mass that he wanted to attend was held at something like 9:30 or 10, and he wanted to get to work before then. So he literally knocked on the door of the priest and told him to move his Mass up so that Lombardi could get to work. That one didn't work.
0: Yeah.
1: He couldn't tell God what to do, but he could tell everybody else.
0: That's right. In the end, there was a part of me that, as I read your book, he almost wanted to submit to something higher than him.
1: That was about the only place in his life where that was true, yes. But I think that people have various levels of commitment to faith and religion. And I think with Vince Lombardi, it was authentic and deep, and he did need that. He also, it should be said that he went to Mass every day because he knew he was a flawed human being.
0: Yep.
1: And he knew that he sometimes had anger management problems. Not that he was violent, but just that he accepted, you know, with his words. And he wanted to try to control that, and he regretted it. And that's one of the reasons he went to Mass, to sort of, for penance in that sense.
0: Now, let me hit you with another quote. This is a Lombardi quote in your book. "From the first contact on, football fascinated me. Contact, controlled violence, a game where the mission was to hit someone harder, punish him, knees up, elbows out, challenge your body, mind, and spirit, exhaust yourself, and seek redemption through fatigue. Such were the rewards an altar boy found in his favorite game. David, suffering, pain, redemption. It sounds like football and religion had intertwined.
1: Yeah, they certainly were with Vince Lombardi. There's one great irony or paradox to that, which is that Lombardi was kind of a wimp. He had a very low pain threshold himself. He was a tough human being. He had a strong spirit. But as I write, and I believe this is true with many coaches and politicians and leaders in general, they see their own weaknesses and understand them and try to eliminate them in others, which they can't eliminate in themselves. So that the whole notion of fatigue, though, and work, giving your hardest and leaving it all on the field is something that Lombardi did personally and that he truly believed in, the reward of that hard work, which is part of the Jesuit philosophy.
0: And you're listening to David Moranis talk about the Jesuit influence on Vince Lombardi's life. More from the author of When Pride Still Mattered, the story of Vince Lombardi continues here on Our American Stories. 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
3: I'm Nicole Murray with Your Money Now. Stocks are starting the day mixed. It comes after a hot wholesale inflation report and as tech shares drop. Wholesale prices continued to rise last month at a record pace, highlighting the inflationary pressures from the Iran war. The Bureau of Labor Statistics reports that the producer price index climbed 1.3% in September and 6.3% on an annual basis. That is the biggest jump since 2022. San Francisco Federal Reserve President Mary Daly told Reuters that the Federal Reserve will probably need to increase short-term interest rates further to rein in too high inflation. She also signaled that there is no need to do so at the U.S. Central Bank's upcoming October meeting. Morgan Stanley has beaten third-quarter profit estimates as market volatility due to the interest rate decision and the U.S.-Iran war boosted equity trading. Morgan Stanley posted equity trading revenue of $5.8 billion. That's a nearly 41% rise from a year ago. That's Your Money Now.
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0: And we continue here with Our American Stories and with David Moranis and his terrific book, When Pride Still Mattered, the story of Vince Lombardi. Let's pick up where we last left off. People would never believe it now, but New York City at one point in time, David, was a college football power. Talk about the impact.
1: Oh, absolutely. Yes.
0: Talk about the impact of those Jesuits and Fordham on young Vince.
1: Well, I think that you can trace everything about Lombardi's coaching philosophy back to the Jesuits. The key one in my mind is the notion of freedom through discipline, which I think explains Lombardi better than anything else and is a Jesuit notion, which is that only through the hard work and repetition and commitment that comprises discipline can you eventually develop the freedom in your life. You know, for the Jesuits, it was free will. For Lombardi, if you transferred it to his football teams, it was that once they learned, they disciplined themselves through that hard work to understand what they were doing, it slowed the game down for them and made them have a leg up on all of their opponents. And that was the freedom that his hard work gave to his players.
0: It's so true. I'm going to read again from the book. All the detailed preparations resulted not in a mass of confusing statistics and plans, but in the opposite, paring away the extraneous, reducing and refining it until all that was left was what was needed for that game against the team. Exactly your point there, David.
1: Yeah, and I think that along with the Jesuits, the other major philosophy that affected Lombardi was from West Point, where he was an assistant coach under the great coach Red Blake, who really had that same philosophy of making things simple by being a good teacher. It doesn't mean that things are dumbed down for the players, but just that there's so much extraneous stuff that teachers put into something, and the ability to make it understandable to every player and to simplify something until it has a more powerful effect is something he also learned from Red Blake.
0: Indeed. In fact, you wrote, quote, in many ways, the philosophy at West Point was similar to the way of life that Lombardi had learned earlier at Fordham under the Jesuits.
1: Absolutely. It was a perfect storm. You know, our leaders born or made, I think there's a combination of the two. But I think that the making of Vince Lombardi with the ingredients he already had came from the Jesuits and West Point in a way that made him unique.
0: Now, his first job out of Fordham, his first coaching job, was in a little hamlet in northern New Jersey called Englewood. I grew up not far from there.
1: Uh-huh.
0: And St. Cecilia's High School. I'm going to quote again from the book. When he took the job at Saints, Lombardi said later, his frame of mind was that he wanted to be a teacher more than a coach. And for some people who really knew him, and you did as you studied him, that was true all the way through, wasn't it?
1: Oh, totally. Yes. He was a teacher coach. Everything that helped him with the Green Bay Packers was refined first at Little St. Cecilia. He taught a lot of different classes, including chemistry. And again, what he tried to do was make it, he wouldn't go on in the coursework until every kid in the class understood it. And he had that ability to make complicated things seem understandable, comprehensible. So that, you know, later when he first got to the Green Bay Packers, Bart Starr, the quarterback, spent 1 hour with Vince Lombardi and rushed to a telephone to call his wife to say that he'd never experienced anything like this and they were going to start winning because of the way that Lombardi, who was a lineman, by the way, could explain what it was like to be a quarterback.
0: You know, this is extraordinary. We're going to play the clip from Bart Starr in 1 second. But what's interesting, when Lombardi, and we're just jumping ahead of the story, we'll return back to St. Cecilia's.
1: Sure.
0: When Lombardi gets to Green Bay, the team had been 1-10 the year before. 1-10. So he's now meeting the players. He gives this pep talk. And within an hour, as you said, here's Bart Starr talking about that.
2: I'll always remember our first meeting with him. It was dynamite. And I called my wife, Cherry, and I said, honey, we're going to begin to win. That's all I said to her. Honey, we're going to begin to win. In his very first meeting, you could see how well prepared he was. And then how he approached what he was teaching at that session that day. You could sense an outstanding teacher. and builder that he was. And that's exactly what we were. He just brought us right up quickly.
0: It's extraordinary. 8 years he spent at St. Cecilia doing just that. 8 years, David. That really mattered, didn't it?
1: In a couple of ways. One is that he was ready when he finally got his chance. Secondly, in another way, all of that time, 8 years at St. Cecilia's and then several other assistant coaching jobs, you know, 20 years basically in the wilderness before he got his break, all made it so that he had this enormous overriding will to succeed when he finally did get his chance.
0: West Point is the next gig. Talk about this man, Red Blake, because we all need mentors in life, and sometimes we're just lucky enough to stumble on one.
1: Well, Blake was a superior football coach. He had great organizational skills. He also was a terrific teacher. And his motto was, you have to pay the price. And the notion that you get out of life what you put into it. And it was part of the learning tree for Vince Lombardi.
0: And what's interesting is, this is back when West Point, and this is, again, hard to believe, was a national powerhouse in football, championship teams.
1: So. Yeah, when Lombardi got there, they'd come through a couple of amazing seasons where they were the number one team in the country. One of the other threads of my book, however, is the fallacy of the innocent past, where, you know, we're always longing for something golden in the past, and tend to romanticize it for that reason. There are many valid reasons to do that, but you can't look at it through rose-colored glasses. So, you know, during Lombardi's time at West Point, there was a cheating scandal among the football players. You know, human nature doesn't really change. The culture around it does, but the temptations of life are there, you know, in every generation. And so at West Point, it was, you know, a cheating scandal that almost brought Red Blake to his knees. They had an amazing recovery, but it was a very difficult couple of years.
0: And there's an honor code there, so in a place like West Point, it's even just, it's worse than Big State University, a cheating scandal.
1: Right. I mean, it's sort of more discombobulating that those young men would be involved in that. It wasn't the first time, and it wasn't the last time, though, that one of the academies had a scandal like that, and partly because of the pressures of the honor codes.
0: You bet. And that they're young men in a very tough circumstance, and that nothing changes there. One scene in the book really stood out for me, David. It was of Lombardi taking game film from the West Point game and bringing it to New York City for an important graduate who lived in the Waldorf Astoria. Who was that graduate?
1: That was General Douglas MacArthur, who by that time was back from his controversial period as an Army general, but still revered West Point. He'd once been the superintendent at West Point. He and Red Blake were very close. And so one of assistant coach Lombardi's assignments was to go down to New York and get the film developed and stop off at MacArthur's penthouse suite in the Waldorf Astoria Hotel and show him the game films. MacArthur was always following in great detail the starting lineups of the West Point, of the Army football team, their schedule, their preseason drills. He wanted to know everything about every player on that team. And so Lombardi got to spend time with him, showing him game film during the seasons.
0: That had to be a real learning experience for him at a minimum. Lombardi and MacArthur, by the way, both believed, David, in the value of competitive sports to shape and mold men's character. Talk about that.
1: Oh, definitely. Yeah, no, MacArthur was very much into the notion that you know, mind and body went together and that sports were essential to building character.
0: And you've been listening to David Moranis, his book, When Pride Still Mattered. It's an older book, but what we do here on this show is we go back and we let you hear the stories that are some of the best ever told and bring them to you. Again, David Moranis, When Pride Still Mattered, the story of Vince Lombardi continues here on Our American Stories. Did you know Medicare plans change from 1 year to the next? 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
12: It's Matt Aceto. Cortland County is getting an early start on cold weather. With chilly temperatures ahead, the Code Blue Shelter is opening sooner than expected. Doors to the Salvation Army on South Main Street in Cortland will open tomorrow night at 8. It'll close at 8 Sunday morning. There is no court in the village of Waverly. All scheduled court appearances today have been postponed due to unforeseen circumstances, though the court itself will remain open. Anyone who needs info on their new appearance date should contact the court at 607-565-4771. That's 607-565-4771. Local news matters. 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I'm Matt Aceto.
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13: Today, partly sunny and seasonable. The 5-degree guarantee, 62. Tonight, variably cloudy with rain starting around midnight, low 52. Friday, mostly cloudy with scattered showers and the chance of thunderstorms, high 71. Saturday, partly sunny with a chance of a light rain-snow mix in the morning, high 46. For a complete first morning forecast, tune to WENY News. I'm meteorologist Connor Friedhoff.
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14: ABC News, I'm Sherry Preston. President Trump announcing today that the Pentagon will not be live streaming the firing squad execution of Fort Hood shooter Nidal Hassan. Those from both parties and most Americans said they would be against such a live broadcast. Just under 3 weeks until the midterms, and President Trump continues stumping for GOP candidates, as ABC's Mary Bruce.
15: The president blitzing conservative strongholds that Republicans are now trying to defend. In the coming days, visiting Georgia, Kansas, Florida, North Carolina, and Michigan. And he says he's heading back to Texas soon, too, for the third time in the final stretch. There, Attorney General Ken Paxton locked in a tight race with Democrat James Tallarico. Overnight, zeroing in on the number one issue for voters, the rising cost of living.
14: We found out today that wholesale inflation surged last month by its highest number in 4 years, most of the increase because of the price of gas. This is ABC News.
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And we continue with Our American Stories and with author David Moranis, who wrote When Pride Still Mattered quite a while ago, but we called him up because, well, no one knows more about Vince Lombardi. Let's continue where we last left off. Let's talk about his next job, because it may have been his most important.

0: who were yin and yang, just opposites of personality and coaching styles. Landry was cool, methodical, almost an automaton in the way he wanted his players to act and the way he coached. And Lombardi was much more emotional, much more high and low in terms of how he would deal with the players. Just complete opposites.
1: Indeed. And by the way, he had to learn something new. He had to adapt, Lombardi. These were grown men. Guys like Charlie Connolly had served in war. Talk about how Lombardi adapted from teaching young people to teaching grown men.
0: Well, you're right. His first training camp with the Giants, the offensive players really didn't take to him at first. Frank Gifford, the great halfback, and Charlie Connolly, the old quarterback, they thought he was sort of amateurish and, trying to sort of a rah-rah college guy. So it took him a while to adjust to the pro style. But that's a very important point about Lombardi, which many people don't quite understand. He has a reputation of sort of my way or the highway, being inflexible. He wasn't like that at all, really. He was very disciplined and tough, but he was also a master psychologist who would study his players and figure out how to get the best out of all of them and learn and change and adapt. And that's exactly what he started doing when he became an assistant coach at the Giants.
1: And all teachers in the end have to do that, because culture changes, people change, and you just can't you can't treat people as robots. They're people.
0: That's exactly right. And that's why when people ask me whether Lombardi could succeed today, I say yes. He would learn how to get the best out of players today, just as he did in his era, and he would adapt to that without changing his fundamental philosophy. And the players would adapt to him because they realized that he had their interests at heart and that he would help them win.
1: Indeed. Let's talk about the professional football experience then, because it's not today. Baseball, boxing, even horse racing got more coverage in newspapers. Pay was poor. In your book, you talk about how players barely got paid for preseason games, and many teams had no compensation plans for injured players. But Lombardi was lucky to come into the league just as all of that was beginning to change, David, and it didn't hurt that he was in a big media market like New York.
0: No, it didn't, and it didn't hurt that that the game had him as well. It sort of was a nice synergy between the rise of professional football and the rise of Vince Lombardi. So everything that he learned in New York, by the time he got to Green Bay football, the NFL was finally coming out from being a second-class sport to being the dominant sport that it would later become. And the sport used Lombardi, and Lombardi used him in that rise.
1: Indeed. And so he ends up in a little hamlet in the Midwest called Green Bay, and his poor wife, I mean, New York City, and it might as well have been Alaska that he was going to as far as his wife and family were concerned. We haven't talked much about this thing called the marriage.
0: Yeah.
1: And the wife had drinking problems. Vince wasn't exactly a model husband in terms of how he talked to his wife, treated his wife, and he was never there. Talk about that relationship and what the wife did, because she really tried to keep Vince in New York.
0: Yeah, well, it's a love story, but a very difficult and human and problematic one. Marie was from New Jersey. She loved the East Coast. She liked the clothing stores in Manhattan and just the whole lifestyle there. And for her to go to Little Green Bay was just a utter culture shock. There was a Broadway play that was made out of my book, and the character that steals the show in the play is Marie Lombardi, played by the great actress Judith Light. The scene of them driving west for the first time and rounding Chicago and then running into a snowstorm, it was amazing to see Judith Light portray Marie in that scene where she sees nothing but white ahead of her and what that sort of represented to her. Vince Lombardi was much better at creating a sense of family out of his football team than he was out of his nuclear family. His wife had a paradoxical situation where she loved being Vince Lombardi's wife, and she grew to love football and really understood him and the game in the end quite well. And yet it was a very lonely experience because he, in a sense, was married to

0: football as much as or more than her. And she did have a drinking problem, and there were several moments in their lives in Green Bay where things got pretty dicey. She was in the hospital once for an overdose of drugs, you know, of pills. I'm sorry, not drugs. And, of course, the relationship with Vince Jr. was equally difficult. Imagine being carrying that name and that bird.
1: There's a book in that, David, The Sons of Great Men. Maybe you'll...
0: There really is. Yep.
1: There's a great scene in your book where Lombardi, the new coach, gives his first impassioned speech to the Green Bay team that had just lost 10 of 11 games. He told them they were going to be the New York Yankees of football. He told them that he would relentlessly pursue victory, and anyone who didn't like it was free to leave. After the speech, and I'm quoting from your book, there was silence. The room empties. Lombardi approaches veteran Max McGee. "What did you think?" Lombardi asked. "Well, I'll tell you, you got their attention, coach," McGee replied. "You know, I wasn't sure," Lombardi confided. "Everybody could have just gotten up and walked out for all I knew." It showed a tremendous vulnerability in Lombardi and an honesty. And I think that is what really came out of this book for me. What a human being he was.
0: Oh, absolutely. You know, you can try to create a mythological creature as a saint, but it's the frailty and humanity of someone who then goes on, despite all of that, to achieve success that makes Lombardi the more interesting character. And he did have those vulnerabilities and those uncertainties. And they drove him as much as his confidence that he was going to win.
1: Indeed. And I love, there's a video, I don't know if you've ever seen it. It's Lombardi on a in front of a chalkboard, and he's outlining the sweep.
0: Oh, yes. That's iconic. Yeah.
1: It's like a physics class. It's so intricate, and yet... His team mastered this play, and it became the iconic play of the great American football team known as the Green Bay Packers.
0: And I love that the story of the sweep as much as anything to describe Vince Lombardi, because superficially, it seems simplistic. You know, the other teams would have all of these fancy plays, and the Packers had this power sweep, the Green Bay sweep, and other teams knew it was coming. So why did it succeed? It's because Lombardi taught it so well and so thoroughly and allowed freedom in the discipline of that sweep so that every player involved in that sweep, whether they're a blocker or the runner, knew about 10 or 20 variables that they could use on the sweep depending on how the defense was reacting. And they understood it so well that they were one step ahead of the defense on that play. And that was the freedom through discipline of Lombardi's philosophy, exemplified by one play that seemed simple but actually was rendered simple in its complexity.
1: And you're listening to David Moranis, author of When Pride Still Mattered, the seminal book in understanding the life of Coach Vince Lombardi. More after these messages. This is Our American Stories.
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3: The next census that determines America's political representation, billions of dollars in federal funding, will take place after Donald Trump leaves the White House. But his administration is moving now to leave his mark on the count, and former Census Bureau officials and advocates are critical of the president and are cautioning that some of the changes being put into place now by the agency could be difficult for a future administration to reverse in time for the 2030 census count, particularly Trump's attempts to remove undocumented immigrants from the total count. Well, why would they be counted when they're not supposed to be here in the first place? And the fact that they are counted tells me that we've had nothing but institutionalized corruption.
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4: And we continue with Our American Stories and with author David Moranis, Pulitzer Prize winner and author of When Pride Still Mattered. Let's pick up where we last left off on the life of Vince Lombardi. Lombardi had no room in his locker room or in the entire city, it turns out, for racism, David. Talk about this. Did some of it have to do with how Italians were treated in much of the country? He was called names like WAP and Dago and Guinea.
5: You know, it did certainly affect Lombardi. That's not to say that that was the only factor, because I think there are other Italians who were discriminated against, or anybody. You can react one of two ways. You can then find somebody else to discriminate against yourself.
4: Yep.
5: Or you can take it as a learning lesson about, you know, that we're all in the same boat. Lombardi took it that way, in the best possible way. When he got to Green Bay, you know, I think there were three blacks in the whole town, and one was the shoeshine man at the Northland Hotel, and the other two were Packers. He brought the first wave of great black athletes to Green Bay, and one of the first things he did was go to all the taverns in Green Bay, or most of them. There's so many, and overwhelming. You know, there's a tavern on every block.
4: Right.
5: But he said, if I hear that you're discriminating against any of my players, you're off limits for all of them. And that had a pretty profound effect. And that was the sort of thing he did throughout his career. When they had preseason games in the South, the first instance they were in New Orleans and the black players had to sleep somewhere else, he said, we'll never allow this again. And he would put the whole team up together at a army base instead of having to deal with this with the Jim Crow South. He was very strong on race, and all of his black players from the day they first met him to the day he died revered him for that.
4: Yeah, and the military, we all know this about the military. Long before there was integration talk, the first real cultural institution in America that brought the races together was the military, David.
5: Yeah, no, that's true. I mean, it was too late. It happened after World War II, basically. But the military and sports, more than any other parts of American life, have become true meritocracies, at least on the playing field or on the field of battle. They did a lot, both of those institutions, to break the racial barriers of this country.
4: Let's talk about prayer. You said it was, quote, the essence of Lombardi's religious practice and the constant of his daily routine. Quote, his daily prayers were an effort to balance the tension between his will to succeed and his desire to be good.
5: You know, it's quite something that he saw that in himself. He might have the appearance of not being the most self-reflective human being. So obsessed did he seem with prevailing. But in fact, he did have that self-awareness, and it was the central part of his faith, of his life of prayer, was to try to find the right balance. Even if he couldn't do it outside of the church, he understood the problem that he was dealing with in his own frailty on that, and that was what he spent a lot of, you know, he didn't pray to win, he prayed to be a better person.
4: And in your chapter, Trinity, his son talked about his dad, and I'm going to quote from the son, "Life was a struggle for my dad. He knew he wasn't perfect. He had a lot of habits that were far from perfect. His strengths were his weaknesses and vice versa. He fought it by taking that paradox to church. It went back to the Jesuits always and the struggle between the shadow self and the real self, your humanity and your divinity. He saw that struggle clear, my dad, in concrete terms." Wow, what a wise son, David.
5: Isn't that something? I know. I felt blessed when I started this biography that Vince Lombardi's son was not perpetuating a mythological sainted creature as a father, but had a clear-eyed vision of him, and it wasn't, he didn't hate his father, he loved his father, but he knew his father's flaws. And he had suffered because of that himself and spent a lot of time thinking about it, so that by the time I approached this book, Vince Jr. was very open to letting an author sort of see the reality and the complexity and the paradox of his old man.
4: And what father and son doesn't have this complicated relationship? And the honesty of this, the brutal honesty of it, was absolutely beautiful.
5: Oh, I agree. I mean, every father-son, mother-daughter relationship has some complexity to it of one degree or another. This one was a little more complex because of the father's fame and his obsession and the son's inability to break through until you know, it was almost too late. But that level of comprehension of Vince Jr., of what his father was dealing with, is quite extraordinary.
4: Lombardi would go on to win a world championship by beating his old team, the New York Giants. And he didn't just beat the Giants, David. He destroyed them. When the score was 37-0, he finally started playing his subs, and Lombardi called that title game the biggest thrill of his life.
5: Well, you know, he probably thought that he was going to be the coach of the New York Giants. He was a New York kid. He and Wellington Mara both went to Fordham in the same era. There are a lot of connections there. He didn't get the job, and then by the time he was might have gotten it, he didn't want to leave again. So beating the New York Giants, I would say that first 37-0 game was probably the most important of his career, along with the Ice Bowl at the end.
4: Yep, there was this great celebration at the Elks Club in town, and everyone was there after this victory, players too. You wrote this about Lombardi and the men he coached, quote, "As despotic and unfeeling as he could sometimes seem on the practice field, the coach had taught them how to win. He lifted their self-image. He challenged them to accomplish things that they had thought were beyond their reach." I want to play you a clip. It's of Jerry Kramer talking about Coach.
5: Oh, great.
4: And this is a guy talking possibly, David, 20 to 30 years after this incident. Let's take a listen to Jerry Kramer.
6: I jumped off sides one time in a scrimmage, And he got in my face and he said, Mister, the concentration period of a college student is 5 minutes, high school is 3 minutes, kindergarten is 30 seconds. You don't even have that. So where's that put you? Put me checking my shoe shine. I go up in the locker room, sitting there, chin in my hand, elbow in my knee, looking at the floor, thinking, I'm never going to play for this guy. He came in the door, came across the room, slapped me on the back of the neck, messed up my hair. He said, son, one of these days you're going to be the best guard in football. He turned around and walked away. And that started my motor. With that comment, he allowed me to think about being a great football player. And from that point on, I worked my tail off. I gave him everything I had. It made a profound impact on my life.
5: Then the key to Lombardi, which many coaches who think they're mini Lombardis don't understand, is that you have to have that balance. Yes, you can be tough, but you have to have the ability to know when to show the love to your players, and that you really, you know, it's about them and their ability to work together. And Lombardi had that. There's some Lombardi wannabes who just see the tough part of it and don't see the love part of it.
4: Yeah, they don't see the softness either or the vulnerability, and that's a considerable loss for them. Final parting thoughts here. Once that Giants game wins, in my mind, the Super Bowls were afterthoughts. They were going to happen. He had achieved all he'd achieved. Was there something after it was all done that you thought, I should have put that in the book? I missed it.
5: Boy, that's a great question. I missed a couple of stories that I wished I'd gotten. One was about Lionel Aldridge, the defensive end, an African-American who was in love with and married a white woman, and there was a lot of pressure to prevent that from happening, believe it or not. I mean, that era, you know, we still had that level of racial bias, and Lombardi stood up for Aldridge and said, you know, we're human beings first, and don't feel any pressure from me about that. Seems obvious now, but I wish I'd had that story in my book, because it was one more level of Lombardi. I do have in the book the fact that his brother Harold was gay, and Lombardi was terrific on that issue, which still is not something that professional athletes can deal with in a particularly healthy way even today, but Lombardi made it clear on all of his teams that if he found anybody discriminating against someone because of their sexual orientation, they were off the team.
4: And as a Catholic, that had to be something. I mean, he was actually practicing perfect Catholicism. He was loving on the gay player.
5: I love the way you put that, because there's so many different ways that people distort religion and Catholicism, and he was applying the fundamental love of what faith should be.
4: And you've been listening to David Moranis, author of When Pride Still Mattered. It's an older book, but pick it up if you haven't. Read it. You won't regret it. Go to Amazon or The Usual Suspects. The story of Vince Lombardi, told by no one better than David Moranis, here on Our American Stories.

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8: Today, partly sunny, the 5-degree guarantee, 62. Tonight, some clouds with rain starting around midnight, low 52. Friday, cloudy with a few scattered showers and the chance of thunderstorms, high 71. And Saturday, partly sunny and chilly with a chance of a light rain-snow mix in the morning, high 46. For your complete first morning forecast, tune to WENY News. I'm meteorologist Connor Frydoff.
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9: From ABC News, I'm Sherry Preston. It was to have been the first public execution in nearly a century, and now it won't be happening. President Trump saying on Truth Social that the firing squad death of Fort Hood shooter Nidal Hassan will not be live streamed.
10: The former Army psychiatrist was convicted and sentenced to die for the 2009 mass shooting that killed 13 and wounded 31. Defense Secretary Pete Hegseth has ordered that the 56-year-old die by firing squad, and President Trump suggested it be a live-streamed execution. Now he's dropped the idea, posting on Truth Social that victims and families of the victims of the massacre will still be able to watch Hassan die.
9: ABC's Jim Ryan. Another snapshot of the economy. The Labor Department says wholesale inflation was double what economists predicted it would be, mostly because of higher fuel costs caused by the Iran war.
11: As Republicans wrestle with the economic fallout of this war, the president is increasingly lashing out at his opponents, overnight saying that leakers who reveal information on military plans should be shot. Meanwhile, the money continues to flow into these races. Advertisers now on track to spend $10 billion on campaign ads.
9: ABC's Mary Bruce. Ukraine resuming attacks on Russian oil refineries hours after President Volodymyr Zelensky said a brief truce with Moscow was over. The Vatican has issued a statement saying Pope Leo is working from his hospital room after undergoing surgery to remove that cancerous nodule from his lung.
12: Everything is positive in terms of the recovery. The key question, of course, is did the cancer spread? Nothing on that at the moment. And the Vatican is stressing, I think, that, you know, there will be tests. Those test results could take some time in terms of determining if all of the cancer was removed and if the cancer had spread before, and whether or not the Pope will need any form of treatment going forward.
9: ABC's Tom Sophie Burridge at the Vatican. Checking the markets, the Dow is up 426 points and the S&P is up 25. 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
3: It's Matt Aceto. Affordability is a key issue in this year's election. Mike Bowles, the Republican running in the 52nd State Senate District, says he has a plan.
4: Energy or energy rates are governed or determined by the Public Service Commission. Public Service Commission is a 7-member panel, or folks that are appointed by the governor and approved by the state Senate, and they have the final say-so. I intend to look into them and find out why they are approving and have approved so many rate hikes.
3: Bowles adds New York also has a spending problem. In other financial news, budget planning has already begun in Ithaca's school district. Here is Superintendent Lavelle Brown.
5: We're looking at what grants are coming in, what grants we can apply for. We're thinking about what new programs we want to put in place next year, which programs we need to shift and move away from. So that work is already underway and will continue as we learn more from our state around where they're seeing the aid come in this year.
3: Brown adds a preliminary budget will soon be presented to the school board. Overnight work is scheduled in Ithaca. Crews will start installing a new section of water main in the 500 block of West State Street this evening. Beginning at 6 o'clock, West State will be closed to all traffic between North Meadow and North Corn Street. That section of the road is expected to reopen by 7 tomorrow morning. And in sports, the Bills have been practicing out west this week. Offensive tackle Spencer Brown says he loves the vibes.
6: Change of scenery is great. Sunshine, great. Seeing the water, that's awesome as well.
3: Buffalo visits the Raiders on Sunday. I'm Matt Aceto.
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7: Today, partly sunny and seasonable. The 5-degree guarantee, 62. Tonight, variably cloudy with rain starting around midnight, low 52. Friday, mostly cloudy with scattered showers and the chance of thunderstorms, high 71. Saturday, partly sunny with a chance of a light rain-snow mix in the morning, high 46. For a complete first morning forecast, tune to WENY News. I'm meteorologist Connor Friedhoff.
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0: This is Lee Habib, and this is Our American Stories, and we tell stories about everything here on this show, including yours. 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They're some of our favorites. And now we get the special treat of hearing from the number one car collector in the world. Miles Collier is the founder of the Revs Institute, and today Miles brings us the story of human mobility. Here's Miles.
1: The history of personal mobility, starting with our legs and how we got out of Africa, all the way up to, you know, the present auto-centric world. And it's well known that the hypothesis that humankind arose in Africa appears to be the consensus at this particular point. And there was a diaspora of prehumans and humans migrating out of there and ultimately taking over the rest of the world, and then ultimately discovering the idea that you didn't have to do it all yourself. You could take advantage of the energy that was stored up in the bodies of domesticated animals. So you could start riding horses or using oxen to plow a field and so on. And ultimately, after 6,000 years of being paired with the horse, mankind discovered the internal combustion engine. The most surprising thing I discovered in my research was really the role of the horse in the late 19th, early 20th century. What people don't realize is we think of the Industrial Revolution and we think of the advent of steam, and it's often described as the age of steam, as well as possibly the age of electricity, because street trolley cars and electric light bulbs and things were all invented in the late 19th century. But in fact, if you look at the data, that period was really the age of the horse. The horse was omnipresent. The horse was critical for the working out of modern industrialized society. Now, why is that? Because if we want to think about steam and electricity as being wholesale forms of energy, there were no retail sources other than the horse. So a trainload of goods could arrive at the station of a city, and it came over hundreds of miles, and it was hundreds of tons of stuff. But then you had the problem of getting it from the depot to the doorstep. And that required individualized or retail transportation to do it. And there was no other retail transportation other than the horse. So it's counterintuitive, but as steam and electricity became more and more prevalent in the 1880s, 90s, 1900s, and 1910s, the population of horses living in the urban fabric increased concomitantly. It's totally counterintuitive. The highest population of working horses in the United States was in 1910. There were 26 million working horses. And I'm not talking about my friend Flick sticking his head over the fence that you give 2 cubes of sugar to. I'm talking about horses that lived in high-rise stables in the middle of the urban fabric and that were required to keep society going. And the impact that horses had on society was overwhelming. And because of their presence, viewed in general by society as incredibly damaging, destructive, environmentally destructive, dangerous to life and limb, bad for human morality, and so on and so on. And in other words, the horse was as vilified in 1910 as the automobile is today. That I found absolutely fascinating. Now, let's consider one of the most impactful aspects of the horse economy, and that was, if you have 26 million working horses, and boy did they work, they were viewed by the public in those days as biological machines, okay, which is just, we shudder to think of that, but they were not viewed as being sentient, they were not viewed as having feelings, they were literally biological machines, and each and every individual biological machine required 5 acres of fodder-producing agricultural land in order to be sustained for 1 year. Let's do the math. 26 million times 5 is 130 million acres under cultivation to just support the biological machine, the horse, working in cities. What was the manifestation of that? Look at photographs of New England in the 1890s and 1900s, and you will see that the green hills of Vermont or the white hills of New Hampshire haven't got a tree on them anywhere. And if you go there today, you walk in the woods, and you can go way deep in the woods, and all of a sudden you'll come across a stone wall. Well, those are the stone walls that bounded the fields that were necessary to support the horse. So, one of the major impacts of the horse in the late 19th century was the denudation of forests throughout the world, or at least around the developed world. And with all of the, you know, the negative impacts that has. Horses obviously defecated and urinated all over the streets. And indeed, they also had the bad taste to die when they were improperly treated or came to the end of their, you know, just totally exhausted. So it was a living in the city with horses cheek by jowls meant that the infestation of rats, flies, sparrows, fleas, and all kinds of noxious vermin was ever present.
0: And you're listening to Miles Collier with his fascinating explanation of life before the automobile and this idea that horses were machines. They were animals, but they were machines and viewed that way. 26 million working horses. Again, not those horses in the barn, those pretty horses in the barn. Working horses. When we come back, more of this remarkable storytelling and automotive history. And, well, life before the automobile. Miles Collier and his storytelling continues here on Our American Stories. 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
4: I'm Nicole Murray with Your Money Now. September's producer price index came in much hotter than economists forecasted, underscoring the continued inflationary pressure from the Iran war. The Bureau of Labor Statistics reports that the producer price index climbed 1.3% in September and 6.3% on an annual basis. Southwest Airlines said it is replacing its two tiers of elite frequent flyer status with silver, gold, and platinum levels, similar to other carriers. The airline will scrap its current status tiers, A-list and A-list preferred, on January 1st. Southwest is also adding perks along the way to status tiers and changing requirements to earn companion passes. Anthropic has told investors its third quarter revenue stands at $16.8 billion as it prepares for a highly anticipated initial public offering reportedly slated for November. Revenue rose from $11.6 billion in the second quarter, with first quarter revenue at $4.7 billion. Stocks are still mixed. That's Your Money Now.
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2: And we continue with Our American Stories and with Revs Institute founder Miles Collier on the story of human mobility. Let's return to Miles on the age of the horse in the 19th and 20th centuries and its effects, including from their poop.
3: You know, one of the problems back in the day was tetanus. Okay, which comes from, you know, bacteria that would inhabit the gut of horses, and then there would be horseshoe nails that would come out, and people would get scratched or cut by something that was contaminated with tetanus bacteria, and the next thing you know, lockjaw, as it was called in the day, was a real problem. But it was just an urban sanitation problem, and the only thing that they had to clean up all those waste products was more horses pulling more wagons. Now, of course, you know, you hang bags behind the horse and all that kind of stuff, and it all helps a little bit. But if we think of it as the 19th and early 20th centuries equivalent to carbon monoxide and oxides of nitrogen, there's nothing you can do about it. One early commentator remarked that, I don't know where he got these numbers, but something to the effect that 60 or 70% of all the dust that you inhale on urban streets is dried horse manure. Oh, thank you very much. That sounds pretty fun. So, you know, as I say, the automobile was seen as a major public health benefit, right? Tetanus was going to go away. You weren't going to be breathing dried horse manure. The car gave off virtually no noxious fumes whatsoever. It was silent. It didn't start and startle and panic. It was just seen as it was seen as a major health benefit for the simple reason that you could take it and go out to the countryside and breathe all that wonderful ozone out there and, you know, enjoy the sunshine. And so it makes sense that the horse was not looked at as a great thing. And as I say, the parallel to the automobile I find rather fascinating. And what we take from that is, if we are sufficiently dependent on a technology that it becomes overwhelming, and there are 1.4 billion automobiles operating in the world today, when that technology becomes overwhelming, of course it has negative influences. What the heck did you think was going to happen? So yes, the automobile has all kinds of negatives. But interestingly, in 1900, it was seen as a savior. It was seen as reducing urban noise. No more iron tires, clip-clop of iron horseshoes on cobblestone streets, no groaning of non-ball-bearing axles on wagons, no cracking of whips, no screaming of teamsters. All was going to be silent with this new biddable servant that never started at an umbrella or at a blowing sheet of newspaper. And the problem was, back in those days, horses they're flight animals, and they will startle and they will run away. Can you imagine a horse dragging a carriage, running away in full-blown panic through a highly crowded urban city during rush hour? How many people died? Lots. So the horse was a major, major problem, and the automobile was a major, major savior. And it's ironic that, you know, roughly 100 years later, we now see the car as a major, major problem, and we're anticipating something is going to come along and save us, like autonomous vehicles. At which point, one can only laugh merrily and say, really? So are we going to see autonomous vehicles? Yeah, probably. And the reason I say probably is that they have a whole number of intransigent problems that even though you solve them 99.3% of the time, that's an insufficiently high level to ensure that they can be safely used by everybody. I mean, you need something like 99 point and then about, you know, 5 decimal places of nines to the right-hand side before people are going to be comfortable with the accident rate of autonomous vehicles. And I'm not sure that the industry is going to get there anytime soon. We have been listening now for, I would say, 4 or 5 years, 6 years, about how autonomous cars are just around the corner and how they're all working really great. The reality is that those strange sort of corner case issues where you have an event crescendo of impossibly rare chained events, that autonomy still can't deal with it. The amount of processing you need to just deal with a car traveling on an interstate is relatively, that's a doable problem. The issue where all of a sudden we're in snow and rain and bad visibility and pedestrians and cars driven by maniacs and all these other kinds of things and in high density traffic, it becomes way more complicated. And so it's easier just to finesse that, let the flexibility of the human driver handle it. There's a big difference between how people estimate risk. It's known that humankind are extremely

0: extraordinarily poor at estimating risk. And the issue here is that people estimate the risk that they are exposed to every day driving themselves in an automobile. You know, way, way underestimating the risk that's inherent there and taking nothing away from them as a driver. When they are not in charge of what's going on, they overestimate the risk because guess what? You're not in control. And so, you know, whether it's true or not, you have a higher threshold to get over. And that's why in my earlier comments, I said in order for something like autonomous cars to work, it has to be 99.999, you know, lots of digits on the right-hand side so that, in fact, a dangerous accident almost never happens. Yeah, because the analogy for this is air transportation, you know, airline travel, where the fatality rate is astronomically small. I don't remember what it is, but it is incrementally tiny compared to automobiles. And they're moving, you know, 475 million people. And do the math. It's 0.00000001%. It's like, or the other way to say it, you have a way higher chance of being struck dead by lightning walking out your door to the Uber that's taking you to the airport. But people, nevertheless, they have a fear of flying. Not too many people are scared to get into their, you know, wallpaper woody town and country and, you know, drive down to the mall, right? And so that's just part of the charm of trying to deal with human beings. Now, again, if you put them in certain controlled circumstances, I think they probably work okay. You just don't want to let them free in the wild because just so many complicated things happen. Now, I will immediately be proven wrong when somebody announces an absolutely perfectly working autonomous vehicle in 6 months from now. But I think it's a very difficult problem. Therefore, autonomy may be seen more where it has instantaneous economic benefit in a relatively constrained environment. So one of those places would be long-haul trucking, right? So that you have a conventionally driven truck that goes to the entrance to the interstate in Fresno, California, and it's got a load of strawberries on board. And at that point, the driver gets off and hits the autonomous button. And the autonomous truck then runs from Fresno straight to New York City. And when it gets off the interstate in New Jersey at a big parking lot, another driver jumps in and he drives that thing down and through the city and so on and so on. And then those kinds of things would result in an enormous economic benefit. Teamsters Union won't like it. Look, I'm just, you know, blowing smoke here.
1: 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And folks were waiting and watching in 1910 and 20 and 30 as Henry Ford was bringing down the cost of cars and making them ubiquitous. 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And Ford, well, he transformed the world. When we come back, more of Miles Collier telling the story of human mobility here on Our American Story.

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9: It's Matt Aceto. Cortland County is getting an early start on cold weather. With chilly temperatures ahead, the Code Blue Shelter is opening sooner than expected. Doors to the Salvation Army on South Main Street in Cortland will open tomorrow night at 8. It'll close at 8 Sunday morning. There is no court in the village of Waverly. All scheduled court appearances today have been postponed due to unforeseen circumstances, though the court itself will remain open. Anyone who needs info on their new appearance date should contact the court at 607-565-4771. That's 607-565-4771. Local News Matters, reporting on the radio in Ithaca. I'm Matt Aceto.
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10: Today, partly sunny, the 5-degree guarantee, 62. Tonight, some clouds with rain starting around midnight, low 52. Friday, cloudy with a few scattered showers and the chance of thunderstorms, high 71. And Saturday, partly sunny and chilly with a chance of a light rain-snow mix in the morning, high 46. For your complete first morning forecast, tune to WENY News. I'm meteorologist Connor Frydoff.
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11: ABC News, I'm Sherry Preston. President Trump says the Pentagon will no longer live stream the firing squad execution of Fort Hood shooter Nidal Hassan in December. Defense Secretary Pete Hegseth had announced earlier this month the execution would be public. Police in suburban Chicago say they thwarted a mass shooting. A man from Palatine, Illinois, plotting to shoot up a Hindu temple, says Police Chief William Nord.
12: The offender has since been charged with making a terrorist threat, a Class X felony, and a weapons-related felony. He appeared in court yesterday, and the judge ordered him to be detained.
11: The offender charged with weapons offenses and making terrorist threats. Wholesale inflation rose more than expected last month on a big jump in fuel costs. Rising prices, part of a bigger economic challenge for millions of Americans heading into the upcoming midterms. Pope Leo working again from his hospital room after lung surgery, according to a statement from the Vatican. This is ABC News.
0: This is Lee Habib, and I get asked all the time why we do all of those segments on Our American Stories about people who found the American dream. 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
0: And we continue with our American stories and with REVS Institute founder Miles Collier on the story of human mobility. 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
15: The thing we do when we try and prognosticate technology is we have a tendency both to overestimate and underestimate simultaneously. And what do I mean by that? Well, if we go back to sort of the popular mechanics of the 1950s, it was a magazine at the time for sort of home shop and technology of the future kind of thing. There was an article every other issue about flying cars. Simultaneously, if we remember the Sunday papers, we had Dick Tracy with his wrist radio. And we now move to the real life, 2021. No one's seen a flying car yet, and we don't anticipate any.

The turn of the 19th to the 20th century, comments on the telephone and the automobile by saying something like, the automobile has had more immediate influence on our society, but I expect that over time the telephone will prove to be the greater change agent. That was written in like 1902 or 1903. Well, you guys, took him 100 years to be right, but wow, he's right now. I find that an absolutely amazing comment. It'll be interesting to see what does happen, but the thing about prognosticating the future, especially in things like this, is you can be right on connecting all the intellectual dots and still be wildly wrong. Now, what do I mean by that? So there's a quotation in one of the early car magazines from 1902 that talks about the coming nirvana with the automobile and how it's going to reduce urban congestion. And the urban congestion during the time of the horse was diabolical. So the urban congestion would be reduced because, as the writer says, there would be the space taken up by the horse. And we would therefore immediately drop our density by 50%, and there would be freer motion. Well, how did that work out? And that's the argument that the autonomous car folks are basically making at this point is, do you realize that your automobile sits for 94% of its time doing nothing, taking up space? With the autonomous car in the shared economy, we can reduce the car population from down to 20% of what it is today, or whatever the number is. And that's exactly as true as the idea that with the advent of the automobile over the horse, that traffic population would drop by 50%. No, because people will come up with new ways to use the artifact, new ways that no one's thought about right now. For example, if you no longer have to worry about sitting in a traffic jam, then why not send your autonomous vehicle out to go pick up the 3R Martinizing at the dry cleaner? And if it takes 6.5 hours in traffic to do it, who cares? It ain't any skin off your nose. So under that rubric, I would say that you haven't seen traffic and problems until we get autonomous vehicles going. I mean, who knows? That's just as valid a view of the future as the one that it's all going to be nirvana. The one thing I can promise you is probably not going to be nirvana, nor will it be, the kind of hard dystopian thing that I've just described. It'll be, it'll be surprising, always. That's always the future of the new transcendent and radical technology. The iPhone and the iPad, I mean, these things are machines of the devil, but when they first came out, all we heard about is, oh, it's going to be so wonderful. You have a major library at your fingertips. Yeah, really? And most people are, God only knows what the hell they're watching on the thing or spending their time doing and texting back and forth and all this crazy stuff. So the issue is always that powerful technologies, not only do they shine bright lights that improve our living standards and our societies and making us more humane and so on, but they also, bright lights cast dark shadows. You can't have one without the other. And the dark shadows are the nature of the thing. And we're all now familiar with all the negativity of the digital age and the kind of things that are going on. So the beauty of the automobile is it's basically done its thing in its full impact, and we have the ability to look at it, and if we have the wit to be at all self-aware, we can use what we've learned from the automobile and say, now what's that going to do to the digital age? How can the digital age ultimately be managed so that we don't end up with replicating what the automobile has done? What can we do about managing properly genetic engineering or a number of other powerful technologies that are coming along, because we have a paradigm already, which is the automobile. Sort of the first high technology, industrial, post-industrial artifact to radically change our world, because no matter whether you love the car, don't love the car, whether you got a driver's license or don't have a driver's license, or whether you use a car a lot or you never use a car, we live in an auto-centric society. And our society has been completely created around the idea of personal mobility in the form of the automobile. And it's not changing anytime soon. Because essentially, if we think back to it, the great contest between forms of mobility took place around 1900 to 1910.
So you had electric

0: electric street railroads everywhere, which is, you know, today's modern concept of urban light rail. We all love our, you know, and there has been sort of no individuals of a certain bent that just don't get all frothy at the mouth and excited about, wow, let's have more urban light rail. Well, that war was fought by the automobile and urban light rail around 1910, and the car won handily. It was a total TKO in the third round, right? Urban light rail's mouthpiece got knocked down. I mean, it was all over. Oh, because nobody wants to stand around and catch the 8:15. Are you kidding me? You know, in the rain? What the hell? And how do I get to the station anyway? Gee, many crickets, you know. Hell with that. I'm jumping in the old flivver and driving to work. Who would, you know, would you do it any other way? The only place where mass transit even has a chance is in pre-automotive high-density cities. Manhattan. You know, Boston. You know, places like that. Hong Kong. But other than that, you know, if people vote with their accelerator foot, you give them a chance to, you know, to handle their personal mobility with a car over something else, they'll do it. Because, you know, the car's great strength was you had complete autonomy over who you rode with, where you went, when you went, how fast you went. You know, sounds to me like it's the trifecta.
1: And you're listening to Miles Collier. You have an explanation of, well, just about everything related to technology, to risk-taking, and, of course, always bringing it right back to this auto-centric world we live in and the billion-plus vehicles, automobiles, that are around the world and that Americans and people around the world have voted with their accelerator pedal. It's so true, and so many Americans, most of you listening, own a car, love your car, and in the end, rely on your car. As Miles so ably described, the prognosticators are almost always wrong, and nobody knows the future, and it's very hard to predict. When we return, more of this remarkable storytelling, a look at the history of mobility, and so much more, with a resident philosopher on this subject, almost. When we come back, more with Miles Collier, here on Our American Stories.

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9: And we continue with Our American Stories and with Revs Institute founder Miles Collier on the story of human mobility. He shared the story of the horse, the automobile, autonomous cars, and now finally, the missing link among all of them. Let's return to Miles.
10: The big transition between the horse and the automobile, and the big enabling technology, was in fact the bicycle. And the bicycle is completely underrated with respect to its influence on modernity. The idea of living in suburbia started way before even the bicycle. It started really with the horse tram. A horse tram is like a trolley car, only it's pulled by a horse, as opposed to having electric engines. But the idea was that for a couple of pennies, you could rattle in on the horse tram from living further out in the country and not being stuck in a tenement in the urban fabric. And then by, 1880 or so, the world changed from horse trams to electric trams. But it was trams and then the bicycle that made living in suburbia a very practical thing. People always wanted to live in suburbia. We see that the earliest development of cities is that if you could, you moved out to the countryside. And the bicycle comes along, and unlike we got to understand, even though the world was heavily dependent upon the horse in the 1880s, 1890s, and so on, the horse was only used as private transportation by elite individuals, by economically and socially elites, because they could afford the things. They were very, very expensive. The thing about a horse, unlike a bicycle or an automobile, is even when he's not working, he's got to eat, he's got to drink, he's got to poop, he's got to do all of these kinds of things that you have to manage. So it took a great deal of human work to produce a great deal of horse work, and that was how it was. The bicycle came along and it afforded a couple of things. The first thing was that the idea of privacy is a modern concept. Privacy was not something that anybody thought about in 1880 or 1890, because the way you traveled around is you were either walking on crowded sidewalks or you were in a trolley car cheek by jowl with lots of other people. If you look at photographs of that period, it's a teeming mass of humanity. And you lived in dense facilities and so on. Unless, again, you were in the upper economic strata, but if you were in walk-up tenements and things, there was no privacy anywhere. Along comes the bicycle, where it's powered by the individual, and you can get on that thing and take it for a ride and ride in the park by yourself or go out in the countryside. And remember, in those days, the country was a whole lot closer to the city than it is today. And recreate or enjoy yourself or travel to work by yourself without being cheap, as I say, snogged up against various sort of disreputable examples of humanity. And by giving you both privacy and then the ability to travel on your own, giving you sort of mobile agency, you could do your own thing, go where you wanted, it changed the relationship between the sexes. Because the safety bicycle, when it first came out, before that, the bicycle consisted of what we call the ordinary, the high wheeler. That could really only be ridden by daring young men, because it was easy to fall off on a 60-inch wheel. The trip to the ground was painful and resulted in broken bones and things like that. And in those days, it was immodest for women to do that. So daring young women couldn't ride high wheelers. But when the safety bicycle came out, which looks like a modern bicycle, front wheel, rear wheel, all exactly the same. It uses chain drive and it uses stepped gearing, and that's what makes the safety bicycle work, and pneumatic tires. All of a sudden, the bicycle was available to both sexes, and it gave you the ability to control your own movement. You were faster than a horse was. You could go all kinds of places. That's where the impetus for the increasing number of parks and roads through parks came, was from the bicycle. And you all of a sudden had a social life that was not conducted under the nose of various self-appointed busy bodies and so on and so on. So the bicycle was an enormous presager of what the automotive, auto-centric world was going to be like. And the bicycle, in fact, became a craze in the 1890s. From about 1890 to about 1895 or 6, the bicycle was the hottest thing going, and experienced things like annual model changes, installment buying, used bicycle trade-ins, and we've heard all this stuff before. So in fact, in the 1890s, you kept up with the Joneses with your bicycle, not with your car. And something that also people don't realize. So the bicycle did a great deal for the autonomy, agency, and suffrage of women. Okay, all of a sudden they could do their own thing, they could go out with their friends, and it enabled people in the countryside to get into the city easily without having to, if you didn't live on a mainline trolley track, you kind of out of luck. Well, the bicycle allowed you to live off the main line, and it allowed suburbia to fill in between the routes of the trolleys. And so all of a sudden, country people come in and enjoy the culture of the city. The city people go out and enjoy the recreation of the country, and so on. And it started to really mix things up, and it reduced the amount of urban isolationism that existed, and so on. More importantly, technologically, the inventions of aspects of the bicycle were absolutely a necessary prerequisite to the ability to produce the car. So electric welded tube frames was developed for the bicycle. It's absolutely mandatory for the automobile. Precision ground ball bearings required by the bicycle and mandatory for the automobile. Differentials, which allows two wheels on the same axle to rotate at different speeds as you go around a corner under power. Mandatory for the automobile, developed for the tricycle, all part of the bicycle evolution of things. The pneumatic tire, originally developed in the 1840s for wagons, horse-drawn wagons and things, and was diabolically expensive and as a result died out. So the tire, the pneumatic tire, was actually invented twice, once in 1840 and once in about 1880 by what was his name, James Dunlop, the Irish veterinarian, and was originally the pneumatic tire was used on the bicycle, and it made the safety bicycle the equal of the high wheeler, because without the pneumatic tire, the safety bicycle, because it was so relatively stiff compared to a high wheeler, gave a very, very unpleasant ride. But the minute the pneumatic tire was put on the safety bicycle, all those problems went away. And since it had solved the other problems of change gears and safety and so on and so on, the bicycle took off. And from the bicycle, then the pneumatic tire went to the automobile and became a very important aspect of the automobile. So the bicycle is, in fact, probably more important almost than the internal combustion engine in the development of the automobile, because all the prerequisite technology was found in the bicycle. But by the end of the 19th century, the bloom was off the rose because of this new, much more charismatic, much more fascinating device, the automobile, which had one great feature, which is you didn't have to propel it yourself. And that was a totally charming aspect of the thing. And the early bicycle manufacturers recognized a good thing when they saw it, and many of them immediately jumped from being bicycle manufacturers to being car manufacturers. So the Pope bicycle became the Pope Hartford automobile. The Rover in England was originally a bicycle and became an automobile, and so on. Because, you know, those guys were the technologists of the day, and they immediately saw that here was something much better coming along, and they switched allegiances overnight. We live today, and have lived probably since around World War I, in an auto-centric environment. The automobile population in Los Angeles, for instance, was over a million cars in the 1920s. I have a photo, an illustration in my book, taken on top of some high ground overlooking the beach at Malibu. Yeah, this picture is probably shot in the middle 1920s. As far as you can see, there are cars parked side by side along the beach. I mean, there have to be, you know, 5,000 cars in this photograph. And this is 1920. So the point about the automobile is it was utterly seductive. You know, more, it was, you know, the bicycle on steroids. It just, it scratched a number of human itches that had existed for 4,000, 5,000, 6,000 years, but it did it in brand new ways.
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3: Today, partly sunny and seasonable. The 5-degree guarantee, 62. Tonight, variably cloudy with rain starting around midnight, low 52. Friday, mostly cloudy with scattered showers and the chance of thunderstorms, high 71. Saturday, partly sunny with a chance of a light rain-snow mix in the morning, high 46. For a complete first morning forecast, tune to WENY News. I'm meteorologist Connor Frydoff.
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4: AC News. I'm Deborah Rodriguez. President Trump has had a change of heart about live streaming the execution of the Fort Hood shooter by firing squad in December. ABC News White House correspondent Karen Travers has the details.
5: President Trump posted on social media that the execution of Fort Hood shooter Nidal Hassan will not be live streamed, a change from what Defense Secretary Pete Hegseth had previously announced. The president said Hassan's execution will still take place as scheduled, quote, by firing squad, and said the families of the victims can choose to attend. The president says while he thinks streaming the execution, quote, might have been a strong deterrent, he says, quote, many very good and well-meaning people would rather not watch him die through streaming or through any other visual device. Karen Travers, ABC News, the White House.
4: Hassan killed 13 people and wounded 32 others at Fort Hood in 2009. We're getting a new look at rising consumer prices. Today's numbers focus on the economic situation further up the supply chain. ABC's Jim Ryan checks out wholesale prices.
6: The Producer Price Index offers a glimpse at what consumers will be paying for goods and services in the near future. The Bureau of Labor Statistics says the PPI soared 1.3% in September, more than double the consensus. Half of the September increase in the index for final demand goods can be traced to the price of gasoline, which jumped more than 20% last month.
4: Fresh details in the case of the 19-year-old accused of plotting a mass shooting in Palatine, Illinois. Police Chief William Nord.
7: As the investigation progressed, detectives identified information suggesting that the offender may have been planning an attack on October 11th, potentially targeting a Hindu place of worship in the Aurora area.
4: According to prosecutors, Alexandros Paparakis intended to kill as many minorities as possible. Investigators say he had an AR-style rifle and 300 rounds of ammunition. 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
12: It's Matt Aceto. Three Southern Tier residents are facing federal drug charges. Jermaine Cooper of Apalachin, Sherry Yolk of Binghamton, and Shamel Tate of Endicott were arrested by the FBI on October 2nd and arraigned on charges of distributing methamphetamine. The trio is accused of selling over 300 grams of meth in July and September and could face up to 40 years behind bars if found guilty. All three are detained pending a trial in U.S. District Courts. A crime alert in the Crown City. Cortland police are investigating a string of motor vehicle thefts that occurred over the past few weeks in multiple areas of the city. Authorities urge residents not to leave valuables in their vehicles, lock them, and park in well-lit areas if possible. Guthrie Cortland Medical Center is benefiting from a fundraiser.
13: The Cortland Memorial Foundation recently held its annual Harvest of Gold Gala at Greek Peak, where it raked in a record-setting $64,000. The money will be used to expand services, improve facilities, and purchase medical equipment. Guthrie Cortland President Jennifer Yardom says it's incredibly encouraging to see how many people support increasing access to high-quality medical care. Matthew Adams, WHCU News.
12: You can learn about happiness tonight on East Hill. Cornell psychology professor Tom Gilovich will talk at Willard Strait Hall. The lecture will cover the pursuit of happiness and how to live a more meaningful life. The free event starts at 7:30. And in sports, the Buffalo Sabres take the ice tonight. They face the Toronto Maple Leafs at 7. On the radio, I'm Matt Aceto.
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3: Today, partly sunny, the 5-degree guarantee, 62. Tonight, some clouds with rain starting around midnight, low 52. Friday, cloudy with a few scattered showers and the chance of thunderstorms, high 71. And Saturday, partly sunny and chilly with a chance of a light rain-snow mix in the morning, high 46. For your complete first morning forecast, tune to WENY News. I'm meteorologist Connor Frydock.
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20: All right, let's do it. The Markley, Van Camp, and Robbins Show. Jamie Markley, David Van Camp, Scott Robbins. Hope you didn't buy a MAGA hat in the last 5 years.
21: Yeah, no kidding, man.
22: Well, or made a donation of a dollar or more.
21: Yeah.
20: Yes.
22: This story is ridiculous.
20: Man, good morning, America. All over it today. No, of course they weren't.
22: Well, today's show, nothing either. Not a word, not a peep, nothing. No.
21: Yeah. So, yeah, this has to do with Jack Smith and the Biden Justice Department as they were investigating Donald Trump for all those years. Part of it was them securing... We talked about like the donations, including small dollar donations to Trump aligned organizations, that they got your financial records.
20: Yeah,
21: but they're expanding on this.
22: 640,000 people.
21: Yeah, 640,000
22: people.
21: Some of them just bought a MAGA hat.
20: Yeah, well, they were the biggest threat to America, you know.
22: Well,
20: unbelievable.
22: You can't like red hats because that's communism.
20: Well, in some of those people's world, that means, well, you must be a white supremacist because it's just, it's baked in.
22: This guy was out of control.
20: Yes.
22: The whole bureau, just nuts.
20: And again, that's story
22: I'm reading
20: really
22: some
20: not
22: of this
20: getting
22: stuff.
20: Covered.
22: Names, dates of birth, physical addresses, whether the individual was a registered Republican, occupation, place of employment, you know, janitor, doorman, whatever.
21: All right. Well, I know what needs to happen now.
20: What's that?
21: Is that Todd Blanche, the Attorney General, needs to start making lists of anybody who donated to a Black Lives Matter organization in 2020. Call it
20: there
21: a RICO investigation. I don't know.
20: It's not going to happen either. But
22: Jack Smith should be held accountable for this stuff, though.
20: Yes. But if he is, you know how it'll be portrayed with legacy media. Trump going after his political opponents. And that's...
22: They've got your credit card information, too, if you used your credit card to buy something.
20: Yes. Yeah.
22: It is unreal.
20: So that's story out there.
0: Another one. You know, and this is shocking. We should point it out. NBC actually did their job as journalists, kind of.
21: Eventually.
0: They had, eventually, yes. They started the other day. It was Kristen Welker doing her duty of propping up Abdul Muhammad El-Sayed in Michigan.
22: Yeah.
0: Asking all the questions, do you have any ties to the Muslim Brotherhood? Nope. Nope. Don't. And then the follow-up from NBC. Oh, it's a couple days later, but better late than never. And he gets a little prickly than anyone is he dare asking. And the McGurkin answer to this.
22: Okay, I'm
0: ready. Borrow one of your terms, Scott.
22: Yep, I'm ready.
18: Hamas movement, the Muslim Brotherhood.
19: You don't have any ties.
18: No.
19: And your family doesn't.
18: No. But newly revealed past tweets from Al-Sayed's half-sister appearing to call his answer into question.
23: These tweets have emerged now. Had an amazing talk with my mom about her activism in the Muslim Brotherhood during the early 70s while she was in college. Hashtag respect. My family has long been an MB. Let me finish. Praying for all my family that supports the MB in Egypt. Can you just explain it?
24: Yeah, Tom, it's funny to me. I was born in 1984,
23: right,
24: down the street in Rochester Hills. I was raised here in Michigan, went to the University of Michigan, rebuilt the health department in this city, led the health department in this county.
0: Time out right there with this answer.
22: Yeah. Here comes the resume.
0: What does that have to do with the question that was just asked?
22: Nothing at all, but this is what he does. He's a pro. He's good at it.
0: Yes.
22: He diverts and moves on.
0: Yep.
24: And you want to ask me about what was happening in Egypt in 1970? Are you serious?
23: I get it, but you were asked a question and you gave an answer.
24: This is kind of like the same. Yeah, I'm telling you. Like, I have no ties. We have no ties. Like,
23: so your mother had no ties?
24: I have never had these conversations with my mother. I wasn't raised
23: by
24: my mother.
23: So you were unaware?
24: But I'm just telling you that, like, okay, you're using hearsay evidence from a tweet. Actually, she's not serious. She's not serious.
23: But you've also gone after the president for truthfulness. You've also gone after the president for truthfulness. So when people ask you a question, they all do expect the truth.
24: And do you think are you insinuating that somehow I was lying?
23: I don't know. That's why I'm asking you.
24: And I'm telling you I was not.
0: Oh, I'm telling you I was not.
22: Well, a little ruffled there. You know, he's not used to being held accountable to anything. He's not used to it at all. And once he gets it, he just folds.
21: Oh, yeah. He has a glass jaw for sure.
22: Oh, yeah.
0: Boy, that's something there.
24: Evidence from a tweet. Actually, she's not serious.
0: What? What was that part?
24: You're using hearsay evidence from a tweet. Actually, she's not serious.
0: Hearsay evidence from a tweet.
21: No, it's...
0: That's a tweet.
21: That's it. From his sister.
0: Yes.
22: Yeah, and it's not hearsay. It's right there in black and white.
0: Right.
22: Yeah.
0: When he's like, are you saying I'm lying? Well, are you saying your sister's lying? That your mother wasn't involved with the Muslim Brotherhood?
22: Right. Did he say I wasn't raised by my mother? Is that part of it? Did he say that? What did he say?
21: That's what he said. I wasn't raised by my mother. Yeah.
22: I wasn't raised by my mother.
21: Yeah.
22: Okay.
0: Well, I guess so. Then you broke that tie.
22: Right.
0: Is that what that means?
22: No. Right. Well, no. Yeah. Well, in other words, I have no idea what she was up to.
0: Come on. Do you believe that?
22: No, of course not.
0: No.
22: He's lying.
0: It seems like as time goes on, it's getting tougher and tougher for him.
22: Mm-hmm. Well, I read a piece today saying, did the Democrats peak too early?
0: That I don't know.
22: And you start to wonder about that now, don't you? I mean, when you hear the more about him and Tallarico, and it's like if they had held the election 2 months ago, you know.
0: Yeah. Well, for Tallarico, as far as what CNN did for him last night, I mean, propping him up.
22: It's ridiculous.
0: Honestly, I hate to say it, but it looked like it worked in his benefit more than it hurt him.
21: Oh, absolutely.
22: Yeah. Absolutely.
21: I think it did.
22: I agree with you.
21: Because, this guy, he's one of these, he's very good at lying. I'll just put it that way. He's a great actor.
22: Yes.
21: And, you know, you can kind of gloss over anything he said in the past. And he's like, well, you know, blah, blah, blah, I was being maybe obnoxious about saying that God was non-binary. But
0: provocative.
21: Provocative, yeah.
0: Yes.
21: All of that. And without any real follow-up, because you just have, like, normal people, like, just everyday people coming up and asking him questions, mm-hmm. which is kind of a cool format. But... In this scenario, I think you do kind of want somebody who can at least sort of chirp back and say, but that's not what you said then.
0: Right. Yes.
21: So then he's going on voter ID. He was asked about that, and he has said before that it's racist, that he doesn't want it. But now he's like, I'm all about it. It's just about fair voter ID.
0: Yeah, this was something.
25: I'll tell you what I am for. I am for fair voter ID. And I say fair because here in Texas, I think that a lot of our voter ID policies are discriminatory. And here's what I mean by that. Some kinds of ID are allowed and other valid forms of ID aren't allowed. So For instance, when you go to vote here in Texas, you can bring your concealed carry license, mm-hmm. which I'm all for.

0: A student at a public college or university can't bring their student ID. And so I think that hurts some kind of voters and helps other kind of voters.
1: So obviously, one, what college student is walking around and the only form of identification they have is their college ID?
2: Yes, doesn't know.
1: That's no
3: ridiculous. And what is it, this scourge against college kids voting because their college ID is not accepted? That's a load of crap.
1: Well, yeah, also, I'll just say this, as a guy who graduated from a state university in Texas and somebody who does have a Texas license to carry, let me do a little compare and contrast for you.
3: A little tougher.
1: Getting the LTC, you go to a class. The class is easy. It just takes like half your Saturday, right? You go, you do. They basically just make sure you're not a complete moron with the gun. You pass a written test, a range test, and then they submit things to the state of Texas. Meanwhile, you yourself have to go to a third-party identity verification service, go get fingerprinted. They might take your picture. They used mine from the DMV, but and then that gets sent to, you know, like Department of Homeland Security, FBI. You go through all of those checks, and then a few weeks later, you get your little piece of plastic in the mail. If all of those steps line up and they say, okay, you can have your license. You know what I did to get my college ID at the University of North Texas?
3: What's that, David?
1: I walked over to the registrar's office. Some fat lady behind the counter took my picture, printed it out, and said, here you go. Have a good day.
2: Exactly.
1: Little different.
2: Yeah.
3: By the way, for our friend that didn't pass the test, I feel bad for him right now. Because you're like, if you're not a moron, you're going to pass it, the poor guy. I know. Couldn't hit the target. Anyway.
1: Do we actually know somebody who couldn't pass the shooting test?
3: I'm joking,
4: on this
3: man.
4: Show.
3: I'm joking.
4: Yeah.
3: Are you talking about yourself?
4: No, I didn't take it.
3: I didn't think so. On this show.
4: I thought you were talking about you. I thought you said you didn't pass
3: it. Oh, no. It passed?
4: Didn't sound that way? I don't know.
3: No.
4: It sounded like you didn't
3: pass. No, I didn't mean that at all.
4: Well, I'm glad you passed.
3: No, I'm joking about it. Like, is there somebody out there right now going,
1: I've seen
3: gosh,
1: one
3: David.
1: Person fail.
3: Oh, man.
1: One person. And
4: it happens.
1: It was before the shots were ever fired because this person loaded somehow, man, because they do like different rounds in every magazine to like make sure that you can unload, reload, shoot the gun.
3: Yeah.
1: Somehow managed to load five cartridges backwards in the magazine and then asked the range safety officer and the instructor, hey, why isn't my magazine fitting? And they're like, you put it in back. I didn't even know you could load five rounds backwards.
3: Oh, God.
1: But yeah, that guy was like, okay, your first shots class will be next Saturday, and then maybe you can come back in a few months.
4: And that person left Texas and became the governor of Minnesota.
3: We also got to get to the Tallarico clip where he's saying the Bible doesn't say anything about abortion. And the Catholic lady going, hold on a second. That was a good moment from that town hall with him last night. And there's another big story that's really not getting covered, David. And you bring in Joni Ernst for this.
1: Yeah. Well, there. So Senator Joni Ernst shared some crazy data about pandemic relief fraud.
3: Yeah, this is something, man.
5: I'm talking about bureaucrats approving PPP loans for applicants who used pictures of dolls for IDs.
3: What?
1: Yeah.
5: Imagine giving Barbie or Ken a taxpayer-funded loan. Not only that, but they also believe folks claiming to be over 115 years old were alive and well enough to be approved for 3,095 PPP and EIDL loans worth $333 million, including $36,000 to a 157-year-old, $79 billion in potential COVID fraud.
6: And I passed the shooting test, so you know.
5: It could have been prevented if four basic questions were asked. One, is the applicant's Social Security number valid?
1: No.
5: Two, if valid, does the name connected to that number match the name on the application? Three, does the birthday match? And lastly, is the individual alive.
4: This is real.
1: That's real.
4: Is the individual alive?
1: If they had just asked that simple question, are you alive? Could have saved a lot of money.
3: Yeah.
4: Wow.
3: Saving $4.4 billion. It's not covered. That story, not covered.
1: No.
4: 100 and how old? 115?
1: 157 was
4: 157. Yes. Probably still smokes a pack of Pall Malls a day, too.
3: And we got this Shane Gillis controversy that just sort of rolls on.
4: For God's sake.
1: Yeah. Just the reactions are really funny to me.
4: Yeah, it's just so dumb.
3: Got
1: another lady very mad at Shane Gillis for making a joke about women wearing revealing clothing at the gym. So, yes, she put it to song. A little ragtime for you.

0: a rape that nobody cares?
1: Yes.
0: Okay, this deserves more time. What the is going on?
2: I have no idea.
0: With that, dude?
2: What did I just hear?
0: Shane Gillis in that comedy bit is causing women to get raped?
1: Yeah.
0: We really are in some crazy times, man. Yeah, more on that in the five stories we're watching today. Straight ahead.

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7: It was a dark October night. The temperature was dropping, the rain was falling, and one driver was headed home on a lonely central New York road. Then suddenly, the road turned slick. Don't let bad tires turn your drive into a Halloween horror story. Get to Bruce's Pit Stop and get your all-weather tires now, before rain turns to slush and slush turns to snow. Because the scariest thing this Halloween might be knowing what season is next. So before the weather turns, don't make excuses. Take it to Bruce's.
8: 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Wall Street indexes are mixed as producer prices surged higher last month. The Dow Industrial Average is up more than 450 points. Meanwhile, the NASDAQ is in the red, down around 100. Oil pushing higher today. West Texas crude up 2% at $97 a barrel. As we mentioned, producer prices in September rose by the most since 2022. The measure of underlying inflation pressures rose 1.3%. month over month and 6.3% year over year, according to the Bureau of Labor Statistics. Core PPI, excluding food and energy, was up 0.7 on the month and 5% over the last 12 months. The sharp rise in energy prices led the increases. Southwest Airlines is redoing its frequent flyer programs. It's going to get rid of its A-list and A-list preferred on January 1st and replace them with silver, gold, and platinum. It's the latest change for the airline, which also did away with open seating and 2 free check bags earlier this year. And that is Your Money Now.
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2: The Markley Van Camp and Robbins Show. Jamie Markley, David Van Camp, Scott Robbins, and now the 5 stories we're watching today.
3: All right, number 5. President Trump says the execution of the Fort Hood shooter will not be live streamed after all.
4: Yeah, that's a good idea.
3: Yeah. Number 4, Saudi
2: Arabia. What's wrong with
4: you? What? Well, I was okay with it, but I knew the blowback was going to be such that it wasn't worth it at some point.
2: Okay.
4: It's like, just go. The guy's in a wheelchair. I mean.
2: So what?
4: Well, you're shooting a guy in a wheelchair. I don't know.
3: He wound up in a wheelchair because the cops shot him while he was murdering people.
4: I got it. I understand. Believe
2: me. Is it all the time cuddling with your kitties, getting you soft or what?
4: No, but the guy, look, what did I hear Gutfeld say the other night? It'd be okay if you gave him a head start.
3: Oh, jeez.
2: I hadn't heard that.
4: That's
2: one.
4: That's pretty dark, yeah.
2: That one's spicy.
3: Yeah. Well, there you go. So he will be put to death, but it will not be live streamed. Okay. All right, because, you know, otherwise that would just be so brutal in the United States. Unrelated, number 4, Saudi Arabia executed 2 Bangladeshi nationals for allegedly committing an immoral act inside a mosque in Mecca. Yeah.
2: What was the immoral act?
4: Just going to ask
3: I don't
4: that.
3: Know what the immoral act was.
2: I don't know.
4: Interesting.
3: Yeah. Number 3, Democrat Representative Ilhan Omar's phone and passport have been seized in her criminal investigation. The DOJ is building the case to take away her citizenship. And hey, it was ill-gotten.
4: If that happens, then ICE comes, don't they?
3: Mm-hmm.
4: And you're deported.
3: Yes.
2: Got a quote from the former U.S. Attorney General on this case.
3: Oh, yeah?
2: Coming up in a little bit. Yep.
3: Number 2, a hacker accessed Denmark's national ID database with the password 123456.
4: No way.
3: And exposed details of 8.8 million people.
2: It is. That almost made Nimrods in the news yesterday. I saw that. I'm like, you got to be joking me, man. Yes.
3: Change the combination on my luggage while you're at it. Number 1, the Biden DOJ collected information on 639,000 Republican voters and supporters, even if they only purchased a red MAGA hat or donated $1.
4: Oh, boy.
3: Those are the top 5 stories that we're watching today, Scott.
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2: Boy, it's still all over online, this Shane Gillis controversy of his bit on Saturday Night Live talking about how ladies dress at the gym.
4: It's nuts. He's a comedian.
2: Yes.
4: He does comedy. It's a little edgy sometimes.
2: Yes. Saying women dress like, well,
4: hookers
2: at the gym.
4: Yes.
2: And talking about the shorts that go up the rear end and,
4: yes,
2: you know, very revealing,
4: yeah,
2: sort of thing. And so then what's happened is a lot of women online will say, here, what do you think of this, Shane? And they're kind of proving his point.
4: Right.
2: But other women are like, I can dress however I want. It's fine. And what's this clip? Who is this person?
3: I don't know. Some lady who decided to make a little ragtime song out of this.
2: Oh, gosh.

0: Happy Boys Lumberjack. What's that, David?
1: Todd, they sell out their tours every bleeping week. No, I think it's because people want to see Shane Gillis do comedy.
0: Exactly.
1: They think he's funny.
0: She's saying they get raped and no one cares?
1: Right.
2: And the president's a pedophile and a rapist.
0: Oh, my God.
2: We've heard all this before.
0: All right. We'll get to the Ilhan Omar case and other insanity and what's your story all coming up.

0: There's one man on this earth who really, truly gets it.
1: There's nothing dignified about socialism. Socialism doesn't put groceries on the shelf. Socialism doesn't put enough money in your pocket to live off of. Socialism is government. Government bureaucrats, well paid. You would trade our capitalist system for socialism? Seriously?
0: Mark Levin is on the radio.
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3: ABC News, I'm Deborah Rodriguez. President Trump now says the public will not be able to witness the death of the former Army psychiatrist who staged a mass shooting at a base in Texas. ABC's Jim Ryan.
4: The president has posted on Truth Social that executing Nidal Hassan publicly might be a deterrent to future terrorist acts, but adds that it will not be live streamed. An ABC News Ipsos poll finds that a slim majority of Americans believe that Hassan should be put to death for killing 13 people at Fort Hood in 2009, but fewer than one in five think it should be live streamed.
3: Police near Chicago say they've thwarted a mass shooting at a Hindu temple just moments before a 19-year-old intended to carry out a plan to kill as many minorities as possible. Police chief says a co-worker at a fast food restaurant tipped off police. His doctors say Pope Leo continues his recovery from Tuesday's surgery to remove a cancerous node. Still, no word on whether the cancer has spread. This is ABC News.
2: 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Local news matters.
5: It's Matt Aceto. An Ithaca firefighter says the Seneca Street garage closed for safety reasons. This past spring, a chunk of concrete fell to the sidewalk. Deputy Fire Chief Rob Shepard says the structure is deteriorating in more than one spot.
6: There's many areas like that on the garage. So we're talking some pretty significant chunks falling down if they hit even an adult on the head. You'd have some serious bodily harm.
5: The city has since put up scaffolding to protect pedestrians. Meantime, Ithaca wants to attract more drivers to the Cayuga Street garage. City Manager Dominic Recchio says advertising is key.
7: I want to have a billboard on the way into the city of Ithaca that says safe, convenient, you know, accessible parking 200 feet from wherever, library, or, you know, 500 feet from the commons, or whatever you'd like to say, and help people understand that there is that additional capacity.
5: He says the garage consistently has 300 spaces open. A public hearing is scheduled in Cortland County.
8: In less than 2 weeks, residents can give feedback on major Centro bus service changes and the discontinuation of the Cortland Monthly Pass, which takes effect January 1st. Details of service changes will be made available on Centro's website no later than next Friday. The public hearing takes place October 28th from 4 to 6 at the Cortland County Office Building. Matthew Adams, WHCU News.
5: And an environmental discussion will take place today at Ithaca Town Hall. The Planning Committee will talk about preserves, parks, and trails. The committee gets together this afternoon at 3. Local news matters. 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
10: Partly sunny today with a high of 60 this afternoon. Mostly cloudy tonight. You'll see some showers, a low near 50. Mild tomorrow with some showers and thunderstorms. Highs near 70. Some flurries early Saturday.

0: The Ithaca Times explores all the Johnson Museum has to offer and previews the Ithaca College fall theater season. 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

0: The Markley Van Camp and Robbins Show. I'm Jamie Markley, the Gen Xer, the millennial, David Van Camp, the sexy boomer, award-winning broadcaster, Scott Robbins.
1: Thank you.
0: All right. I have to get all the titles.
1: Well, the title's big now.
0: And the current champion of our games that we play.
1: You know, I got, I got a lot of great response from you guys yesterday on that one. I finally win.
0: Yeah.
1: And they said, you and your knowledge of rats are as remarkable.
0: Yeah, because it was the most rat-infested cities in the United States.
1: And I've finally won one game.
0: There you go.
1: Next one is scheduled for next year about this time. So
0: it's whenever I decide.
1: I know it is. I don't say so. Just have to do it.
0: So this Ilhan Omar, is there a case? Sometimes we get to these stories, and you're thinking, okay, the hammer's finally coming down here. It seems like this is long overdue. And you're like, okay, is anything really going to happen in the end? And that's when David usually says, nothing's going to happen.
2: All right,
0: but maybe this time it's different.
2: I think something is going to happen because in order to get the search warrant in liberal D.C. To go after her like that, and, you know, you take into account some of this started under the Biden administration. Like, I think there may actually be something there.
0: From everything we've seen over the years, it seems like there's a lot of evidence. We'll just put it that way. So on Fox, they brought on John Yoo, former U.S. Attorney General, talking about the whole thing.
3: The Congresswoman here is not a citizen. She constitutionally should not be serving in Congress. We have to find that out. Is she a citizen or not? It's a yes or no binary question. It's easy to figure out. Doesn't matter whether she knew about it, whether she lied about it intentionally or not. If she's not a citizen because of the date, then she shouldn't be in Congress.
0: Meaning, was she 18 when the dad said 17?
2: Yeah.
0: And that's huge. And the dad may have lied, too.
2: Well, sure.
3: Then you could look at denaturalizing her, taking away her citizenship. Again, that just depends on where she and her father telling the truth on her naturalization documents. Look, I'm a naturalized citizen, too. I got naturalization because of my parents. I'm really glad they did it. But if someone came up to me and said, I want to make sure that you were given your citizenship properly, I wouldn't accuse them of being a racist and start raising money off it. I would say, here's my documents, and this is why we think they're accurate. I wouldn't go and try this out in the media and try to fight it the way she's fighting it by accusing you, everybody else, of being bigots. I would just say, here are the documents, and this is why I'm allowed to serve in Congress.
0: Yeah. Well, the thing with her dad is shady.
2: Yeah.
0: Like, it looks like he lied, too.
1: Is her dad still living?
2: That I'm not sure. I don't think he is.
1: If they drag him in. Okay.
0: Yeah.
1: Jeez.
0: Oh, yeah. Well, and there's more than just one little thing to this story. It's not just, did they lie about the age? Then there's this fraud.
1: Well, yeah.
0: And how much did she know about that? And then there's the family, the sister. And, you know, reports are her sister was getting a lot of money.
2: Yeah.
0: From Milhan, funneling stuff to her.
1: Yeah.
0: Yeah, it's wieldy.
1: But, I mean, we've been talking about this brother thing for a long time.
0: Oh, they married a brother?
1: Yeah, I mean, that's...
0: Yeah, that was local Minnesota media
1: back in the
0: day. That's
1: been going on forever.
0: Yeah, oh, yeah.
1: And nothing's ever come from it. Yeah, exactly. Yeah.
0: Well, and they're powerful people that can help shut that down. There are all sorts of threats on that.
1: Well,
0: so we'll see what happens. In California, this is wild. Have you guys seen this city council member, Imelda Padilla, talking to the LAPD chief?
2: No.
0: Asking, hey, could we implement something?

0: for our citizens here? Okay, so you haven't heard it?
1: No.
0: Okay, then you can enjoy it with everybody else for the first time. I'll just get your reaction because this is really something. Roll it.
2: Can we use technology like AI technology to create a situation where your department can identify, hey, there's agents, non-city of LA, in a neighboring town, everyone go on alert in a way where you can support our business community and our immigrant community to know that it's time. That's something related to the lack of due process, the lack of warrants is about to hit our town.
0: Basically, can you give us a warning to let us know, like, people are coming in, like immigration officers, stuff like that? Could you, can the police give us a warning ahead of time, stuff you know, so we can tell our illegal people, hey, heads up, this is coming? It's remarkable.
1: I can't believe I just heard that.
0: Yes, it goes on.
2: I'm asking a creativity question here. What can your department do more to warn us, to warn the business community, that outside of our LA borders, coming in from Inglewood, coming in from Antelope Valley, I don't know, you can warn us so that we can warn our folks in the spirit of your loyalty to the city of Los Angeles?
3: Wow.
0: Okay.
3: No, wait a minute.
1: Holy Toledo.
3: Now we care about borders?
0: Yeah, it's something, isn't it? Somebody coming in our borders of Los Angeles. These outsiders. Can we build a wall?
1: We did several giant PAs around this.
4: Attention, residents. The Border Patrol will be here momentarily.
0: The cop, he's sitting there watching this. He's like, are you serious? I'm trying to read the thought bubble, and that's what it would say to me. Like, are we serious here? And this is his response.
5: So you're asking me to warn you about an enforcement action being taken by another agency before it happens?
2: Yeah.
5: Yeah, we can't do that.
2: Why not?
5: That would be obstruction of justice. You may want to talk to the city attorney about that.
3: Yeah, that's illegal.
0: Just clueless.
3: Why not? Why not? Why can't you?
0: Different people commenting on this on X, like Adam Kroll is like, this is the people running LA, these insane women. This is the problem.
3: It's amazing.
1: The bar is so low.
0: Yeah, like, can't you warn us? It's like, you don't understand how any of this works, do you? You really don't.
1: Holy smokes.
0: Yeah. It's something. All right, it's that time. We do it a couple of times a day. Go around the table. It may not be the biggest story out there, but it caught your attention. You want to bring it in. David, today, what's your story?
3: All right, well, it's an update because yesterday we were talking about how MS Now and Ken Delanian, one of the guys who helped really early on in the Russia hoax, Ken Delanian from MS Now broke the news that FBI Director Kash Patel had landed in Russia. Except at that time, Patel was at a public event in Virginia. It was being live streamed while that was going on. Well, Ken Delanian, Eddie, he did come back a couple hours later and corrected the record.
0: Oh, okay. But, go ahead.
6: I want to correct reporting from earlier today. I reported that two sources had told us that FBI Director Kash Patel had landed in Russia for a planned trip that had been reported about recently. We've since learned that Patel did not, in fact, land in Russia today and remains in the U.S. The FBI did not answer our questions when they asked them about it. The news of this planned meeting had raised serious concerns, including among some Democratic lawmakers who had urged Patel to call off the meeting, which, according to published reports, was supposed to be happening today. But we do know now that he has not already landed in Russia, as we reported earlier. The timing of any potential trip remains unclear. Again, we regret this error, and we are transparent about when we make errors.
3: I do love that, though, that even in the correction, he's like, yes, but he was still planning a trip to Russia, and he's a bad man.
0: Yeah, and we'll let you know more about that later.
1: Gosh, we're waiting for a scoring decision. Yes, that's an error. Golly.
0: All right, Scotty, what do you got for your story?
1: Roger Waters is in the news today. Roger Waters, the guy in Pink Floyd, was a guest recently on something called the Katie Halper Show. It's a podcast, really. The topic of politics came up, and the host of the show pointed out James Hetfield's recent comments during a Metallica show, in where he declared Metallica is not here, like some other entertainments, to influence you with their BS. We're here to forget all that outside blank. Metallica's agendas is love, energy, and heavy music, baby. In response, Roger Waters said, can we stop talking about this, Rick? except he didn't say Rick. He said, I'm so bored with this guy. He's just showing that he's a complete Rick. He's got an IQ of about 3, and we're talking about him? Honestly, don't know, because he's a nobody. He always will be a nobody. He may have a few $100 million or whatever, but he's a Rick, and he's no musician. I heard him. I told you, I heard them playing acoustic instruments, and they couldn't. It was appalling to me.
7: David, you look astounded.
3: I'm probably the biggest Pink Floyd fan on this show. I love Pink Floyd.
7: Yeah.
3: I hate Roger Waters with a passion. That James Hetfield's a nobody? Really?
1: James Hetfield is a nobody.
7: Okay. And can't play. Known as one of the great rhythm guitarists in rock and hard rock metal.
3: Yeah. Can't play.
7: Right. He's a nobody. Dude.
1: He's appalled by them. Yes.
7: Okay.
3: Well, so this, at least Hetfield doesn't have to lip sync half his show.
1: I wanted to
7: ask, did he get outed on that?
3: Yeah, David Gilmour's wife outed him on
7: that. Oh, that's right.
1: Yeah.
7: Well, not a great singer anyway.
3: No.
1: Well, Hetfield has never done anything like the pros and cons of hitchhiking. I'll tell you that.
3: That's
1: right
3: true.
1: Now.
3: Yeah.
7: Oh, my gosh. Please. Roger Waters.
1: Roger Waters. And big anti-Semite, too.
7: For my story, I'm bringing this up more for you, Scott, than anybody else. And that's because playoff baseball is on, and you watch a lot of it.
1: Watched the whole game last night, yeah.
7: Okay. So you're seeing the Sydney Sweeney ad.
1: Oh, yeah, everywhere.
7: And the Megan Fox ad and the red bodysuit.
1: Everywhere.
7: Erectile dysfunction pills.
1: Yes.
7: Well, some baseball parents are saying to the MLB, hey, could we not have the soft porn ads so my kid can watch the game and I don't have to mute it constantly? What do you say, Scott?
1: Well, I mean, as a parent, go ahead and mute them. I mean, that's fine if you don't want your kids watching them.
7: You don't think that baseball should say, hey, we want this to be a family-friendly thing?
1: Dude, baseball advertises everything. So does every sport. Every vice on the planet is covered.
7: Okay. All right. Well, you had Dale Murphy and his son. Dale Murphy.
1: He's a great player. Yep.
7: For the Braves.
1: Yep.
7: His son was the one that said, can we just please get the soft porn ads off of playoff broadcast? My son wants to watch baseball with dad. How do I justify that when half-naked women come on my screen all the time? This is America's pastime. Parents shouldn't have to worry about this.
1: No.
7: I can remember when I had kids around that age, and it would be frustrating. Like, what are we doing?
3: Yeah. Well, then Major League Baseball responded and said, well, we hate you. We hate American values. We especially hate Scott Robbins.
1: Yeah. Mm-hmm.
3: But apparently they don't hate you enough, because it sounds like you really like those ads, Scott.
1: I got no problem with it. But again, I'm not watching TV with a kid, so I don't know how I would react otherwise. All I'm saying is this is not just baseball focused. I mean, the Sydney Sweeney ads are running everywhere. Every sporting event on the planet they're running.
7: Well, Dale Murphy and his son, I don't think, are concerned about football. They're baseball guys.
1: But apparently not, because they're everywhere.
7: So you're saying to them, get over yourself.
1: Checks cash. Money talks, it walks. You know how that works. Please.
7: Got it.
1: Yeah, okay.
7: So forget values and morals when money's involved.
1: Since when has values and morals come into play with money? Very rarely.
7: All right. Much more to get to. Dang it, I always forget which Nimrod I'm going to do. I just know it's freaking funny. And that's coming up in a news update next.

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1: The Markley, Van Camp, and Robbins Show. 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
3: The last laugh, I think, got you wrong. Well, news update, David Van Camp.
2: I'm watching you.
4: Well, remember last year the Trump administration suspended the diversity immigrant visa lottery, and this was pushed off after that Portuguese national who came to the U.S. via the diversity lottery, well, shot up Brown University, murdered an MIT professor as well before taking his own life. They got rid of it. Mm-hmm. California-based federal judge Jinsuk Ota, Biden appointee, has ruled that the U.S. State Department must reinstate its diversity immigrant visa lottery for fiscal year 2027 by Sunday.
3: Jinsuk said that?
4: Jinsuk Ota.
3: Who does Jinsuk think he is?
4: Well, apparently we don't get to have a country because it's a right to have your name picked out of a hat to become a permanent resident in the United States.
3: Okay.
2: There had to be some sort of skill game of some kind, right? I would think.
3: Instead of just a lottery?
2: Yeah. Like you got to play Uno or something and win. And you got something, right?
4: You got to do something. Now, right, Jinsuk exactly. is a female, though, by the way. I wasn't really sure.
2: Like a punt, pass, and kick kind of thing?
3: We got to get the Nimrods. My goodness.
5: When the going gets tough.
6: Damn it, this is too hard.
5: The dumb get dumber.
7: All right, Dan.
5: It's Nimrods in the News on the Markley, Van Camp, and Robbins Show.
6: I love the poorly educated.
3: All right. Nimrods the News. Our friends in Seattle may have already heard this one. It's a pastor there in Bothell accused of establishing a fake internet company and then convincing his parishioners and others to invest more than $13 million in it. Been charged with wire fraud and money laundering. And some people were, like, demanding, like, a return on their investment for this money into this company. He dismissed them as demon-possessed. That's 46-year-old Christian Popescu.
4: It's like a cheat code for scammers, right?
2: Right. Yeah, yeah.
3: Leads the Passion for Christ Church in Kirkland. Was arraigned. It's kind of a crazy story. He talked about how he founded and served as the chief executive officer of a company in Bellevue called Follow One Inc. Described itself as a social media business platform that uniquely integrates multiple sectors into one unified space. And he's telling people at the church, you'll want to invest in this. Sort of like the old, we're doing kingdom work.
2: Right.
3: Yeah. Lies and deception aplenty with this story, and yeah, we'll see where that goes. And that's Nimrods in the News.
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3: Partly sunny today with a high of 60 this afternoon. Mostly cloudy tonight. You'll see a shower or two, low near 50 overnight. Mild tomorrow with some showers and thunderstorms, 70 again. Some flurries early Saturday, then much cooler. Saturday's high 45. Sunny Sunday with a high near 60.
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4: From ABC News, I'm Deborah Rodriguez. Eyebrows went up when Defense Secretary Pete Hegseth announced the execution of the Fort Hood shooter, Nidal Hassan, by firing squad would be live streamed. Now, President Trump says the public will not be allowed to watch as it happens. ABC's Jim Ryan has details from Texas.
5: The former Army psychiatrist was convicted and sentenced to die for the 2009 mass shooting that killed 13 and wounded 31. Defense Secretary Pete Hegseth has ordered that the 56-year-old die by firing squad, and President Trump suggested it be a live-streamed execution. Now he's dropped the idea, posting on Truth Social that victims and families of the victims of the massacre will still be able to watch Hassan die.
4: Officials near Chicago say it was a close call. Police say they stopped a 19-year-old from staging a mass shooting at a Hindu temple this week after a co-worker at a fast food restaurant called in a tip. Palatine, Illinois Police Chief William Nord.
6: He did reveal some details in the manifesto that he's been planning this for some time. We are still trying to determine why the October 11th date was significant for him. We're still working on that. Our investigators and the FBI, we're still looking into all that information.
4: Ousted Venezuelan leader Nicolas Maduro and his wife back in court in New York, this time pleading not guilty to new charges, accusing them of torturing people, including Americans, to help them stay in power. Couple scheduled to stand trial next June. Reaction over the sudden restriction on a vital communication system developed by Elon Musk SpaceX that Ukraine uses to defend itself against Russian attacks. ABC News hearing Starlink and Starshield services may have been fully restored, but Russia seized the moment to strike. ABC's Ian Panel.
7: We're now hearing that Ukraine is resuming attacks on Russian oil facilities. This is after a limited pause following that appeal from President Trump. But Russia, ignoring that appeal, launching repeated deadly attacks.
4: You're listening to ABC News.

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3: It's Matt Aceto. Affordability is a key issue in this year's election. Mike Bowles, the Republican running in the 52nd State Senate District, says he has a plan.
4: Energy or energy rates are governed or determined by the Public Service Commission. Public Service Commission is a 7-member panel of folks that are appointed by the governor and approved by the state Senate, and they have the final say-so. I intend to look into them and find out why they are approving and have approved so many rate hikes.
3: Bowles adds New York also has a spending problem. In other financial news, budget planning has already begun in Ithaca's school district. Here is Superintendent Lavelle Brown.
5: We're looking at what grants are coming in, what grants we can apply for. We're thinking about what new programs we want to put in place next year, which programs we need to shift and move away from. So that work is already underway and will continue as we learn more from our state around where they're seeing the aid come in this year,

0: Brown adds a preliminary budget will soon be presented to the school board. Overnight work is scheduled in Ithaca. Crews will start installing a new section of water main in the 500 block of West State Street this evening. Beginning at 6 o'clock, West State will be closed to all traffic between North Meadow and North Corn Street. That section of the road is expected to reopen by 7 tomorrow morning. And in sports, the Bills have been practicing out west this week. Offensive tackle Spencer Brown says he loves the vibes.
1: Change of scenery is great. Sunshine, great. Seeing the water, that's awesome as well.
0: Buffalo visits the Raiders on Sunday. I'm Matt Aceto.
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3: Partly sunny today with a high of 60 this afternoon. Mostly cloudy tonight. You'll see some showers, a low near 50. Mild tomorrow with some showers and thunderstorms, highs near 70. Some flurries early Saturday, then much cooler, high of 45 on Saturday. Sunday, sunshine. Sunday's high, 60.
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11: 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Jamie Markley, David Van Camp, Scott Robbins.
12: Yo, man.
11: I think we all mentioned yesterday, yeah, be glad when the midterms are over. You just get burned out on all the ads and all the think pieces and what's going to happen. But we're still in it. And you mentioned earlier, Scott, that you know some people are saying maybe the Democrats peaked too early.
12: Well, I read an article today about that, and then I got to thinking about it. I'm thinking, well, maybe that's correct.
11: Maybe, again, it's not. Who knows? We don't know. But we all have a level of respect for Britt Hume from Fox.
13: Britt Hume, that's right. Jamie.
11: Very reasonable. He's a thinker.
13: Not very excitable, Britt Hume.
11: Not exactly. No. I bet if we got him, like on a Zoom call, we could make him laugh his butt off.
12: Think so?
11: I do. I really do. That's a conversation for another time.
14: That's a weekly segment.
11: I thought about
14: segment.
11: That today. I'm like, we got to do that sometime.
14: It's a weekly segment right now. Make Britt Hume laugh.
12: Laugh.
11: Love that.
12: Yeah.
11: Brett Baer brings him in with some polling, and then Britt's like, well, this isn't good, I'll tell you.
15: You look at the polls, the races are pretty tight on the big Senate races, also some governor's races. But if you look at our poll, the new poll out tonight, which party would be better to handle? And you ask a list of questions, foreign policy, gas prices, inflation and prices. And you see Democrats with pretty significant leads in places where Republicans have been, especially when it comes to foreign policy, leading.
16: Absolutely, Brett. I mean, you know, those are the three major issues right there. And, you know, the Republicans are way underwater by, you know, any number of points there that the polls reflect. And, you know, the polling is similar about the president himself. You know, he's out there saying he wants everybody to act like he's on the ballot. Well, that's fine if you're simply trying to turn out Republicans. But the polling that we now have show that his support among Republicans has diminished since Election Day.
7: Scott.
16: And they're also showing that his approval rating is, 36%? That means you might get 36% of the vote out, but look, 64% disapprove. That is really bad.
7: Give me a chance.
16: At this stage, when he's out there front and center. And it may raise the question in the minds of some people whether he should be out there front and center the way he is, given his standing. So I think it's a tough situation for the Republicans. They may be able to overcome it, but it won't be easy.
11: So what do you think?
12: Well, again, I mean, he's not saying anything that the other pundits aren't saying right now. I mean, I think most everybody's saying this.
11: Yeah.
12: You know,
11: I still think it helps to have Trump out there.
14: Well, yeah, because I think Trump has to be out there, because otherwise,

0: you let national media sort of set the tone. He's out there not for the network television cameras and all that. He's out there to try to get clips posted on social media to sort of reinforce a message.
1: We love David.
0: That's his point, is to try to cut through some of the clutter.
2: Yeah.
0: So I think he almost has to be out there, because otherwise you let somebody else dictate the terms. But it's a gut feeling more than anything. Given how much Republican enthusiasm has been underestimated in polling, especially in the last, 6 years or so.
2: Yeah.
0: I think that there's going to be a lot of shocked people. Now, this could be a save the clip, you know? This could be a completely freezing cold take. Like, watch out, Titanic. You're about to hit the iceberg of all takes, you know?
3: It could be. But I mean, we all have them.
0: Yeah.
3: Roy Jones is going to win, or whoever.
0: Roy Moore, yeah.
3: Roy Moore, that's right.
0: Yeah.
2: Who said that?
3: That was you. You kidding?
4: I know that.
3: 4 to 6 weeks. That's me.
4: That's you, yeah.
3: For Iran.
4: Well, that's you echoing Trump.
3: I believe
4: that was the first misstep in all this. The
3: timelines and all that.
4: Stupid timelines that were set that have never been met. Yeah. None of them.
0: I don't know.
1: Scott!
4: They haven't. I mean, you know, they haven't. I'm not saying anything that's not true.
3: Yeah. I mean, if you look at, like, just the chances of Senate, House, you know, in January compared to now.
0: Yeah,
3: it's drastic.
0: You know, then you sort of take the macro view of things, and if the polls are off by just 2 to 4%, I mean, that was Harry Enten on CNN today. They're off by 2 to 4%, which they kind of have been on average.
3: Yeah, it's true.
0: Then Republicans are in for a pretty good midterm election.
4: I think, too, there's probably still a lot of people, when they do this polling, that will not admit that they're going to vote for a Republican. Yeah. They just don't do
0: it.
4: Or
0: they'll just hang up.
4: Or they hang up, yeah. It's smaller sample size. I don't know. I mean, we'll see. I mean, I can't believe, with all the zaniness and all the complete lunatics that are running on the Democrat side, that stain is not going to wash off that easily, I wouldn't think.
3: My fear is always that not enough people see how zany they actually are.
4: My God, man.
3: Because it's protected with the algorithm of social media and just news outlets protecting people. But we'll see.
4: If I could go back 2 years and, you know, when Trump was elected.
3: I know. It's different.
4: We would have different things, yeah.
3: Tallarico. Big town hall last night.
0: Oh, yeah. Texas Democrat Senate candidate James Tallarico on a town hall for CNN. One woman was a Catholic theologian and educator from San Antonio and asked him about abortion. Hey, there's a lot of Catholics like me who are skeptical of voting for the party that is about, you know, abortion on demand at any time under any circumstances.
3: Yeah. Yeah, this was an interesting exchange.
5: You know, some of my spiritual heroes, like Pope Francis and Pope Leo, are pro-life. Mm-hmm. And they are consistently pro-life. Mm-hmm. They're not just against abortion, but they are against poverty, against climate change, against war. And so I can respect anyone like you who is consistently pro-life. And
3: why bring climate change in there? Unreal. Anyway, go ahead.
5: And I actually think there's common ground we can find here. And the Bible is silent on the issue of abortion. It means you and I both have to look at different scriptures to try to come to a conclusion. But what I think we can do is actually come together on reducing the number of unplanned pregnancies and the number of abortions. Because if we treat this issue as a public health problem and not a culture war problem, then we can actually make progress together.
3: And as much as a lot of people will hear that and know how much BS runs through that, for a lot of people, that's why he's so good.
0: Yes, that was very
3: as far as slinging BS. Mm-hmm. That was a masterclass of it.
0: Yes, that was very well done from just a performance standpoint. I mean, it's full of crap, but I did like that she came back, though, and said, well, wait a minute, you said the Bible's silent on the issue of abortion?
3: Right. Yeah, exactly.
6: I just want to add that the Bible is not silent on abortion. There is the Ten Commandments, thou shalt not kill. And as Catholics, we take great insult, I guess, sometimes when it's spouted that way.
5: And I think, you know that I'm an educator like you.
6: Sure.
5: And if I believed, if that abortion was murder, that it violated the Ten Commandments, then I wouldn't support it. And so it's okay that you and I come to different conclusions about that.
3: Well, you got people all over social media saying, here's all the evidence, buddy.
0: Right.
3: If you're a biblical scholar, you should know this.
0: Yeah.
3: Yeah. I thought it was interesting, too, because, you know, within the last week, and this was before the Pope's cancer diagnosis for lung cancer. By the way, it looks like he's going to be okay. At least that's the prediction, which is good. The Pope had put out on X last week as far as the death penalty. Because he's talking about the public execution that's going to happen in Texas. And the statement was, you can't be pro-life and pro-death penalty. And that's been something that people on the left have said for a long time. Mm-hmm. And I thought it was interesting because this has really gained a lot of traction. Pastor Josh Howerton out of Dallas. He's got a lot of clips that go viral, and this one did. When he talked about that very thing, pro-life, pro-death penalty, and his answer to it.
1: Can't be pro-life and also be pro-death. What say you?
2: Toss that the Pope deal back. This is kind of like what you got right here, is his language. Death penalty is inadmissible because it is an attack on the inviolability and dignity of the person. The common good can be safeguarded, the requirements of justice be met without the recourse to capital punishment. Number one, I hate to say this, but the second sentence is an explicitly unbiblical statement because he says the requirements of justice can be met without recourse to capital punishment. That is not what the Bible says. Mm. I need to point this out. I also will point out the Pope isn't hoping real good because that is in direct contradiction to like the official doctrine of the Catholic Church historically. This is the Catechism of the Council of Trent. It just says this: the just use of this power, far from involving the crime of murder, is an act of paramount obedience to this command, which prohibits murder, talking about the death penalty. Here's what I would say.
3: Before I get to the rest, that's the one thing I think all this stuff really gains traction and gets shared everywhere, because a lot of people, I wouldn't have known that. Yeah. As far as Catholic belief, or what is supposed to be the standard belief. I didn't know that.
0: Mm-hmm.
3: Did you?
0: No.
3: That's why I think it's like it's educational, but
0: yeah,
3: it's also here's what it actually says, so I don't quite understand.
2: Here's what I would say. The objection is you can't be pro-life and pro-death penalty. When somebody says they're pro-life, what we're saying is we are pro-innocent life. This is what we're saying. This is very important. In Hebrew, there are two different words for killing and murder. Mm. So when people point to the Ten Commandments and they talk about the command, you shall not, it doesn't say you shall not kill. It says you shall not murder. And those are different Hebrew words. Killing is the taking of any life. Murder is the taking of innocent life. So why is a Christian against abortion? Because it's murder. Mm. You're taking an innocent life. So the Bible forbids murder, but sometimes commands killing. Mm. Why? Because the distinction is innocent life versus life that is now forfeit because of guilt that it is committed.
3: Scott, have you heard it put it that way before?
4: I thought it that way myself. Yes.
3: Yeah.
4: I thought it that way myself because I'm like, oh, wait a minute, that's apples and oranges here. I mean, that the aborted child did nothing wrong. Mm-hmm. There is no sin here. There is nothing this child did. And this guy who shoots up, seven or eight people or whatever and gets sentenced to death, well, he's paying for his crime.
3: Yep.
4: The other 13, one, this non-criminal.
3: 13, yeah.
4: 13, yeah. Yeah, 13. But it's you know what I mean?
3: I've
4: often thought that that's a great argument because I hear it all the time, too. How could you possibly?
3: Right.
4: And it's like, well, here's how.
0: Yeah. No, I look at it through the lens of like, okay, I can understand where Catholics would say, hey, pro-life means pro-life from birth to the grave. Right.
3: Mm-hmm.
0: I can understand that even if I don't agree with it, but I can understand mm-hmm. that. I can understand why somebody would say against abortion, pro-death penalty. The one mm-hmm. the one side, and this is what the left, it's strange to me with the left, the one that is totally incoherent is abortion on demand, fine, killing a murderer on death row, not okay.
3: Yeah,
0: that is an indefensible position.
3: I'm with you on that, man. Yeah. You know what it's time for? Our pander of the day.
4: Do we have one today already? We talked about this yesterday, but okay, yeah, go ahead. Yeah.
3: I'm like, David already found the pander of the day.
0: Oh, yeah.
4: Well, I'm glad, yeah.
0: Nafisi Faye is a Washington County, Oregon commissioner, and for some reason she went to Minnesota to campaign and get the support of the Somali community. She is a member of the Somali community, Again, it's a local race in Oregon. Not sure why that requires going to Somalia, going to Minnesota. But
3: Little Somalia Little is Somalia, what it's being called.
0: Right,
4: exactly.
0: She spoke to the crowd in front of a flag that appeared to have been hanging upside down.
3: Oh, I saw that.
4: Are you kidding me?
3: Yeah, but it's easy to understand her message.
0: Yeah.
7: People of color are saying, wax galayaba ma leh dadkii dhan way cabsanaayaan waxaan isku dayay inaan ruux because dad waxaa jira lawyerin ah oo people of color ah
3: yes good day
4: wait a minute who are you talking to
0: apparently they don't have the term people of color in Somali
4: that was weird wasn't it
3: I wonder if it was good day
7: wax galayaba ma leh dadkii dhan way cabsanaayaan
3: yeah I don't know what the heck that is I don't know maybe we could play a game with it
4: yeah
3: All right, the five stories we're watching today in an update coming up.

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4: I'm Dan Loney with Your Money Now. Taiwan Semiconductor posted record profit last quarter as demand for its AI chips continues to grow. It was the sixth straight quarter in a row that TSMC has hit a record profit level, and it expects fourth quarter revenue to be about 58% higher than a year ago. Taiwan Semi shares, though, are down 2.5% today. JetBlue Airways is set to debut its new Blue First domestic first class seating. 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It is part of the move to return to steady profitability for the company. The markets are mixed with investors rolling out of tech shares today. The Dow Industrial Average is up more than 450 points. The NASDAQ is down around 125. West Texas crude is up 3% at more than $98 a barrel. And that is Your Money Now.
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0: 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Jamie Markley, David Van Camp, Scott Robbins, and now the five stories we're watching today.
1: One, two, three, four, five.
2: All right, number five, a California-based South Korean-born federal judge named Jinsuk Ota has ruled that the U.S. State Department must reinstate its diversity immigrant visa lottery for fiscal year 2027.
0: Jinsuk, appointed by Biden.
2: Yes.
0: Of course.
2: Jinsuk Kawawa. Mm-hmm. Number four, a hacker accessed Denmark's national ID database with the password 123456.
3: Unbelievable.
2: Exposing details of 8.8 million people. Number three, Democrats.
0: It's like you going monkey buttons across the pond like they put you in charge of that.
3: Hey, I would know better than 123456.
2: Yeah, you would add a
0: you
2: seven.
0: You used to go 7654321.
3: No, I did.
0: Didn't you? You had something that
3: was
0: like,
3: not 7654321.
0: Okay,
3: it was 10987654321.
0: I stand corrected.
2: Yeah, that 1-0 at the beginning really stumped some hackers.
3: Throws them off.
2: Yeah. Number three, Democrat Representative Ilhan Omar's phone and passport have been seized amid her criminal investigation. The DOJ is building a case that her citizenship was never valid. Number two, President Trump says the execution of the Fort Hood shooter will not be live streamed after all. And number one, the Biden DOJ collected information on 639,000 Republican voters and Trump supporters, even if they donated a dollar or just bought a red MAGA hat. 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
0: Okay. Oh, you know, yesterday we were talking about Be Bald and Be Free Day?
3: Yes.
0: And you said it's too late, basically, Scott.
3: Yes.
0: Even if you get a full head of hair now, you wouldn't take it.
3: I don't know, man. Maybe I would. I don't know. Okay. Ask me on the right day. I'd love to have hair. I mean, there's no doubt about it. I don't think anybody goes, "Yeah, I'm bald. It's awesome."
0: But you wouldn't do the transplant, though?
3: No. I'm not having my whole head drilled. No.
0: Okay.
3: Staples in my head, too. No,
0: well, David, are you? Do you fear that you're going to lose more and more hair as time goes on?
2: No, I probably will. I don't really care.
0: You don't care?
2: No.
0: I was going to say, if you do, there's a new experimental treatment called hair banking. Saw it in the New York Post.
2: Okay.
3: Is that like egg banking when you're trying to get pregnant or something?
0: Single hair follicles, maybe between 100 and 120, are collected from a patient and stored through, well, they're frozen, basically.
3: Yeah, with Ted Williams' head.
0: On the stem cells in the hair. Cells are then multiplied in a hair cloning process, and if it's successful, then they're ready to be injected back into the scalp when the patient wants them.
3: Oh, boy.
0: So that could be like 10 years, 15 years. You're like, I want some of that youthful hair back on my head. Hair banking, again, is what it's called.
3: You got just baby duck left, I mean, what am I banking that for?
2: What'll it look like, though? Like I just reseeded a lawn.
3: Yeah, right.
2: And like, so there's part of the lawn that like looks really good, and then the other part doesn't look so great?
0: I'm not quite sure.
3: Could be like a little patchy.
0: Youthful, but then around it, it's like the coarse, curly ones.
3: Yeah, right.
2: Where were you banging that hair from?
3: Oh, my God. Oh, no.
0: Oh, my gosh. Yeah, I saw that. I thought, that's pretty funny.
3: Yeah.
0: Boy, there's so many different stories I hope we get a chance to get to. One, there is a major brand that's been accused of exposing hundreds of women to a chemical that they're saying have given them devastating health problems, ranging from yeast infections to liver disease.
2: Dang.
3: Mm.
0: It's carefree, like the maxi pads.
2: Really?
0: You heard about this?
3: No.
0: Oh, yeah. Yeah, that's crazy. There's, you know, political news to get to, and then around a What's Your Story, all coming up right here.

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2: ABC News, I'm Deborah Rodriguez. In case you needed it, there's more evidence. Prices are soaring and there's no end in sight. ABC's Jim Ryan.
3: The Producer Price Index offers a glimpse at what consumers will be paying for goods and services in the near future. The Bureau of Labor Statistics says the PPI soared 1.3% in September, more than double the consensus. Half of the September increase in the index for final demand goods can be traced to the price of gasoline, which jumped more than 20% last month.
2: President Trump changed his mind about live streaming the execution of a former Army psychiatrist by firing squad. The president now saying the public will not be able to watch the death of Nidal Hassan, who staged a mass shooting at Texas Fort Hood in 2009. His doctors say Pope Leo continues to recover from Tuesday's surgery to remove a nodule on his lung. Cancerous, still no word on whether that cancer has spread or whether the pontiff will need more treatment. This is ABC News.
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4: It's Matt Aceto. Three Southern Tier residents are facing federal drug charges. Jermaine Cooper of Apalachin, Sherry Yolk of Binghamton, and Shamel Tate of Endicott were arrested by the FBI on October 2nd and arraigned on charges of distributing methamphetamine. The trio is accused of selling over 300 grams of meth in July and September and could face up to 40 years behind bars if found guilty. All three are detained pending a trial in U.S. District Courts. A crime alert in the Crown City. Cortland police are investigating a string of motor vehicle thefts that occurred over the past few weeks in multiple areas of the city. Authorities urge residents not to leave valuables in their vehicles, lock them, and park in well-lit areas if possible. Guthrie Cortland Medical Center is benefiting from a fundraiser.
5: The Cortland Memorial Foundation recently held its annual Harvest of Gold Gala at Greek Peak, where it raked in a record-setting $64,000. The money will be used to expand services, improve facilities, and purchase medical equipment. Guthrie Cortland President Jennifer Yardam says it's incredibly encouraging to see how many people support increasing access to high-quality medical care. Matthew Adams, WHCU News.
4: You can learn about happiness tonight on East Hill. Cornell psychology professor Tom Gilovich will talk at Willard Straight Hall. The lecture will cover the pursuit of happiness and how to live a more meaningful life. The free event starts at 7:30. And in sports, the Buffalo Sabres take the ice tonight. They face the Toronto Maple Leafs at 7. On the radio, I'm Matt Aceto.
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6: Partly sunny today with a high of 60 this afternoon. Mostly cloudy tonight. You'll see a shower or two, low near 50 overnight. Mild tomorrow with some showers and thunderstorms, 70 again. Some flurries early Saturday, then much cooler. Saturday's high 45. Sunny Sunday with a high near 60.
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1: The Markley Van Camp and Robin Show. Thank you very much for being here. We do appreciate it. I'm Jamie Markley, the Gen Xer on the show. The millennial is David Van Camp. The sexy boomer is also an award winner and a champion. That is Scott Robbins.
2: Yes, I am.
1: Who wants to lock up her political opponent? I thought that was a bad thing.
3: No, we haven't. We haven't heard from this lady in a while. I think it's because Democrats have been trying to just sort of say, hey, just run your race in Florida, okay? The Democrat running for Senate in Florida, this is Angie Nixon. Remember, another one of these DSA candidates?
1: In the words of Scott Robbins, she's a nut.
4: She is a nut.
3: Oh, totally. Well, she wants to throw her Republican opponent in prison for some reason. And Angie Nixon was on CNN. For some reason, she had Chris Murphy on with her, like standing, like he was her emotional support animal or something.
4: I didn't get that either. What was he there for?
1: Politically, I bet. Okay, I know y'all think she's kind of nuts, but we get straight Whitey here.
3: Right.
1: That will make her seem a little less nutty.
4: But he's really uncomfortable.
3: Yeah.
4: Well, I mean, Murphy is like shifting in the seat on this one.
3: Well, she's trying to distance herself from past support of things like defunding the police and abolishing prisons.
1: Okay.
5: They are spreading like a lot of disinformation and lies on commercials about me, saying things like I want to abolish prisons and I want to defund the police. Why would I want to do that when I want her locked up and punished in jail for what she has done? And so, you know, we are going to continue to stomp on this campaign trail all across the state from the Panhandle to the Keys. And we're looking forward to them calling me senator on November 3rd.
6: You want your Republican opponent locked up?
5: You know, basically, yes, because of what she did. Yes, I absolutely would want that to happen. Yes.
1: What'd she do?
4: I don't know.
3: They're trying to tie her to some sort of a public corruption scandal. But
1: okay.
3: I don't know, man. It's pretty weak. I mean, when even the CNN host is like, you want to do what now?
1: Oh, yeah, no kidding.
4: Yeah, I still don't know what Chris Murphy was doing there, but
1: dude, you know what he's doing there to make her seem a little bit more normal.
4: Well, I bet he didn't see that one coming, though, did he?
3: He's also kind of a freak show himself, but yeah, I think well, the CNN viewership, yeah, he's a normie dem. Yeah.
1: I mean, I'm looking at all the different clips we have of her.
4: She's a peach.
1: Oh yeah. Oh, when she was asked what the national debt was? You remember this?
7: What is the current national debt in this country?
8: It is very high. It is too high, right?
7: Well, and, give me a best guess. What is the national debt?
8: It's too high, and the reason it's too high is because people like Ashley Moody and people like Donald Trump are only looking out for their campaign donors.
1: Oh, yeah. I remember that one.
4: God. Just so stock and
1: how
4: weird.
1: Much are... They're going to cost all this stuff. People were murdering children over Trump.
3: Oh,
4: they
3: yeah.
4: Were.
3: Right.
4: What?
3: Because things are too expensive.
9: The concerns of Florida voters is that it just costs too much money just to be alive. Like, literally. People are hurting. They are struggling. We are witnessing people, parents, turning the gun on their children, then turning the gun on themselves because they're losing their jobs. That is absolutely shameful, horrific, and it doesn't have to be this way.
1: Chris Murphy ain't going to help that.
3: No, he's not.
1: Chris, what do you think? How many parents do you know that said, you know, I lost my job today. Sorry, kids. I got to go get the Glock.
4: Kill the family now.
1: Yep. Yeah. Can we just have the belt? Nope, well, you're getting the Glock.
3: Sorry. Gas prices just went up another 10 cents. All right, let's go. I'm done.
4: God. Now, does she have a chance?
3: I don't think so.
4: Okay, I was going to say, I mean, there's loony and then there's super loony.
1: Yes.
4: I mean, you know.
1: You're going super loony.
4: That's super loony. Yeah, right there. That's hyperspace loony.
3: She's gone to plaid for sure.
4: Yeah, she has, yes.
1: Oh, gosh. I mentioned this real quick. I saw this out of the Post today. Major brand accused of exposing hundreds of women to a chemical. And users saying they've had terrible health outcomes like yeast infections. all the way to liver.

0: disease.
1: Oh, God.
0: Carefree. It's the feminine hygiene brand. Mm-hmm. It was once owned by Johnson & Johnson, now owned by Essity. Contained a known carcinogen.
1: Golly.
0: It's a certain type of acid. Mm-hmm. Do you want me to tell you what it is?
2: Yes.
0: Uh-oh. See if I can pronounce this right. I'll go Biden on it. You ready? Purfluorotonic.
2: Kawawa. Yes.
0: Yes. That's what it is. Purfluorotanoic.
1: Oh, my gosh.
0: Go ahead, Scotty. What is it?
1: I don't know. Purfluorotonic.
0: Yeah, something like that.
1: Okay.
0: Purfluorotanoic.
1: Sound it out, Jamie.
0: I'm trying. It's a synthetic belonging to a group of substances known as PFAS.
2: Oh, yeah.
0: Which can persist in the environment and human body for years.
2: The forever chemicals. Yeah. PFAS is how they pronounce it.
1: Yeesh.
0: Yes. The exposure to it is an increased risk of certain cancers, particularly kidney and testicular cancer, as well as other serious health problems. Plaintiffs are suing Carefree for their panty liners, leaving the products in sustained contact with, you know.
1: Yeah, right.
0: And that absorbs into the bloodstream directly.
1: Holy smokes.
0: So when we're like, it gave me cancer.
2: Wow.
1: Wow.
0: And you're like, how in the world does that happen?
1: Mm.
0: But the women in the suit claim they suffered from all these problems. Breast, ovarian, and kidney cancer, thyroid disease, chronic inflammation, infections, high cholesterol, immune disorders.
1: Ah, boy. It's terrible.
0: I know, man. And I think most people would think, okay, well, there's certain things, you know, might cause cancer, things you would eat, you know, different medication. Panty liner?
2: Well, I mean, they did have the big, what was it, the talcum powder.
0: Oh, that's right.
2: Baby powder lawsuit settlement.
0: Yeah. Man, that's just crazy. So that's one of those stories you don't expect to see. And you're like, how in the world does that happen? All right, it's that time. We do it a couple of times a day. Go around the table. It may not be the biggest story out there, but it caught your attention. You want to bring it in. David, what's your story here?
2: Man, this is crazy. Former New York Knicks star Amari Stoudemire is a police officer now.
0: No way.
1: Yeah, I read this.
2: He's 43. Yeah. He just graduated from the Miami-Dade Police Academy after months of rigorous training, and he will join the county's school police department. Said it's something I've always wanted to do as a kid. Funny enough, you know, you've got this, like, multi-time all-star who's
1: Hall of Famer.
2: Yeah, he wanted, when people would ask him what he wanted to be when he grew up, when he was a kid, he said police officer. Apparently his uncle, his cousin, he's got a bunch of family members who are cops.
0: I'm guessing right now our friends in Phoenix are like, could you say a former Phoenix Sun, not a Nick?
1: Right. Well, yeah. He had some pretty good years of Phoenix.
0: Oh, my gosh.
1: Yeah. You know, the funny thing is looking at his picture standing next to the other cops.
0: Oh, I haven't seen it.
1: Yeah.
2: Well, he's giant, you know.
1: He's a giant, yeah.
0: Some of those guys play in leagues together. That would be incredible.
2: Yeah. I mean, yeah, imagine getting, now I know he's going to be a campus police officer, but imagine you get pulled over and you look up and you're like, is that Stoudemire?
1: Is that Amari Stoudemire?
2: No, it can't be, right?
0: That's wild. Yeah, him and Steve Nash.
1: Oh, gosh, yeah.
0: And we talked about this. It's been a long time. Steve Nash had this 20-minute workout that was on YouTube. I used to know it line by line because I would hate getting on a treadmill, but the 20-minute just shoot around and give you a little cardio. And in that workout, he mentions Amari Stoudemire. Saying, you know, you got to have a little something when you got somebody like that to play off of, like a pick and roll sort of thing, so you'd come off a screen in this little workout. But, man, that's a cool story about Stoudemire.
1: Yeah, it is. I thought it was cool, too.
0: Yeah. All right, top that, Scott. What's your story?
1: Well, speaking of athletes, I don't know too many athletes that would leave $100 million on the table, but it's happened.
0: Really?
1: John Rahm.
0: For LIV.
1: Officially out at LIV Golf, by the way. He reached a separation agreement with the league in which he agreed to forfeit the remainder of his $100 million that's owed to him. Rahm will have his name, his image, and likeness all returned to him as part of the deal.
0: Hmm.
1: You know, he was one of these guys that jumped into LIV Golf. Some of the other big names there was Bryson DeChambeau.
0: Well, he came later. Yeah. He wasn't one of the first ones.
1: Dustin Johnson.
0: Yeah.
1: Cam Smith. Those were all part of it. And apparently these guys are bankrupt. Live, by the way.
0: Not the players.
1: No, yeah. Not the players. $5 billion to $8 billion.
0: Oh, yeah.
1: They spent that kind of money on some of these players, and apparently they don't have any money anymore, or not as much money as they thought they were going to have anyway. So the whole thing's blowing up.
0: The Saudi investment said, we're not putting any more money.
1: Right, exactly. They were done with it. So is the PGA welcome him back then, or have they already done that, or how's that work?
0: They did it with Brooks Koepka. I'm sure they'll do it for John Rahm.
1: Yeah, anyway.
0: It's like, how much do they like these certain guys?
1: Man,
0: see.
1: How bad do you want out? Yeah, okay, I'll forfeit my $100 million that you owe me. I don't care.
0: The way I understood it, his deal was $500 million.
1: Yeah, but he had $100 million left, right? Yeah.
0: When you got $400
1: million, well, yeah,
0: is it that big
1: true.
0: Of a sacrifice?
1: Right. Yeah, you're going, okay. You know.
0: Yeah.
1: I think I can get by.
0: Yeah. Boy, it's going to be... Got to have a family meeting about it. Right. Times are tough. We're going to have to tighten up.
1: That 16th house we were going to buy? Well. Yeah.
0: I saw this story, so I thought I would bring it in for my story and ask David a few questions. Because Grand Theft Auto 6, I don't remember seeing as much hype on a video game as this. And I'm familiar with the game, never played it, but I knew you've played past versions of it,
2: yeah,
0: David.
2: Yeah, I played GTA 3 and then played Vice City, and then I got a girlfriend. So I haven't played since then, but no, but it's highly.
0: You mean girlfriends don't look at their guys playing Grand Theft Auto and think that is so awesome?
2: No, a lot of people are really looking forward to this because they've been delaying it year after year, and that's a huge franchise, and so they're very excited about it. Yeah.
0: Well, so I'm reading a little bit about it. Just thought it was interesting. They said the upcoming game, they're going to add refueling and gas prices in the game. That is going to address the economic decline, and then listen to this, growing inequality in recent years.
1: Okay.
0: Here we go.
1: All right.
0: This exec at Rockstar Games says, the American dream is more modest now. It's a house for your family and your loans paid off instead of wild success. Wasn't that kind of the American dream before? Just
2: right.
0: Being able to afford a house and your family?
1: Live comfortably.
0: Whatever.
1: Yeah.
0: But maybe today even that's out of reach for the average person. So, you see, the game isn't about chasing success, wealth, and luxuries. It's about paying off your student loans and credit card debt and trying to save for a house while paying an arm and a leg for groceries. Apparently, in the main character in the game, Jason, is mixed up in drug trafficking and robbing banks because of his material circumstances. The exec says, it's up to the player to decide if he needs to do that or if it's a choice he makes because he's wired differently from other people. Okay. So there's still a lot of humor in the game and satire, surprises. Says if you're going to put all this effort into creating a version of today's world, it has to be more over the top, more insane, more in your face. So I take it you're not going to be playing this game, David.
2: Well, no, because the whole point of the game was like you got to take over a gang, or the game was you get to take over like a gangster empire. Like, not, it's not like, woe is me, I have student loan debt. Who wants to play that? I'm playing the game to escape those problems.
0: Exactly. That's what it seemed like to me.
2: I like that. It's very hard out there. Meanwhile, buy a $99 game.
0: Right. It's weird. Like, I'm not playing Mario Kart, so you could say you need to stop off and get groceries on the way home and a gallon of milk. I don't want to do that. Anyway. Oh, you try to remove a spider and you do $112,000 in damage? Nimrod's in the news. Coming up at a news update next.

0: Old drafty windows aren't just an eyesore. They're literally siphoning money out of your pocket every month. 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
1: Thanks, Grant. 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

0: The Markley Van Camp and Robin Show. Yes, a lot of people talk about, well, weight loss in general. And then the weight loss injections because it's, well, worked for a lot of people. But then you see side effects. A lot of people get scared by the side effects alone. And then some people just don't want to deal with needles. If you've been in that camp, there is a product called Lean that's worked for a lot of people.
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1: News update, David Van Camp.
2: Yeah, there's this big back and forth going on about Vladimir Zelensky and whether or not Starlink is being utilized and all of this sort of what's fascinating to me is Zelensky, I understand he's got a war to fight and all of that, but I thought he learned his lesson last year when he showed up in Washington, D.C., and then the whole thing blew up because he wasn't, well, grateful for the fact that his country exists only because of U.S. support.
1: And getting advice from Democrats before he went in there. You stand up to him.
2: Right.
1: Yeah, that was stupid.
2: But now he's like, yes, you're on the wrong side of history if, you know, Starlink is not allowed to be used for free like it has been for a few years now.
1: I wouldn't do that if I were him.
2: No. Nope. Play nice.
1: Yeah. Yeah, I noticed ABC was back on the Russia-Ukraine war. Yeah. No, it was silent for months. Mm-hmm. And then this is back in the news, and Trump does the deal for diesel, and people are freaking out. Well, and Zelensky's very upset. Mm-hmm. So there you go. All right, we got to get to Nimrod. Here we go.
3: When the going gets tough.
4: Damn it, this is too hard.
3: The dumb get dumber.
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4: I love the poorly educated.
1: All right. Nimrod's in the News. We go to Bali, where you had a tourist from Nepal. His name is Gaurav Rana. Mr. Rana's 45, and he noticed in his room, in his little villa, there was a spider. So what would you do? Well, you just smash it.
6: Well, yeah.
1: Now, he lit a piece of paper in an attempt to drive the spider away.
6: Why do people do the fire stuff with this? I don't get it. Blow torches. And
1: he ended up burning down his villa.
6: Oh, gosh.
1: Just attempting to get the spider away. Just smash it.
6: Gosh, dang.
1: Unbelievable. $112,000 damage. Burned to the ground, they said, within minutes.
6: Dang.
1: Because after burning the paper, the victim left the bathroom and went to the workroom. Burning paper, apparently, carried by strong winds through the window. And then just started going up, roof's on fire, and then the whole thing's lost.
6: Spider, grab a shoe, man.
1: Not that hard. That's Nimrod's in the News.
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12: Partly sunny today with a high of 60 this afternoon. Mostly cloudy tonight. You'll see some showers, a low near 50. Mild tomorrow with some showers and thunderstorms. Highs near 70. Some flurries early Saturday, then much cooler. High of 45 on Saturday. Sunday, sunshine. Sunday's high 60.
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5: From ABC News, I'm Deborah Rodriguez. About 3 weeks to go before final midterm voting, and President Trump continues on a campaign in states he won handily in 2024. But his approval ratings have been at record lows, with many voters saying they're frustrated with the high cost of living, tariffs, and the war in Iran. ABC's Karen Travers is at the White House.
13: When you look at those numbers that we saw yesterday with the new inflation rate and what is driving it right now with an increase in gas prices, but also some of the other policies of this administration, including that tariff policy, it is driving the inflation rate. But the administration continues to point to other indicators and say that these policies are not what is driving it, that they inherited a mess, but the inflation rate is up 2.8% from right after the president took office.
5: New government data shows wholesale prices surged last month at their fastest pace since 2022, with fuel costs leading the way. President Trump changing his mind today about live streaming the execution of a former Army psychiatrist by firing squad. Mr. Trump says only the victims and families of the victims will now be able to watch as Nidal Hassan dies for a mass shooting at Fort Hood in 2009. Update on Pope Leo following Tuesday's surgery to remove a nodule on his lung. ABC's Tom Sophie Burridge at the Vatican.
14: Everything is positive in terms of the recovery. The key question, of course, is did the cancer spread? Nothing on that at the moment. And the Vatican is stressing, I think, that, you know, there will be tests. Those test results could take some time in terms of determining if all of the cancer was removed and if the cancer had spread before, and whether or not the Pope will need any form of treatment going forward.
5: How to plan for winters to come. The outlook from NOAA says they'll generally be wetter in the south and warmer in the north. Dow up 525. 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
19: I'm Matthew Adams. Gubernatorial candidates are looking ahead to November. Governor Kathy Hochul and Republican challenger Bruce Blakeman sparred over multiple issues during their only scheduled debate Tuesday night at the Spectrum News Studio in New York City. According to Blakeman, Hochul bears responsibility for shortcomings in the 2024 Jane Doe Cornell sex assault case.
20: Kathy Hochul has already prejudged this case, but what I have to say to you, Kathy, is as follows. Where were you? What did you do? You were the trustee of Cornell University. You were the governor of the state.
19: Hochul, who recently appointed Attorney General Letitia James to the reopened criminal case, says Cornell's response was inadequate.
21: The university failed that young woman.
19: Hochul adds that as governor, she's an ex officio trustee. She was not elected or appointed. Newfield is preparing a budget presentation. Residents can take a look now at the proposed 2027 spending plan at the town hall, where a public hearing is scheduled for next Thursday at 7. Turning to crime now, a traffic stop leads to more charges for a 46-year-old man in Owego. Village police pulled Jamie Beers over on West Main Street last week. The Appalachian man was charged with aggravated unlicensed operation of a motor vehicle, which is a felony. It follows a similar arrest last month when Beers received an identical felony charge and a violation for not having a valid inspection, also in Owego. Sticking with crime, Cortland police are investigating a string of motor vehicle thefts that occurred over the past few weeks in multiple areas of the city. Authorities urge residents not to leave valuables in their vehicles, lock them, and park in well-lit areas if possible. Local news matters. Broadcasting in Ithaca,

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2: Partly sunny today with a high of 60 this afternoon. Mostly cloudy tonight. You'll see a shower or two, low near 50 overnight. Mild tomorrow with some showers and thunderstorms, 70 again. Some flurries early Saturday, then much cooler. Saturday's high 45. Sunny Sunday with a high near 60.
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10: The Markley, Van Camp, and Robbins Show. Jamie Markley, David Van Camp, Scott Robbins. Okay, Senate race, Texas, James Tallarico, Ken Paxton.
11: Oh, yeah. And
10: Trump was talking about Tallarico.
11: Oh, yeah, and then reacting to the town hall that CNN had with him last night.
10: Okay, roll it.
12: He's a fraud. He's a con man. The guy in Texas is a con man, total con man. The guy gets lost for 12, 14 days. He says that he's got the flu. I never heard of a flu that lasted that long, but... Maybe he had a different kind of flu that we don't know about. But he's another one. He said bad things. Talked badly about Jesus. Talked badly about many things. Now he says, oh, well, I was only kidding or something. And we have a good something. Guy. Look, Ken Paxton's a guy that, whether you like Ken or not, honestly, I mean, I understand some people are controversial, etc. I don't happen to be a controversial person, so I pray. But Ken is a little bit controversial. The one thing about him... He may have been the best attorney general in this country for many, many years. He was amazing. As the attorney general, he was, you don't get better. He was the top of the list, or certainly in a very small group of attorney generals. He was probably the best in the history of Texas.
10: Is it going to be enough? We'll see.
13: He always does that weird caveat with him. You know, some of you don't like him. You know, yeah. You got a problem with him.
11: Well, I think it's acknowledging the reality.
13: It is, but it's just... unusual to hear another politician say that.
10: Well, it's funny then when he goes off on how he dresses.
13: Yeah.
10: He doesn't want me to say it. He doesn't want me to say it. I got to say, he doesn't dress the best.
13: It's just, yeah, it's always like this kind of sideways endorsement. I don't know why.
10: Some of you don't like him. I understand it.
13: It's not real full-throated, you know? I mean, just.
10: No?
13: Yeah, an interesting dynamic there.
10: But if he doesn't at least acknowledge it.
11: Right.
13: Yeah, I guess it's the elephant in the room, right? I mean, you know, yeah, I mean, there are a lot of people who don't like him for whatever reason, you know, and there are a lot of reasons they don't like him.
10: Yeah, that is true. That's out there. I couldn't believe this, man. I'm perusing through different news, and somebody's like, why is the guy from Jeopardy doing political ads?
11: What?
10: I'm like, what? Ken Jennings? I was like, yes, Ken Jennings. Have you seen this? Heard it?
11: No.
13: I'm not surprised by this because he's an activist.
10: Okay, here you go.
14: Yeah. I'm Ken Jennings, host of Jeopardy, here with a pop quiz. Did you know Initiative 645 would give millionaires and billionaires a $13 billion tax break, making Washington's unfair tax system where working families pay three times more than the wealthiest even worse? Or that 645 would mean huge cuts to public schools? Or that teachers, nurses, and small businesses all oppose 645? It doesn't take a quiz show host to know that 645 is wrong for Washington. Vote no.
13: I can't believe they let him do that.
11: Right.
10: What do you mean, let him?
13: I mean, well, I'm under contract with him. They, you know, we don't do that. We don't endorse people. It's Jeopardy, dude.
10: Well, this isn't endorsing a person.
13: Right. No, but it's endorsing a party.
10: You could say
13: without
10: that.
13: Endorsing a party directly, yes. I suppose.
10: Yes. Man, it's one of those things... where I suppose if it's something that you like, you're like, well,

0: What's the problem?
1: Right.
2: Well, there's a big problem.
0: If it was something that you were for, that he was advocating for.
2: I would still be uneasy about it. I don't want the guy we're doing Jeopardy to endorse anything.
0: Okay.
2: Other than maybe toothpaste or something.
1: Right.
2: Right, and that's okay. I mean, but Alex Trebek doing this? I can't even imagine.
1: No, he did that. What was it? LifeLock or whatever that he was.
2: Yeah, yeah.
1: Yeah, I mean, he did commercials, but
2: well,
1: not.
2: Well, they can do commercials, yeah. But I mean, this guy, and it's uneasy about it.
0: Okay.
2: Yeah, I just am.
0: I got to say, man, if it was something that you were for, I don't know that you'd have a problem with it.
2: See, I want to say I would.
0: I know, we all want to say that. I mean, I'm telling you, as a friend of mine for years, I don't believe you is what I'm saying.
2: Critical, but
0: I think
2: don't.
0: You're full of it.
2: But
0: I don't want him no matter what it was for.
2: Yeah. Well, I don't. I mean, I really don't. It's just, gosh dang it.
0: I know.
2: Ken, really, man?
0: Yeah.
1: I miss the days when we knew less about people.
2: Me too. Me too.
1: Part of it is because then you find out something about somebody.
2: Yeah.
1: And it's like, oh, wow, that's amazing. Like when I found out that Alex Trebek cussed like a sailor, I was floored.
2: Yeah, I know. Oh, yeah. Right? Yeah.
0: Yeah, that's something. But yeah, you just know, especially the political stuff.
2: Yeah. I mean, they just can't stay away from it.
0: No, and I think a lot of people just want to enjoy whatever it is that gets away from politics a little bit, whether it's Jeopardy, going to see a band, going to see a movie.
2: Whatever, man.
0: Whatever it is. It's like, here we have this shared experience. Oh, you can't have it anymore because now you found out this person's a nut, or at least in your opinion, they're a nut.
2: Right, and I don't want to see John. I don't want to hear John Mellencamp lecturing me for 20 minutes from the stage. I just don't.
0: Yeah.
2: Springsteen, none of them.
0: Well, it's weird too, in a way. So we all came from music radio.
2: Yeah.
0: Okay. We've talked about it before. You got three recovering liberals on the show. How many people do you know that either liked what you did before? And have let you know, I can't believe what you're doing now.
2: old friends of mine, yeah.
0: Oh, it's happened many times.
2: But even they don't bring it up. They're always like, yeah, we didn't really like it much when you were that way anyway. So,
0: what, when you were on music?
2: No, when I was liberally, politically aligned.
0: Oh, I'm talking about when they said, I loved it when you played music, oh, but then we found out what your political leanings were, and then I couldn't believe it.
2: I don't know. I did top 40 of them.
0: Yeah.
2: There's sort of a detachment from music. And
0: right. Your integrity was already in question from doing that. Right.
2: I got to act like I like TLC records. Right. Yeah.
1: I don't think I was in music radio long enough for that.
2: Well.
0: Hold on a second. You had to act like you liked TLC records. We just had Waterfalls on a countdown. And
2: Waterfalls
0: you said
2: I did like Waterfalls. So that's probably not a good example. But I could say New Kids on the Block or...
0: You liked that one song.
2: I don't think I liked any of their songs.
0: Okay, all right.
1: But, you went to go see them live in concert.
2: I did. Well, I had a daughter that age. I mean, I drug her all over the place.
0: Mm-hmm.
2: We went to see New Kids on the Block. And I can remember the last time I saw him was like the third or fourth time.
1: You see?
2: We saw him three or four times. There was a lady in my neighborhood that was sitting behind us with a daughter about the same age as my daughter. And I finally turned to her about halfway through the show. I said, would you mind taking her home and dropping her off? I can't do this anymore. This is going nuts. I'm here and hanging tough for the 15th time, and I can't do it.
0: The screaming girls all around you.
2: Just crazy.
0: Oh, yeah.
2: It was insanity, and I just, you know.
0: Again, no wonder people wonder, how is he just so grouchy?
2: Yeah.
0: I mean, they love you. They love the grouchy part.
2: I know I had to, well, this is a lot of the music was good. I liked a lot of the music, but.
0: Okay.
2: It's a lot of it that was crap.
0: Yeah.
2: But I had to pretend I liked it because why would I say it sucks if I'm playing on my station? It sucks, but here, you listen to a sucky record, okay?
1: No, honestly, that might save music radio now. If you get on there and you're like, yeah, here's Ella Langley for the millionth time. Are we not over this? Yeah, hey, Texas.
2: I would imagine the country guys have got to be tired of that now. The monitors are turned down. Oh, that's on.
0: There's no one in to hear the song. It's all voice tracked.
2: Well,
0: there's no
2: true.
0: One that has to sit through the song anymore.
2: Yeah. Yeah, some guy in LeClaire, Wisconsin or something is doing your middays in, you know, Phoenix. I don't know.
0: I think vice versa, but whatever. Probably. Who cares? Did you see this flight from Rome to Perth that had to be canceled because of a bed bug outbreak?
2: Oh, on a plane?
0: Yes. I had not heard of that on a plane. Oh. Maybe it happens more than I know, but I don't remember
2: seeing
0: this.
2: Every time I hear that bed bugs, I get like I want to scratch my arm. It's just gross.
0: Yeah, that's why I brought it in.
2: Yes. Bed bugs.
0: Passengers on this flight, they were complaining of being bitten to the cabin crew.
2: Oh.
0: With those impacted being provided with antihistamines until supplies ran out.
2: Oh,
0: God. So the story out of the Sydney Morning Herald.
2: Tough luck.
0: The Boeing 787 Dreamliner did not travel the return flight the following day for a deep clean.
2: Gosh dang it.
0: Said, well, it was just a small number of seats, but you had itching and scratching going on all over the place.
1: Jeez.
0: Nasty.
2: Well, I mean, that's you, we've talked about it before, but that's the origin of the itchy end. That's how it all started, bed bugs.
0: Yeah.
2: I pulled back the bed. When I got in the hotel, pulled back the bed, bed bug. Did scatter. Like, well, we can't stay here. We're out of here.
0: That was in Kansas City.
2: Yeah, they're either going to burn this thing down or I'm not. And they argued with me at the front desk. Well, I mean, you've already checked in. Your stuff is... Hey, listen. I'm going to have a health department here in 10 minutes if you don't give me my money back.
0: Okay. Did you?
2: We got our money back. Yeah.
0: So you stayed at a different place?
2: Yes.
0: Or did they put you in a different room?
2: No. Not negotiable. I'm out of here. This place is loaded with bed bugs.
0: I like the way this story reads, too. You know what bed bugs are?
2: Nasty.
0: Small parasitic insects which feed on the blood of humans while they sleep. You may know that, but when you actually see it in here...
2: And they're harder than hell to kill.
0: It's tough.
2: Yeah.
0: Yeah. Yeah.
2: It's like, I don't know how we bioengineered bed bugs. It probably win a war.
0: Yeah, they're not considered a public health hazard.
2: What?
0: That's what it says.
2: They bite you.
0: They're not known to spread disease, Scott. But can cause annoyance due to itching and loss of sleep.
2: Yeah, well, yeah.
0: Because sometimes itching can lead to excessive scratching and a chance of secondary skin infection.
2: Oh, gosh. Well, and it's just the whole notion of bed bugs.
0: Yeah.
2: Gosh dang it.
0: All right, let's get off that topic for you. Let's get on to something else that you would enjoy. I got to do the whole Shane Gillis controversy with women dressing in the gym.
2: So ridiculous. This whole thing is
0: That's from an old episode of Tires. That's almost like not
2: it
0: a
2: is?
0: New bit. Yeah.
2: He recycled that bit?
0: Well, you could say that. Because there's a scene in the show where this woman is working out. And you can't help. He's like, oh, my gosh. Because she's dressed
2: in the
0: thing going, you know, like shorts that are kind of going up the crack.
2: Yes.
0: And that sort of thing. And then it's her boyfriend that's filming and catches him staring.
2: Oh.
0: And so then it comes over to him and...
3: Hey, bro.
4: Hey, what's up?
3: Not cool.
4: What?
3: That's my girlfriend.
4: Nice, dude.
3: You think it's cool to just stare at girls in the gym?
4: No, I mean, I wasn't staring. That's your girlfriend? If I were you, I'd get her relaxed. I mean, good for you for letting her out of the house like that. If it was me, I'd have her... And burka, dude, I'd be Sharia on her.
0: Be full Sharia on her?
3: You need to leave, bro.
4: Come on, dude, I'm not gonna leave. If everybody had to leave, they'd look their this place
3: step. And we got another one. This is the second guy we caught today leering at Brooke. No, women shouldn't have to worry about what they wear to the gym.
4: Filming me, dude?
3: Don't use that machine, it's a trap.
4: Yeah, where were you?
3: That's pretty nice.
0: Yes. So basically, he's telling him it's going to go viral. And then Shane Gillis is getting more and more nervous.
4: I didn't
0: about
4: know
0: it.
4: You were filming. I wouldn't have said any of that stuff.
3: Yeah, objectifying women. You know that's not right, right?
4: Yeah, of course.
3: It doesn't sound like you know that because it sounds like that's exactly what you just did.
4: It's cool you let her dress like that outside.
3: And?
4: Sorry about all this tree of law stuff.
3: And?
4: Give me a second.
3: Oh, what's wrong with you? Why were you staring at her? Answer me. Look at the camera. Oh, yeah, you're scared. Say you're sorry. What else?
0: And then he passes out. So he's probably thinking, I'll just do this bit on Saturday Night Live, having no idea it would blow up like it does.
1: It's not even all that original of a joke. I mean, almost every male comedian has something like that.
0: Yeah.
1: In the arsenal.
2: The thing of it is the relatability of it.
0: Well, they're trying still trying to cancel him.
2: Oh, for God.
0: You know what David has?
2: It's comedy.
0: More liberal singing.
2: No, he doesn't.
0: Yes, he does.
2: Are you serious?
0: I am serious. We got that and the five stories we're watching today coming right up.

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6: I'm Dan Loney with Your Money Now. The federal government has filed suit against the state of California over how to prevent non-U.S. citizens from voting by mail in federal elections. The suit wants the judge to prevent the counting of ballots from likely non-citizens until voter citizenship can be determined. There's been a question for some time about whether SpaceX would merge eventually with Tesla, and a note from Barclays might suggest that this could occur by the end of the year. Analyst Dan Levy said that Elon Musk's public statements and various media reports would lead them to believe that it will happen, maybe in December. Tesla's annual meeting is December 6th. Wall Street continues mixed as investors work out of tech stocks and into other options. The Dow Industrial Average is up more than 500 points. The NASDAQ is down by about a tenth of 1%. Oil prices continue to move higher. West Texas crude up 3% right now at $98 a barrel. That's Your Money Now.
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2: The Markley Van Camp and Robbins Show. Jamie Markley, David Van Camp, Scott Robbins, and now the 5 stories we're watching today.
3: 1, 2, all right. 4, 5. Number 5, a federal judge in California, Jinsuke Ota, Biden appointee, has ruled that the U.S. State Department has to reinstate its diversity immigrant visa lottery for the fiscal year 2027.
2: We rule that Jinsuke needs to be relieved of her duties.
3: Right. Yes. Number 4, a hacker accessed Denmark's national ID database with the password 123456.
2: Gosh, it's an incredible story.
4: It really
3: is. Number 3, Democrat Representative Ilhan Omar's phone and passport have been seized as the criminal investigation into potential immigration fraud and also some financial whodunits on the horizon continue. Number 2, President Trump says the execution of the Fort Hood shooter will not be live streamed. And number 1, the Biden DOJ collected information on nearly 640,000 Republican voters and supporters, even if they donated as little as a dollar or bought one of those red hats.
2: Remember when Trump would say they're coming after you?
3: Yeah.
4: Yeah.
2: He wasn't joking.
4: No.
3: Nope.
2: Man, that is something. And crazy. It's not being covered.
4: Anywhere.
2: No. No, just conservative media. I mean, that's a real story, man. I'm not surprised. None of it should be.
4: Amazing to me.
2: Yeah. Wasn't joking either. David has boomer liberal singing again. I don't know where from. I don't know what it's about. I just know he has it.
3: It's a choir singing about how great it will be when there's no more NYPD.
2: What?
3: Yeah.
2: Okay.

0: I'm trying to figure out in my head what's worse.
1: I'm shocked.
0: That or them just singing Imagine for the 4,000th time.
1: The thing is, it cracks me up is that they act.
0: So life's going to be better without the New York City Police Department. And because everyone's going to live in harmony.
2: That's right.
1: Yes.
0: And you're still on that acid trip from Woodstock.
2: Yep.
0: We just picture a peaceful society. What a bunch of loons.
2: Sung to the tune of When the Saints Go Marching In. Holy cow.
1: I love the fact that, you know, they actually sat down, they wrote out some words for this, they practiced it, rehearsed it, got the harmonies right, and then filmed it and put it on social media because they thought we did something great here. And this is why,
0: yeah, oh my gosh,
1: your kids don't call you anymore.
2: This is why, man, you can't vote for these people, really.
0: There was another story we saw out of New York, and I sent it to you, and I don't know why it ticked you off. I knew why it ticked me off, but it was personal. And that was the iconic horse-drawn carriages are going to be done in New York.
2: Yeah, I mean, what's the deal with that?
0: That's
2: irritating.
0: They're supporting a bill that would end the practice. We've been working closely with the city council, union partners, carriage drivers, animal wealth advocates, and community leaders to deliver a just transition that protects workers while ending horse-drawn carriages in Central Park once and for all.
2: But what? I don't understand why.
0: Animal rights activists.
1: Well,
2: are you serious?
1: There have been several high-profile incidents of those horses dropping dead. Well, basically getting worked to death.
2: You ever ridden in a horse-drawn carriage?
0: Dude, we don't have time for it. It's very instrumental in my relationship with my wife. That was one of the first things of trying to woo. More on that later. Maybe. Okay, maybe. Right. Maybe. And we got your trifecta and a news update next.

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1: ABC News, I'm Deborah Rodriguez. Police near Chicago are detailing an alleged plan by a 19-year-old to stage a mass shooting at a place of worship in Aurora, Illinois. Officials say someone he worked with a fast food restaurant, called in a tip. ABC's Alex Mullen.
2: The suspect is alleged to have said that he actually traveled to that Hindu temple in Aurora with his gun, his AR-style rifle, and 300 rounds of ammunition, as well as tactical gear, and that he was pointing his gun at one point at a man, but his gun jammed, and then he decided to leave that temple. Now, that's all according to those statements from that Taco Bell co-worker of this individual.
1: President Trump changing his mind about allowing the public to watch the execution of a former Army psychiatrist by firing squad. He says Nidal Hassan's death at Fort Hood will not be live streamed. Ousted Venezuelan leader Nicolas Maduro and his wife in a New York courtroom pleading not guilty to new charges of torturing people. This is ABC News.
3: 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Local news matters.
4: I'm Matthew Adams. A vacancy on Ithaca's Common Council is now filled. Laura Temescu was sworn in last night to fill a seat representing the city's 4th Ward. It was formerly occupied by alderperson Patrick Keel, who stepped down in August. Temescu will complete Keel's term, which ends next December. Affordability is a key issue in this year's election. Mike Bowles, the Republican running in the 52nd State Senate District, says he has a plan.
5: Energy rates are governed or determined by the Public Service Commission. Public Service Commission is a 7-member panel, folks that are appointed by the governor and approved by the state Senate, and they have the final say-so. I intend to look into them and find out why they are approving and have approved so many rate hikes.
4: Bowles adds New York also has a spending problem. Leaders in Caroline are crafting next year's budget.
6: The proposed spending plan includes a roughly 4% increase for youth services. Funding for street lighting would be cut by $1,000. The town board will hold a budget workshop at 7 tonight at Caroline Town Hall. Matt Aceto, WHCU News.
4: Guthrie Cortland Medical Center is benefiting from a fundraiser. The Cortland Memorial Foundation recently held its annual Harvest of Gold Gala at Greek Peak, where it raked in a record-setting $64,000. The money will be used to expand services, improve facilities, and purchase medical equipment. Guthrie Cortland President Jennifer Yardom says it's incredibly encouraging to see how many people support increasing access to high-quality medical care. Local news matters. In Ithaca, I'm Matthew Adams.
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7: Partly sunny today with a high of 60 this afternoon. Mostly cloudy tonight. You'll see some showers, a low near 50. Mild tomorrow with some showers and thunderstorms. Highs near 70. Some flurries early Saturday, then much cooler. High of 45 on Saturday. Sunday, sunshine. Sunday's high, 60.
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1: What?
0: One commentator said if she's a six or above in San Francisco, she's a spy. Don't be stupid about this.
2: I think this was on Fox last night. They were saying this is actually Revenge of the Nerds in reality.
0: Kind of.
2: With AI.
0: Yeah.
2: And those guys are thinking, oh, man, this is my time.
0: Yeah.
2: But no. Be watchful.
0: Yes.
2: You absolutely. Never know.
0: Absolutely. Wise as serpents.
2: You know? Yeah, no kidding.
0: But also, President Trump talking today at the White House, and, well, he talked about Abdul El-Sayed, the Democrat Senate candidate out of Michigan.
2: Okay.
3: His name is Abdul, but I think I call him Mohammed Abdul El-Sayed. And he's a Muslim Brotherhood guy, 100%. 100%. He's a Muslim Brotherhood guy. How about having him be on the Senate Intelligence Committee? How about that? The guy's 100% Muslim Brotherhood. And we've got to make sure that Mike Rogers wins, who's central casting. Mike Rogers is great. He's a...
2: So that's the one thing Abdul does not want to answer.
0: No.
4: Well, no, he can't answer.
0: Boy, he got prickly when NBC had the sort of second go-around with asking him about his ties to the Muslim Brotherhood.
2: I was actually surprised NBC did it, because they played part of the interview with Kristen Welker Sunday, and then the follow-up.
5: But newly revealed past tweets from Al-Sayed's half-sister appearing to call his answer into question.
6: These tweets have emerged now. Had an amazing talk with my mom about her activism in the Muslim Brotherhood during the early 70s while she was in college. Hashtag respect. My family has long been an MB. Let me finish. Praying for all my family that supports the MB in Egypt. Can you just explain it?
7: Yeah, Tom. It's funny to me. I was born in 1984, right, down the street in Rochester Hills. I was raised here in Michigan, went to the University of Michigan, rebuilt the health department in this city, led the health department in this county. And you want to ask me about what was happening in Egypt in 1970? Are you serious?
6: I get it, but you were asked a question and you gave an answer.
7: This is kind of like the same. Yeah, I'm telling you, like, I have no ties. We have no ties. Like,
6: so your mother had no ties?
7: I have never had these conversations with my mother. I wasn't raised by my mother.
6: So you were unaware?
7: But I'm just telling you that, like, you're using hearsay evidence from a tweet. It's just not serious.
6: But you've also gone after the president for truthfulness. You've also gone after the president for truthfulness. So when people ask you a question, they all do expect the truth.
7: And do you think are you insinuating that somehow I was lying?
6: I don't know. That's why I'm asking.
7: And I'm telling you I was not.
2: Yeah, that's not the way to answer that.
4: No.
2: Failed on that one, Abdul. No. What? What do you mean?
0: He's one of those guys that, yeah, he has a smooth answer for a whole lot of things, and he can pivot pretty quickly. But, man, he melts down when you get over the target.
2: Agree.
0: Like, he can't. There's no spinning that.
4: Well, he's got no experience handling it. Nobody does it to him.
2: Yeah. Well, I mean, it doesn't happen a lot in that world.
4: No, of course not. No.
2: Yeah.
4: Jeez.
2: Yeah.
4: All right.
2: Okay. All right. Before your trifecta.
4: Yep.
2: No more carriage rides in New York City, the horse-drawn carriage rides.
4: Darn the luck.
2: Yeah. Criticism from animal rights advocates. Charge the horses are overworked, getting easily scared and live in inadequate stables. They flout city regulations. No, okay. So it ticked you off, Scott.
4: Well,
2: I couldn't figure it out.
4: It's just like such a stupid thing. I mean, you know, look, I'm an animal guy. I love animals, no doubt.
2: Yeah, more so in the last 10 years since your heart
4: attack.
2: Maybe
4: I don't realize the depth of the damage that they're doing to the horses. I don't know. But it just seems like such a silly... With New York, with everything going on in New York, this is what you're dealing with. Carriage rides.
2: Yes.
4: Yeah.
2: Yeah. It was first trip with my wife to New York. We were dating. And she had mentioned, I've never been in one of those. Because I'm like, okay, so it's just like mental note. And then surprised her the next night. Because we were there, it was a whole radio, just huge party.
4: Yeah, well, when you're not spending your own money, it's nice.
2: Well, I paid for the carriage
4: rides,
2: Scott. Well,
4: I know, and that's about it.
2: I wasn't in the top 40. They didn't do the whole thing. Yeah,
4: I know how these things work.
2: Yeah. And so then when we got engaged in Chicago, I had the ride waiting downstairs.
4: Oh, see, that's very romantic.
2: The 95th floor.
4: Very romantic.
2: Yeah, so I was like, oh, man. Yeah. It's just kind of sad to see that.
4: Yeah, very romantic. Good for you.
2: The personal connection there.
4: Did you take care of the horse? Did you feed him a little something? Give him a little sugar or anything?
2: Carrots.
4: Carrots.

0: It's okay.
1: And when, I think we tipped like $80 to make sure the horse was taken care of.
0: Good for you. That's a little blanket for it and everything in the stable. Yeah.
1: I bought a blanket specifically for the horse.
0: For the horse, did you?
1: No. none of the above. I paid the guy what I owed and I tipped him and thanks. No, I didn't get all gooey with it with you with every animal I see you around now. Someone brings a dog into the office and it's like everything stops. It's like a newborn baby for you. Oh, little pupper.
0: Yeah.
1: Oh, little pupper.
0: I like animals. Oh, I do.
1: We know.
0: More than people. Bring a baby in and may not pay attention.
1: Probably won't.
0: Bring a puppy.
1: Just
0: I'm
1: a
0: all
1: kid.
0: About
1: who
0: it.
1: Cares?
0: Yeah. Oh, I've seen this.
1: Yeah.
2: Give me those puppy kisses.
1: Did you know there's going to be a Days of Thunder 2?
3: Yeah.
0: Is that necessary?
2: Apparently.
1: I don't know, man.
0: Okay. All right.
1: The second Top Gun was pretty freaking good,
0: you know,
1: man.
0: I mean, the thing is, man, this is Hollywood right now. They're just churning out these.
1: Did you watch the second
0: sequels.
1: Top Gun?
0: Yeah, I finally did. Yeah.
1: Did you think it was well
0: I
1: done?
0: I thought it was pretty good, yeah.
1: So before you say, do you need this?
0: I don't know. It's fine.
1: Off
0: I just,
1: my lawn, Hollywood!
0: We just are so void of any new original ideas that work.
1: I know.
2: Tom Cruise tried one and flopped.
0: Yeah, I don't think there's going to be a Digger 2.
1: Nope. No, there's not. Here's the reason I bring it up. He wants to compete in an actual NASCAR race.
0: Tom Cruise
1: authenticity.
0: Does.
1: Yes. Well, a lot of times he does his own stunts.
0: Okay.
1: He's a nut.
0: All right.
2: Well, he thinks he's immortal.
1: Yeah.
2: Part of the Scientology thing. Yeah.
1: He already asked the NASCAR CEO, Steve O'Donnell, who said, I was shocked. I'm not sure that's going to happen, but
0: no,
1: he wants it to be as
0: to
1: authentic
0: that.
1: As it can be.
0: You can't have him going 190 miles an hour around that track.
1: I'm just asking the question. If it happened, would you tune in to watch it?
0: Yeah, it'd be a pretty short race, I'm guessing.
1: It might be. I would tune in just see, okay, how does he really do?
2: My biggest concern would be he'd get somebody else on the track killed.
1: I'm sure that's what the other drivers would say, too.
0: Stick it in the wall the first turn.
1: How about just a five-car race? Five laps?
2: That'd be fun. Well,
0: no, he's... Look, man.
1: I'd still want to see it.
0: Okay.
1: You wouldn't want to see that.
0: Oh, I would watch it because I figure he's going to stick it in the wall, I guess.
1: Remember when they used to do, like, local races? They do local personalities?
0: Oh, yeah.
1: Yeah, I just remember this.
0: Demolition derby stuff?
1: No, it was actual car race.
0: Oh, I never raced any
1: cars. Like at a speedway.
0: No, I never did that.
1: Oh, yeah. I told the guy his car. Because he told me ahead of time, I've got the fastest car. You're going to win this. Whatever. But there was another guy. He was the sports writer for the local paper, and he wrote about racing. He knew something, and it's like getting ready for last lap, and he went right underneath me, and I'm like, dang it. And I'm thinking, I got the fastest car. So then I try to win up high, and I spun it out, and then dude behind me just boom, just right into the front of me.
0: I can't believe they let you guys do that.
1: I know, it's kind of wild.
0: Wow.
1: I was like, dude, I'm so sorry. This happens, man.
0: Ruined it, wrecked the guy's car.
1: Golly. Yeah.
0: Yeah. Sorry, man.
1: It's one of those things. He was really cool about it. I'll just leave it
0: got
1: at that.
0: A couple of Motley tickets for you here, man. We'll make it right.
1: Yeah, Metallica tickets.
0: All right, there you go.
1: Oh, yeah. Thanks, man. Yeah, cool. All right, you ready for your big three?
0: Let's do it.
1: Okay, here we go.
4: Are you ready?
5: One, two, buckle my shoe on.
4: It's the three most important news stories of the day.
6: I hit the trifecta.
4: Well, at least according to Scott Robbins. It's the trifecta on the Markley, Van Camp, and Robbins Show.
1: Every day about this time, Scott Robbins' top three stories, helped by his hero.
7: I'm Casey Kasem.
0: You ever drive a race car in all your years, Casey?
7: Yes.
0: You did?
7: Yeah.
0: Wow. You have to tell me about that sometimes. I never heard that story.
7: Yes.
0: Man.
7: I'm ready. Three.
0: Was he finishing the top 10?
2: Ooh, see, those are fighting words now.
0: Well, just wondering. He lived there for a long time. All right.
8: I'm not going to say all that.
0: I know you're not.
2: All right. Number three, a coach. I saw this.
0: Did you see this?
2: Went viral for a very awkward interview, and it wasn't his fault.
0: No, it wasn't his fault at all.
1: Oh, I saw this too.
0: The Czech soccer coach.
1: Yes.
0: David Golia. Holia. Anyway, he's being interviewed after one of the matches, and the female reporter that's interviewing him is, let's say, extremely gifted in the upper half of her body.
2: They're on a platter, basically.
0: And they're on a platter, yes. Yeah. they're right

0: there.
1: Well, she's got a sport jacket on, but it doesn't cover the cleavage. Her boobs are basically out.
0: Yes.
2: Well, I mean, yeah.
1: It's like, what it is.
2: They are.
0: Like
2: yes.
0: A corset, basically.
2: Yes. Yeah, like a little corset thing. Yeah,
1: and a push-up mechanism
2: yeah.
1: with
2: yeah,
1: it.
2: Like, yeah. Like, it's incredible. This coach, so she's asked this coach questions. He won't look at her.
1: Nope.
2: He won't look at her.
1: This brilliant move. That's what you're supposed to do.
2: That guy's self-control is biblical.
1: It's really good.
2: I mean, it really is.
1: I'm waiting for the blowback on this. Why couldn't he have just looked at her in the eyes and shown
2: this
1: sports reporter respect by looking her in the eyes? Could he not control the eyes? I'm just waiting for that sort of nonsense to come out.
2: Well, it was really something, and I will admire that guy for what he did, because holy smokes.
1: Are you saying you couldn't do it?
2: I don't know. I mean, dude.
0: I'm saying he couldn't do it.
2: It's like there's flashing red lights right there. You just look.
0: I saw
2: who could do it?
0: I saw you at the convention in Dallas, man.
1: Oh, that's right.
2: Oh, that's not. Wait a minute. Wait a minute.
3: Now on with the countdown.
2: I was tag teamed on that one. Okay.
1: What does that mean?
2: A very strange conversation, but that's for another day.
1: It wasn't me.
2: No, it wasn't you. No.
1: Okay.
2: No.
3: Two.
2: No. It was really bizarre, though. All right.
0: Okay. All right, number two. Troy Aikman responds to a report that he and Joe Buck are having problems in the booth.
2: Former quarterback at ESPN Monday Night Football host Troy Aikman, by the way, was given the opportunity yesterday to refute that there has been some tension between himself and Joe Buck in the booth. Now, people have been saying it for a while, and he didn't deny it. He kind of fed into it, actually. He was asked about it, and he said, we'll get into that later, at a later date. I don't want to talk about it right now, leading them to believe there is something going on. And apparently the reason is because Aikman's contract expires.
1: At the end of this year, right? I thought it was next year.
2: I think it's this year.
1: Okay.
2: But there's been no movement on a contract extension, and there was for Joe Buck. He got a pile of money. Pile of money. Like $110 million for 5 years or something.
1: Yes.
2: And apparently he thought that Buck should have gone to bat for him, for Aikman, and said, hey, how about me over here, pal? We've been doing this for, decades now together. And how about helping out your brother here? And he didn't, and so it was taken personally, and apparently there's...
1: That's what they think it's about.
2: A rift developing between the two. Well, Aikman could have denied it.
1: Yes.
2: He didn't. And they got to work Super Bowl together, too, this year. So, anyway, I would imagine cooler heads will prevail at some point.
1: I'm guessing.
2: Yeah,
1: we shall see.
3: And the countdown
2: you
3: continues.
2: You like Aikman on the games? I do.
1: Come on, man. I'm an old Cowboy fan. Yeah, I think he's great at it.
2: Yeah.
1: Yeah. I know. I got buddies like, he's overrated, he sucks. I'm like, okay.
2: I think he's pretty good. I think those guys are pretty good. Yeah.
1: Scott Robbins, trifecta, top three of the day.
3: And finally, one.
0: Number one, Democrat Senate nominee in Minnesota, Peggy Flanagan, has some thoughts about rights.
2: Here we go again. She said, and I quote, "My daughter is growing up with fewer rights than the three generations before her."
1: Which rights?
2: She was asked which rights. Couldn't come up with any.
1: Really?
2: Off the top of her head.
1: Hmm.
2: Because there aren't any.
1: Because that's just a parroted line from Lefty.
2: It is such a parroted line. And it makes me absolutely furious. Who believes that?
1: Many people that never hear a challenge.
2: I mean, she wants her daughter to, and your daughters to, undress next to grown men exposing themselves in the locker room. Is that what she means?
3: And there you have it.
1: Yeah. That's the question.
2: It's just such a tired, tired, lame.
1: Yes.
2: Tired of it.
1: Yeah. Scott Robbins, trifecta. Top three of the day.
2: Bah.
1: Great job.
3: Goodbye.
1: See wow, he's out.
2: I know, he's in a hurry.
1: Yeah. He's going to be racing cars.
2: Got
1: Oh, my gosh. Diddy. You got to hear this for Nimrod's in the news. Straight ahead.
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0: The Markley Van Camp and Robin Show. How are you feeling today? Well rested? Some people are. Other people are not.
1: Yeah.
0: There are times you toss and turn a night, you don't even know it. 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
5: I love the poorly educated.
3: All right. Nimrod's the news. This almost made it yesterday because of word Diddy. Sean Diddy Combs rushed out of prison, sent to a New Jersey hospital after hitting his head on a bunk bed. Like, what?
2: Yeah, really? That's what we heard, yeah.
3: How'd he do that?
2: I don't know.
3: Well, he didn't. That's the thing. It turns out Diddy was beaten up by a Jamaican drug lord in prison at Fort Dix.
2: Dang. What was a Jamaican drug lord doing in that end of the prison?
3: His name is Christopher Coke, no joke, but he goes by Dudas.
2: Oh, boy.
3: Well, the word was Diddy was getting all these perks behind bars, like a cell phone, booze, massages, and other inmates suffered because everyone else got raided, lost their contraband.
2: Oh.
3: Dudas went off.
0: He didn't play that.
3: Uh-uh. So he gave Diddy a little beatdown, and Dudas now is in solitary for 2 weeks.
2: Oh, no.
3: And that's Nimrod's in the news.

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2: This week, the Ithaca Times covers Cornell University students' response to the ongoing Jane Doe case. 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All this and more in the Ithaca Times on newsstands Wednesday and all the time at Ithaca.com.
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4: Partly sunny today with a high of 60 this afternoon. Mostly cloudy tonight. You'll see a shower or two, low near 50 overnight. Mild tomorrow with some showers and thunderstorms, 70 again. Some flurries early Saturday, then much cooler. Saturday's high 45. Sunny Sunday with a high near 60.
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5: From ABC News, I'm Deborah Rodriguez. More pressure on oil and gas prices. Ukraine's president now saying his forces will resume strikes on Russian oil and gas facilities after Russia hit Ukraine's energy infrastructure. Elon Musk's internet satellite technology, Starshield, has been restored. ABC's Marcus Moore.
6: We have been in touch with sources who tell ABC News that over the last 2 days that they had not received missile threat alerts from their partners, from the U.S., from channels that were previously used. Now, we understand, according to sources, that the Starlink access has, at the very least, partially been restored.
5: Domestic crude is up 3%. We're getting a new look at rising consumer prices. Today's numbers focus on the economic situation higher up the supply chain. ABC's Jim Ryan checks out wholesale prices.
7: The Producer Price Index offers a glimpse at what consumers will be paying for goods and services in the near future. The Bureau of Labor Statistics says the PPI soared 1.3% in September, more than double the consensus. Half of the September increase in the index for final demand goods can be traced to the price of gasoline, which jumped more than 20% last month.
5: Fresh details in the case of the 19-year-old accused of plotting a mass shooting in Palatine, Illinois. Police Chief William Nord.
8: As the investigation progressed, detectives identified information suggesting that the offender may have been planning an attack on October 11th, potentially targeting a Hindu place of worship in the Aurora area.
5: According to prosecutors, Alexandros Paparakis intended to kill as many minorities as possible. Investigators say he had an AR-style rifle and 300 rounds of ammunition. President Trump has had a change of heart about live-streaming the execution of the Fort Hood shooter by firing squad in December. Says the public will not be allowed to watch. You're listening to ABC News.

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3: I'm Matthew Adams. Several charges filed against a Venezuelan national in Cortland. Police say Royker Eduardo Ramirez Urbana threatened several people Monday and stole an iPhone at Hometown Studios on River Street. The 22-year-old is also accused of threatening to kill one employee there and injuring two others with a running gas-powered weed eater. Among the charges are felony assault and robbery. Police say he's in the country illegally. Ithaca wants to attract more drivers to the Cayuga Street garage. City Manager Dominic Recchio says advertising is key.
4: I want to have a billboard on the way into the city of Ithaca that says safe, convenient, you know, accessible parking 200 feet from wherever, library, or, you know, 500 feet from the commons, or whatever you'd like to say, and help people understand that there is that additional capacity.
3: He says the Cayuga Street garage consistently has 300 spaces open. Cortland County is getting an early start on cold weather. With chilly temperatures ahead, the Code Blue shelter is opening sooner than expected. Doors to the Salvation Army on South Main Street in Cortland will open tomorrow night at 8. It'll close at 8 o'clock Sunday morning. Beginning next Friday, the normal hours will be weekdays from 4:30 p.m. to 9:30 a.m. and 24 hours on weekends and holidays. The county expects to keep it open until April. And a public hearing is scheduled in Cortland County. In less than 2 weeks, residents can give feedback on major Centro bus service changes and the discontinuation of the Cortland Monthly Pass, which takes effect January 1st. Details of service changes will be made available on Centro's website no later than next Friday. The public hearing takes place October 28th from 4 to 6 at the Cortland County Office Building. I'm Matthew Adams.
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5: Partly sunny today with a high of 60 this afternoon. Mostly cloudy tonight. You'll see some showers, a low near 50. Mild tomorrow with some showers and thunderstorms. Highs near 70. Some flurries early Saturday, then much cooler. High of 45 on Saturday. Sunday, sunshine. Sunday's high 60.
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0: Hi, this is Gordon Deal. 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

0: under your vision of Medicare for all, can people keep their health care plan if they like their health care plan?
1: Yes.
2: Also, we need to work to, when I get there, I'm going to fight like hell to restore any of the DEI cuts that were made on the federal level.
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2: Yes.
5: 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And so is his very popular countdown. T-minus 19 days until Election Day.
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7: All right. Thank you, Scott Shannon. Thanks to all of you for being with us. Write down our toll-free telephone number if you want to be a part of this program. It is 800-941-SEAN if you want to join us. Well, a new strategy now is the A-Block. The new strategy is in full force by the radicalized Democrats, and the new strategy is very simple. It is to lie to the American people. To lie to all of you. And even though they have taken positions all throughout this campaign, they're now taking positions just the opposite. And I've been pointing this out. We first got wind of this shift in strategy from the leader of the squad, really the leader of this DSA movement, I think, nationally. That's why, you know, when people say that, I think probably when they ask who I think the front runner for the 2028 election for Democrats is, I say AOC. I mean, she is the new leader of this movement. I think this Fight the Oligarchy tour was Bernie Sanders handing off the communist mantle of that wing of the party to AOC. And I think it's now grown way beyond even what Bernie ever thought it could be. And it is now the dominant, quote, intellectual base of the Democratic Party. You have either those that outright support the radicalism of the DSA and, you know, eliminate the Senate. You don't choose the president, pack the courts, abolish borders, illegals, amnesty, end all deportation, abolish ICE, defund the Department of War, eliminate cash bail, abolish prisons, police, corporate ownership of public ownership of corporations, wealth tax, Green New Deal. That is now there are two groups of people. One, you have those that are the true believers. Two, you have those that are weak and feckless and probably deep down in their hearts know that this new dominance and radicalism that has taken over their party is dangerous to the long-term health and survival of the Democratic Party. They don't want anything to do with it, but they don't have the moral clarity, courage to stand up because they know that they are going to pay a very heavy price. That's why, for example, if you live in the great state of Ohio and you think that Sherrod Brown is not going to go along with the DSA candidates, well, you're wrong. I mean, he's going to be a reliable yes vote for the DSA if they ever got in power in the U.S. Senate, which I'm hoping and praying does not happen. But the new strategy is fully in place. Woke 1.0 crazy. We didn't mean what we said. Now it is on steroids and human growth hormone. Let me give you some examples of this. Let's start in the great state of Texas, where you got cisgender. God is non-binary. Telefrico. A welcome mat at the borders, a vegan campaign in a cattle state, no drilling in an oil state. And I want to go through this slowly, but it's not just him. You got El Sayed, you know, stunned when NBC called him out on his family's relationship to the Muslim Brotherhood. He outright lied and denied it this Sunday. And now we find a Substack article. Actually, it was the Washington Free Beacon that found it. It's now deleted, just like most of his Twitter posts that are now ex posts, but El Sayed was an adjunct professor at Columbia University, wrote an op-ed that urged former President Barack Obama to aid the Muslim Brotherhood and the militants who later overthrew the secular Egyptian government. He said it is in America's interest to support them. All right. So, but, and his sisters all over the place supporting this radical, now deemed a terrorist organization. It is fascinating to watch. You know, a phenomenon has emerged here where Democrats are literally crushing in every single solitary debate these Democrats, because the media is not doing their job. The reason it's so impactful, the reason that Bruce Blakeman, that we played yesterday, going after Kathy Hochul on how many New Yorkers died because of her sanctuary policies, or the 48 times that she raised utility rates, that's like once a month since she's been governor in the state of New York, or her other positions on crime and sanctuary state set status, and her failure and bowing down at the altar of Mamdani, is because the media in New York is not doing it. The media in Michigan is not confronting Abdul El-Sayed. The media in Texas is not confronting six-gender Talafrico. You know, I've been through this. I've seen this movie before. I've watched this unfold many times. I'll give you an example. I mean, I think besides me and maybe a couple of others, there were very few people when Barack Obama was running for president, Barack Hussein Obama, we affectionately refer to him, nobody did a deep dive into his relationship with the Reverend Jeremiah Wright, you know, Mr. GD America, the Sunday after 9/11, or his relationship with former Weather Underground members Bill Ayers and Bernadine Dorn, the very day, September 11th, 01, that morning before the attack occurred. You know, he was saying he wished the Weather Underground had done more, or what Acorn organizing is, or his love of Saul Alinsky and what an Alinskyite is, or Frank Marshall Davis, or his younger days in the Choom gang. Nobody wanted to touch it. Nobody wanted to get to the bottom of the Russia hoax. Nobody wanted to get to the bottom of Hillary's, you know, server and the deleted emails that she put on that server. No reasonable prosecutor would prosecute. Nobody wanted to get to the fact that the FISA warrant they used Hillary Clinton's bought and paid for disinformation dossier. Nobody wanted to get to the fact that career senior intelligence officials determined there was no Russia collusion right after the 2016 election and after a meeting in December of 2016 in Obama's Oval Office with Biden and the likes of Clapper and Brennan and others. And Biden, they all determined, oh, we're just going to forget career professional intelligence and their assessment, and we'll do a new one because it's politically beneficial to us and it will sabotage the incoming president. But let's just start here. Here's James Talafrico. Joe Biden, this is what he's saying now, failed Texas for not securing the border. Listen.
1: When someone enters our country illegally, and they have no basis to stay, should federal law require that they be removed from our country?
8: So I think Texans understand this issue of immigration better than most people around the country because we live with it. We live with the challenges and we live with the benefits. And I've said before that both political parties have failed us on this issue. Joe Biden failed us during his administration by not securing the border. I remember talking to my colleagues in the state legislature who represent border communities, and they were telling me about the utter chaos along our southern border during the Biden administration. That's unacceptable.
7: Talking to my colleagues, okay, first of all, he never once, we've done a deep dive search, did he ever criticize Biden, and he didn't need to talk to his colleagues. He needed to either go down to the border or just watch my TV show or most TV shows that were showing the border was not closed and was not secure. So, and this is the same guy that told the people in Texas that he wants a welcome mat at our border. And he had no problem with open borders. He even at one point, you know, this is Talafrico saying our southern border should be like our front porch and we can build a pathway to citizenship. The opposite of what we just played, which is what he said last night on fake news CNN. Listen.
9: How do you balance your feelings toward ICE versus the people you would represent who support deporting undocumented immigrants? You have 30 seconds.
8: So my family is from the border. My mom grew up in Laredo, Texas. I feel like Texans understand this issue of immigration more so than people in other states, because we live with it, both the benefits and the challenges. So what I've said is that our southern border should be like our front porch. There should be a giant welcome mat out front and a lock on the door. We can welcome immigrants who want to live the American dream. We can build a pathway to citizenship for those neighbors who have been here, making us richer and stronger. And we can keep out people who mean to do us harm.
7: Then he invoked God on another occasion as a reason that we don't need border security. Again, the opposite of what he claimed last night.
10: We've seen this crazy, useless border wall through Big Bend being proposed. When you already have a wall made by God with cliffs and mountain ranges, much better than anything humans could build.
7: Oh, okay, sure. Now, James Talafrico is running a vegan campaign in a cattle state. He also, we've got a 2022 clip of him saying fossil fuels are destroying the planet. It's time to transition from the industry. He is now saying the opposite. Listen.
11: Renewables maybe are more variable, but then fossil fuels are destroying the planet. And so it's like, are those two things on equal footing, right? I guess my only point is I want Texas to be number one in renewables going forward in the 21st century, right? Right now it feels a little bit like we're the, you know, like we're the number one supplier of cassette tapes in 1988, right? It's time to transition, because that's not going to last very long. And so I guess I just don't know where the hostility comes from in trying to figure out a safer, cleaner, greener path forward. But
7: safer, greener, he says fossil fuels are destroying the planet. Time to transition from the industry. But that's 2022. What did he say last night? He said two things. He said he will protect the oil and gas jobs in Texas. And he said he would stand up to Democrats if they mess with our oil and gas industry. Which Talafrico do you think is being honest? Here's an example. Again, him last night just flat out lying to the people of Texas. Listen.
8: So I'm campaigning on an all of the above energy strategy. That includes oil and gas. I want to protect the good paying oil and gas jobs that support whole families across the state. And I want us to invest in the energy sources of the future, wind and solar and geothermal and hydrogen and batteries, so that we can stay dominant in the energy industry. And so I will stand up to my own party if they mess with our oil and gas industry. And I will stand up to the other party if they mess with renewables, which we've seen in recent years.
7: That's called an election year conversion. I've got another one. This is Talafrico 2021. I oppose voter ID. Listen.
12: Are you okay with voter ID?
8: So voter ID is currently required in the state of Texas. I opposed having to.
12: How about
8: have a
12: for mail-in ballots?
8: To vote.
12: How about having to send your ballot in? Should you have to prove who you are? Because that's what Democrats are opposing.
8: Pete, I just said I oppose voter ID. Currently, it's a law in Texas, but I oppose that law because I think you don't need an ID.
12: You oppose voter ID?
7: That was him in 2021. This was him last night, just the opposite. He's lying. Listen.
8: I'll tell you what I am for. I am for fair voter ID. And I say fair because here in Texas, I think that a lot of our voter ID policies are discriminatory. And here's what I mean by that. Some kinds of ID are allowed and other valid forms of ID aren't allowed. So for instance, when you go to vote here in Texas, you can bring your concealed carry license, mm-hmm. which I'm all for, but a student at a public college or university can't bring their student ID. And so I think that hurts some kind of voters and helps other kind of voters. What I want to see is voter ID that is consistent across the board.
7: Oh, now he wants voter ID. Here's him in 2023 saying protecting kids or their right to have invasive surgery. Said if you stop them, it's Christo-fascism. Listen.
13: You saw it in the anti-LGBTQ legislation, including the bill that would have denied gender-affirming health care to trans children. And then, of course, famously, infamously, we saw it last session with the most extreme abortion ban in the country. All these ideologies stem from this Christo-fascism movement, which essentially, like I said, is just using faith to exercise raw political, social, and economic power.
7: Now, last night, he says he supports a ban on transgender surgery for minors.
14: You had recently stated in a Fox News interview that you would support a national ban on gender-affirming surgeries for transgender youth under the age of 18. Can you provide a little bit more information as to what informs your position on that issue?
8: Yeah, you know, when it comes to minors, when it comes to kids, as a policymaker, I always have to balance two things. One is protecting children and honoring the rights of parents, because I believe that parental rights are sacred and we should trust parents to raise their kids. But if there's something that's going to endanger a child or a minor, certainly something that could cause permanent damage, then I'm always going to try to err on the side of protecting those kids.
7: That would be permanent, and kids can't even buy a beer at the ages we're talking about. But there's old Tallarico, the real Tallarico, and now the, that was woke 1.0 crazy Tallarico. Which one do you think is real? I think it's obvious. I've always said God gave every human being, and I believe he created every human being with their own fingerprint, their own DNA, and he put talent inside the heart of every man, woman, and child on this earth. We do have a propensity towards good and evil. The ultimate in life is finding that talent, your purpose in life, and one of the ways you can help develop that, nurture that, is with a great education, and that's where Regent University comes in, because for 50 years, Regent University has been equipping Christian leaders with high-level academic education, knowledge, and skill that they need to compete, succeed, and fulfill their destiny. 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
7: All right, if your phone rings and it's your bank, they know your name, your date of birth, your address. 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Look, you built your business from the ground up. Early mornings, late nights, weekends.

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3: 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I'm Dan Loney with Your Money Now. Tesla is set to debut its next-gen Roadster vehicle on Thursday after starting to take $50,000 deposits almost a decade ago. It'll be live-streamed from a SpaceX test site in Texas at almost 9 p.m. Eastern Time. The vehicle is expected to rely on SpaceX technology with low volumes and a high-end vehicle. Cold gas thrusters is one of the technologies making it have the ability to hover. Apple has become the second company to surpass $5 trillion in market cap. The iPhone maker's shares closed at a record level on Wednesday, but are trading almost flat today. The stock price currently sits at $342 a share. A tech sell-off has led to a strong day for stocks on the Dow Industrial Average. The Dow is up more than 500 points. The NASDAQ is off by right around 100. Oil is trading higher. West Texas crude is up 3% at $98 a barrel. And that's Your Money Now.
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1: 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Him, Mark Penn, there are a couple of people, David Schoen, not many others. He'll join us coming up, by the way, at the top of the next hour.
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5: ABC News, I'm Deborah Rodriguez. The economy and oil top of mind as Ukraine's President Zelensky now says his forces will continue their plan to hit Russian oil and gas plants. It follows Russian strikes on Ukrainian infrastructure as President Trump loses interest in helping Ukraine. Bill Taylor, former Ukrainian ambassador to the U.S.
6: If all that support disappears, it's bad for the Ukrainians, there's no doubt. They do depend, Ukrainians do depend on the United States for intelligence, but since it has been pretty clear that the United States has been untrustworthy on some of these issues, the Ukrainians have started looking for other areas, other places that they can get intelligence. And so it's not a full dependence on the United States.
5: Wholesale inflation's risen to levels not seen in 4 years. And if you drive a 2015 or 16 Genesis, Hyundai says it can arrange a fix for a potential fire hazard linked to a flaw in the seat motor. This is ABC.
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7: I'm Matthew Adams. Three Southern Tier residents are facing federal drug charges. Jermaine Cooper of Apalachin, Sherry Olk of Binghamton, and Shamel Tate of Endicott were arrested by the FBI on October 2nd and arraigned on charges of distributing methamphetamine. The trio is accused of selling over 300 grams of meth in July and September and could face up to 40 years behind bars if found guilty. All three are detained pending a trial in U.S. District Court. The Ithaca City School District is already looking at the budget for 2027 to 2028. Superintendent Lavelle Brown.
8: We've had our financial audit done by an outside company who's come in and looked at our finances and found that we've done a great job and we're in good standing. So we digested the annual audit report. We're in the process right now of looking at our contractual obligations and our staffing needs for next year and where we're finding ourselves.
7: Brown says budget planning is now a year-round process. Traffic delays likely in Cortlandville. Route 11 is down to a single lane with a temporary traffic light at South Hill Road. That part of Route 11 will remain one lane until October 26th, after which it will be fully closed until November 20th, though officials say those dates are subject to change. In other traffic news, overnight work is scheduled in Ithaca. Crews will begin installing a new section of water main in the 500 block of West State Street this evening. Beginning at 6, West State will be closed to all traffic between North Meadow and North Corn Street. That section of the road is expected to reopen by 7 tomorrow morning. 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Local news matters. In Ithaca, I'm Matthew Adams.
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9: Partly sunny today with a high of 60 this afternoon. Mostly cloudy tonight. You'll see a shower or two, low near 50 overnight. Mild tomorrow with some showers and thunderstorms, 70 again. Some flurries early Saturday, then much cooler. Saturday's high 45. Sunny Sunday with a high near 60.
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1: All right, 25 now till the top of the hour. 800-941-SEAN, our number if you want to be a

part of the program. It is unbelievable. Maybe we'll talk to Julian Epstein some about this as we have this discussion. He's one of the few reasonable Democrats. He's going to join us in the next hour. The rise of anti-Semitism is real.

0: of a terrorist attack 20 times larger than 9/11/01. And they fight back and they defend their country. What if we lost 40,000 Americans in a day? What would you want your government to do? I mean, you have so many thousands and thousands of Israelis, you know, they are fighting every day for their survival, and their homes have been bombed out. They are in desperate need of all humanitarian assistance, food, water, shelter, clothing, medications. The elderly can't get out of their homes to get to a hospital. Thank goodness the IFCJ, International Fellowship of Christians and Jews, are combining forces. And it's because of your generosity. They're on the ground. They're providing this life-saving support to so many people in their hour of need, this country fighting for its very survival. And it is millions of people in the end that, you know, have or that have been and remain surrounded by enemies sworn to their destruction from the river to the sea. What does that mean? We know what that means. You know, then Hassan Piker, Abdul El-Sayed's BFF, you know, out there, you know, sitting there, where was it, at Cornell University, and, you know, saying, oh, from the river to the sea, and they're chanting it. Unbelievable. Anyway, whatever you can do to help our friends in Israel during this time of need, the IFCJ, they are doing the hard work, but they can't do it without our support. 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It's Join FOF. That's for Flags of Fellowship. 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Man, there's so much to talk about today. You know, I just went through a list of Tallarico. And I went through his new strategy, which is to lie. Abdul El-Sayed is lying through his teeth. Said on Sunday that he does not support the Muslim Brotherhood.
1: For Michigan voters who are hearing those attacks against you, who are looking to separate fact from fiction, can you set the record straight about whether you or your family have any ties to the Muslim Brotherhood?
2: No, but let's talk about this.
1: No, you don't have any ties.
2: No.
1: And your family doesn't.
2: No.
0: No. Well, his sister put all over social media, in fact, that he does, that the family does support the Muslim Brotherhood. She didn't say it just once. She said it multiple times. And this is now the state of the Democratic Party. They are now just flat out lying to voters in the hopes of retaining power in this election cycle. And they'll do and say anything to do it. Abdul El-Sayed, you know, for example, wrote a Substack. He says, no, he's against, you know, the Muslim Brotherhood. I'll speak out against them anytime. And he wrote a Substack article in 2021, now deleted, that called a senior Muslim Brotherhood official imprisoned in Egypt my friend. This is the same guy that wrote an op-ed urging Barack Obama to aid the Muslim Brotherhood militants who later overthrew the secular Egyptian government at the time. He's just lying and he's stunned. So I it's very, very hard to tell. You've got this guy, Troy Jackson, in Maine. I mean, what's her name? Susan Collins, just absolutely, I wouldn't have expected such a beatdown. James, I lost my cut sheet. I don't know where I put it. Such a beatdown in this debate the other night. And this is happening now all across the country. Bruce Blakeman, you know, just destroys Kathy Hochul, the current governor, because these people are not being asked the questions by the legacy media mob. They're not being confronted by it. The media won't do their job. They are complicit. They're abusively biased. They are corrupt. They have an agenda. They're an extension of all things Democratic Party. And it's so frustrating to me to watch all of this unfold. Anyway, I'll give you an example. Here's Susan Collins calling out Troy Jackson for confusing Medicare and Medicaid programs. By the way, this guy, we're told, has a vile, vicious, horrible temper. One guy claimed, and we played it, that he witnessed, in fact, Troy Jackson actually hitting somebody. It was pretty amazing. Nobody in the media seemed to pay attention to that. And that's after the tattoo guy that was accused of rape by the name of Graham Plattner. Here's Susan Collins calling out Troy Jackson.
3: It's hard to know where to begin. First of all, once again, Troy is confused.

0: Using the Medicaid program with the Medicare program.
1: He doesn't know. And his own staff, you know, says he has this horrible temper. Unbelievable. By the way, Abdul El-Sayed got caught in another lie. Here's a clip of him in 2021 saying that the American police officers and military force that could have their way with us, and called repeatedly in writing to defund and on air to defund the police and to disarm police officers. Here's some of it.
2: The other part of it, like you're talking about, is that that we do have to rethink the power of police unions. We do have to rethink the ways that they've been able to stick their claws into politicians and scare them into any kind of action. I do think we need to re-empower the accountability boards and citizens review boards. We are the only country in the world that that allows our police to police us like they were a military. And I lived in the UK while I was in grad school. And in the UK, their cops don't have guns. And not to say that their cops don't brutalize their people sometimes, but it's a very different level of brutality when you're not looking like RoboCop. And so I think we really need to be asking, when did we allow our police to turn into a military?
1: They're not a military. You need law and order and safety and security. And unfortunately, there are a lot of evil, dangerous people. I can tell you my own experience in London. I was there for something work related. And I thought, oh, and Linda, I think you were a part of this when we went. I said, well, let me go. This is during Trump's first term. And I said, let me go interview people. There was a big Trump protest and they're not going to know who I am. And we went, James is laughing. He was there too. Sweet baby James. And we go, you know, I said, let's just take our cameras. We'll go down there and we'll talk to these people and have fun with this. And there were one or two people around me that said, you sure you're not going to get recognized? I said, no, this is London. Nobody knows who I am here. Linda, do you remember how long did that anonymity last?
3: I don't think that it even began, if we're being fair.
1: I don't think so either. How long was it until we were surrounded? And we were surrounded.
3: Well, I don't know if you remember this, but essentially we landed and those protests were on the move. They were everywhere. They were throughout London and throughout Trafalgar Square and all through the streets and had taken over, very similar to what we were seeing here at home. So you essentially went out and just were encapsulated by the mob. And that was happening to anybody who wasn't a part of, like, the Antifa woke movement.
1: Well, okay, so we go there, and we just literally walk out in the crowd. Now, maybe some people noticed because we had a camera, but we didn't have a Fox mic with us. I didn't say, I'm Sean Hannity, hello. But instantaneously, I was recognized. And then the hostility started coming my way. It started with shouting. A couple of people, if I remember correctly, spit at us. One guy came by and did a hit and run. He just kind of hit my shoulder and ran. I wanted to run after him, and then my own security that was with me stopped me. And then the unarmed police, the bobbies, they came by, and they were absolutely useless and couldn't do a thing. They just said, you better get out of here really quick. We'll walk you out. That's all they could do. They couldn't do a thing. Pretty amazing. Look, I don't know what else to tell you except that you're being lied to at an extreme level. And I'll give you an example. I mean, and if you watch Mike Rogers destroy Abdul El-Sayed in the debate, Susan Collins destroying Troy Jackson in that debate, Bruce Blakeman destroying Kathy Hochul in that debate, Darlene Graham destroying, literally destroying, you know, Annie Andrews in that debate in South Carolina. And these people are all lying. I'll give you, we'll stay in South Carolina. Annie Andrews is a liar. You know, lying Annie. And, you know, here is Annie Andrews. You know, she's on then, I think it's X or Twitter, not that long ago, 2021, with holding up a sign, protect trans kids. She was, you know, the state passed the Save Women's Sports Act, and she was dead set against it. And speaking, maybe one of the, she's called the law shameful, and she says it does nothing to protect young women, et cetera, et cetera. And she's says she's a pediatrician. I don't know if she practices, like El-Sayed's not a real doctor. One of the most outspoken advocates in the country for gender-affirming care

0: for minors. A woman that supports puberty blockers and hormone therapy for minors. This is South Carolina, folks. And she supports all of that. And then she blames the guns. She's a big anti-gun person. And, you know, actually once said it's the GD mother effing guns. Anything else you need to say? White women for Kamala Harris. I mean, that does not represent South Carolinian values. James Tallarico, six genders, God is non-binary, advocated even abortions for the trans community. White skin gives every white American immunity from the virus, but we spread it everywhere we go. The southern border should be like our front porch. We should have a welcome mat at the southern border. I'm a Christian that hates Christianity. You can't call yourself a Christian and destroy God's creation with greenhouse gases. He wants the vegan campaign in a cattle state, urges Biden to lease federal lands to abortion providers, doesn't want any drilling in the oil state of Texas, you know, on and on. And this is my biblical view. I didn't know. I read the book of Genesis and I see God created man and woman, not six genders. Jesus did teach the Lord's Prayer, the most powerful prayer, because it came from him, the Son of God, sent to reconcile man to his Father. And he said to his disciples, when they asked, teach us how to pray, he said, it's our Father who art in heaven. You know, you got this guy in Kansas. And by the way, I'm not saying that every Republican is perfect. And I know that Ken Paxton over the years, maybe he's had his issues. But he's not Tallarico. And he will represent and fight for the border to be secure, taxes to be cut, energy dominance, law and order, safety and security. He's not going to defund the Department of War. He doesn't believe in biological men playing women's sports like Tallarico. There's not one Republican that's running for either the House or Senate that believes this madness. You got this lunatic in Kansas, Adam Hamilton, some megachurch guy, you know, by the way, accused of shielding child predator who volunteered for his church, putting that. He, in a sermon on climate change, called for repentance if you eat beef, gave a sermon on white and male privilege, had a church-sponsored drag queen story time and gay pride festival. This is Kansas. Now, maybe Roger Marshall's office never should have billed people for their copay. Granted, and he admits it himself. But don't elect this lunatic because you're mad at one issue. You got to see the big picture here. And the big picture is he's not a lunatic like this guy, Adam Hamilton. You know, the same thing in my free state of Florida. You know, you got this guy, you know, running against Byron Donalds that's trying to convince the Floridians that he's a conservative. He's anything but. He's a radicalized DSA liberal. Then you got Angie Nixon. Said if you support Charlie Kirk, you're a tool of white supremacy. Campaigning for impeaching Trump. Proud member of the Democratic Socialists of America. Running in my free state of Florida. Medicare for all. Supports, you know, fully funded public health care options. Universal child care. The whole list. Says ICE is a parliamentary force terrorizing communities. You know, said Trump, when he says make America great, it means, you know, returning America to the days of Jim Crow. She aligns with Bernie Sanders, says Kamala lost the election because of racism, supports reparations, abolishing ICE. That's my free state of Florida. You need to elect Byron Donalds. You need to elect Ashley Moody and James Utmeyer. And don't take even the free state of Florida for granted. Don't take Texas for granted. If you're in Maine, we need Susan Collins back in the Senate. And by the way, she represents Maine very, very well. She's pretty independent. And we have a shot with Sununu on the ballot in New Hampshire. And I hope we can win that seat. You know, I hope people in New Hampshire believe and live free or die. Because the dying part is our Constitution being shredded, which is on the ballot. Then you got guys, you know, a guy like Sherrod Brown in Ohio. I don't know why these polls are close in Ohio. I'm addressing Ohio, Georgia, and North Carolina. You people have to wake up. You need to understand something here. That Sherrod Brown will be a 99% DSA reliable vote, like he was a 99% reliable Biden vote. this guy is, you know, signed a letter from 19 senators calling on him to recognize the state of Palestine. I stand with Kamala Harris. Also, you know, he signed Elizabeth Warren's letter praising Biden for delisting the Houthi rebels as a terrorist organization. That's Sherrod Brown. Don't vote for this guy. And Peltola, whatever her name is in Alaska, she's another lunatic. And, you know, I don't know why we're hearing that Nebraska. On the other hand, Michelle Tafoya is great, and I hear that Oregon is even might be in play. Anyway, 800-941 Sean, if you want to be a part of the program. 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
6: So to all those spreading these lies about my country and about our brave soldiers, Mr. Netanyahu said, whether they sit in this hall or in the office of the anti-Semitic mayor of New York, I say this, shame on you.
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7: What if the future of finance wasn't built around averages, but around you? At Abacus Global Management, we're reframing the very nature of financial planning around the most personal data point possible, your lifespan. 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We're not just participating in the space, we're reshaping it. 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
6: Let me give you one more line from Mr. Netanyahu. In New York, Jews are threatened on the way to synagogue. Jews have been stabbed in the streets. Jews are demonized. Targeted. They're targeted simply for being Jews. Now listen to this. Jews have been murdered in Sydney, that's Australia, Manchester, that's UK, Montreal, Canada, Boulder, Colorado. They've been attacked in Los Angeles, in London, in Paris, in Berlin, in Washington, D.C. He is right. We're living in a period where blatant anti-Semitism is spreading. And, of course, the crazy radical Islamists in Iran want to wipe Israel and Jewish people off the face of the earth. I want to see more leaders. I don't know. The Democrats don't want to do it. Republicans should. Pick up on this. Fight back on anti-Semitism. It's not just about Israel, although it is our great partner, the only democracy, the only free country in the Middle East. But it's just about individual Jewish people. And it's about whether we are tolerant and whether we believe in free speech and freedom of religion and free enterprise on the economic side. Netanyahu raised all those points, and then he concluded with a very positive vision, somewhat like President Trump. President Trump's kind of saying, well, let's make humanity great again.
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8: This week, the Ithaca Times covers Cornell University students' response to the ongoing Jane Doe case. 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All this and more in the Ithaca Times on newsstands Wednesday and all the time at Ithaca.com.
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0: Years we used to battle during the Clinton years. 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
16: Partly sunny today with a high of 60 this afternoon. Mostly cloudy tonight. You'll see some showers, a low near 50. Mild tomorrow with some showers and thunderstorms. Highs near 70. Some flurries early Saturday, then much cooler. High of 45 on Saturday. Sunday, sunshine. Sunday's high, 60.
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19: From ABC News, I'm Deborah Rodriguez. The war between Russia and Ukraine is heating up with new strikes threatened on energy facilities, pushing up energy prices around the world. Russia's Vladimir Putin promises to respond to President Zelensky's vow to continue targeting oil refineries and other infrastructure across the border. Former Ukrainian ambassador to the U.S., Phil Taylor.
20: The Russians did attack them, and they put all these Ukrainians out of business, without electricity for 3 days. And finally, President Zelensky said, that's enough. One-sided ceasefires don't work. So he went back to shooting at the refineries.
19: The Strait of Hormuz, still a dangerous place for commercial ships transporting oil and other goods. ABC's Marcus Moore.
21: We understand from the UK maritime operations
10: reactions from here in the UK is that there have been some 20 vessels that have come under attack in the Strait of Hormuz. One of them, a cargo ship, actually sank. And we understand from reporting there that perhaps one of these ships ran into a mine.
21: Police in the Chicago suburbs say they thwarted a mass shooting at a Hindu temple just moments before a 19-year-old allegedly planned to open fire. Officials say Alexandros Paparakis wrote an 8-page manifesto outlining his plans to kill as many minorities as he could. A co-worker at a Taco Bell tipped off police. ABC News contributor Brad Garrett.
22: This particular case is another example of another troubled youth that fortunately we got in the front of at the last minute.
21: President Trump says the execution of a former Army psychiatrist by firing squad will not be live streamed as originally planned. At the close, stocks up across the board. The Dow is ahead 556, NASDAQ up 20. 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
28: I'm Matthew Adams. Gubernatorial candidates are looking ahead to November. Governor Kathy Hochul and Republican challenger Bruce Blakeman sparred over multiple issues during their only scheduled debate Tuesday night at the Spectrum News Studio in New York City. According to Blakeman, Hochul bears responsibility for shortcomings in the 2024 Jane Doe Cornell sex assault case.
29: Kathy Hochul has already prejudged this case. But what I have to say to you, Kathy, is as follows. Where were you? What did you do? You were the trustee of Cornell University. You were the governor of the state.
28: Hochul, who recently appointed Attorney General Letitia James to the reopened criminal case, says Cornell's response was inadequate.
30: The university failed that young woman.
28: Hochul adds that as governor, she's an ex officio trustee. She was not elected or appointed. Newfield is preparing a budget presentation. Residents can take a look now at the proposed 2027 spending plan at the town hall, where a public hearing is scheduled for next Thursday at 7. Turning to crime now, a traffic stop leads to more charges for a 46-year-old man in Owego. Village police pulled Jamie Beers over on West Main Street last week. The Appalachian man was charged with aggravated unlicensed operation of a motor vehicle, which is a felony. It follows a similar arrest last month when Beers received an identical felony charge and a violation for not having a valid inspection, also in Owego. Sticking with crime, Cortland police are investigating a string of motor vehicle thefts that occurred over the past few weeks in multiple areas of the city. Authorities urge residents not to leave valuables in their vehicles, lock them, and park in well-lit areas if possible. Local news matters. Broadcasting in Ithaca, I'm Matthew Adams.
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16: Partly sunny today with a high of 60 this afternoon. Mostly cloudy tonight. You'll see a shower or two, low near 50 overnight. Mild tomorrow with some showers and thunderstorms, 70 again. Some flurries early Saturday, then much cooler. Saturday's high 45. Sunny Sunday with a high near 60.
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0: Under your vision of Medicare for all, can people keep their health care plan if they like their health care plan?
1: Yes.
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5: 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And so is his very popular countdown. T-minus 19 days until Election Day.

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1: Hey, thanks, Scott Shannon. 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It is 800-941-SEAN if you want to be a part of the program. So we're looking at Senate races in particular. It's more difficult to try to get to the bottom of, you know, the 27 to 35 House races that may be in play, according to, quote, all the experts, or what's going to happen. It's interesting to watch a lot of people that have been predicting the blue wave, the blue wave, the blue tsunami. Now, slowly, one by one, they're picking themselves off and just pulling back a little bit from their predictions of glory. We have found this election year to be maybe the worst polling year in the history of any election, as exemplified by Abdul El Sayed, supposedly winning by 20 points in Michigan in the primary, or Francesca Hung winning between 20 and 30% in the great state of Wisconsin, not coming to fruition. And so, but a lot of things, one of the reasons I'm so against early voting is because a lot of things come out in the final days and weeks of a campaign. We have news today that Abdul El Sayed once wrote an op-ed urging President Obama to aid the Muslim Brotherhood. He wrote a Substack. It was an article in 2021, which he has now deleted, that called a senior Muslim Brotherhood official imprisoned in Egypt for supporting the organization, my friend. He went on Meet the Press last Sunday, and he said just the opposite, that he had no connections, his family had no connections at all to the Muslim Brotherhood. Anyway, joining us now is Julian Epstein. Julian is a Democratic attorney, and back in the days of Clinton impeachment, he and I used to battle on the Fox News Channel a lot. And we didn't get along, and I've been following him now for the last number of years, and frankly been impressed and amazed and even shocked to a certain extent how he does not like the direction of his own party. And he's been intellectually honest at a level that I have found quite impressive, to be very blunt. Julian, great to have you back. How are you, sir?
2: Sean, it's great to be back with you. And I correct you on one thing. I think even when we were mixing it up on Clinton impeachment, we got along well.
1: We did get along well. It was a friendly banter and discussion. I will tell you one thing that might surprise you. Lindsey Graham and I discussed this at length years later, like in the final years of his life. He was beginning to doubt whether or not Republicans made the right move as it relates to impeachment. And we talked at length about it. And he thought that maybe some type of censure would have been better. He actually used the term, I think, that you used at the time, proportionality, et cetera, or prosecutorial discretion, things like that. Would that surprise you?
2: No, I was actually involved in some of the discussions with Lindsey at that time. I think Lindsey was looking for a middle ground. I think he was a very honorable guy. He was a very intellectually honest guy. And I think that vignette that you're recounting, Sean, typifies what's wrong with our politics right now. You don't see anyone reaching across the aisle. You don't see bipartisanship. You don't see people trying to build for the future. You see people playing to the social media mobs in order to increase their likes and maybe fundraising. And that's the nihilism that has taken over American politics. And that's what I think Lindsey Graham stood against. And, you know, I think we honor his memory. He was a real statesman.
1: You know, it's interesting because I had Newt Gingrich on my podcast, and Newt and I have been friends for so many decades. I don't know if you know this, but I was the MC the night that he became Speaker of the House back in 94. And we've been friends ever since. He's like a big brother to me. And I've learned so much from him, and I'm very grateful to him and appreciative of him. And we were kind of talking about those days and what it was like. Clinton's going through impeachment. He was kind of leading the charge in some ways, but that's not what they talked about in real life. And when Bill Clinton said the era of big government is over and the end of welfare as we know it, and he worked with Newt Gingrich, and they were able to balance the budget for four consecutive years, which is great for the American people. And it was, we've not seen that type of cooperation, in my humble opinion, since. Am I wrong?
2: No, you're absolutely right. You know, I look back, I had, I think, 6 of 10 of the Contract with America items when I was chief counsel of Judiciary. And, you know, during that time, Republicans and Democrats disagreed, but we always were able to work things out. And that's not the case anymore. And if you, one of the reasons I think we have political polarization is because of social media and the culture that that brings. But the other reason, and this has been studied a fair amount, that we have so much polarization is because the Democratic Party has moved so far left on both cultural and economic issues. If you were to compare Bill Clinton's positions, Sean, with Donald Trump's positions, you would find an enormous amount of overlap. In fact, you would find that Donald Trump was to the left of Bill Clinton on many things. For example, if you just look at issues like law and order and policing, Bill Clinton and Donald Trump were very similar on borders. They were very similar on welfare reform, moving people off of welfare and into work. Clinton wanted a 30-hour work requirement in the last year's budget bill when they created a work requirement for the various different welfare programs. Trump only pushed for a 20-hour a week work requirement. On trade, Trump is probably to the left of Bill Clinton. And you can go down the list on those things. Bill Clinton wanted to end affirmative action. But what has happened, I think, is the Democratic Party has moved so far left. And I think postmodern liberalism, which rests on a theory, a ideology of grievance, has largely been a failure. And as postmodern liberalism fails, the left has got to dig in deeper with a bigger welfare state and with more identity politics. And none of those things, the welfare state just sort of saps human capital. It saps financial capital that we need for the future. Identity politics is just a sort of a poison that builds on itself. None of the ideas of postmodern liberalism ever produce outcomes. And that's why the left has got to dig in deeper and deeper and make alliances with Islamic radicals that coddle, that fetishize, DSA types that coddle, fetishize, align themselves with the Nazis of the Middle East and with people who want to tear down the economy. And so, I think what you're seeing over the last 20 years is a great failure of postmodern liberalism. And as it fails, rather than correcting itself, it just digs in deeper. And that's why I think we have so much polarization.
1: In my mind, Julian, there are two things that I'm observing right now. You have the outspoken DSA candidates. Now, there's been 250 of them elected since 2019. There are over 40 more of them on the ballot this year. You know, eliminate the Senate. The people of this country don't get to choose their president. Pack the courts. Amnesty for illegals. Abolish borders. Abolish ICE. End deportation. It's insane, but they want to defund the Department of War. Abolish prisons and police and cash bail, public ownership of corporations

0: a wealth tax, and then cradle to grave, womb to the tomb, Green New Deal. You know, I'm listening to you and I'm thinking back at, you know, the very passionate debates that we had back in the day. And I don't hear a person that really has changed much, but the party around you has changed drastically. I see two wings of your party. I see the true believers of this entire radicalized agenda. And then I see those that are afraid of it and dare not ever criticize it. Like, for example, in the U.S. Senate, with the exception of, say, John Fetterman, no elected Democrat in the Senate is willing to take on this base that is, seems to be the ideological hub now of the Democratic Party. Am I wrong?
1: No, I think you're exactly right. I think there are two wings, and the ascendant wing is the socialist, sort of Islamic radical sympathizing wing of the Democratic Party. That is certainly dominant and becoming dominant. Look at the number of Democrats that voted against providing Israel the necessary means for self-defense. Almost half of them.
0: By the way, that is the direct opposite approach that Democrats used to have towards Israel. I mean, it is so counterintuitive and so against what they used to stand for, isn't it?
1: Yeah, I think it's completely antithetical. But again, I think it's sort of what happens to a Democratic Party when it is moved so far left that it has lost the working class voters. I think you'll see it losing Jewish voters in this election. Look at the 40-point swing in New York with Jewish voters. I think you'll see it losing a lot of centrists. So it keeps looking for love in the wrong places and making alliances with all the wrong forces. I think your other point is correct, too. The center has collapsed within the Democratic Party. There are some centrists left. But these are weak people. These are spineless people. These are castrados, as I say. These are people that are scared of the flying monkeys of the online left. They don't want to be attacked by the online left. So they sort of go along. They remind me of sort of, you know, the, you know, you had a lot of the British leadership went over to Berlin in 1939. They met with Hitler and they said, hey, this is a chap we can get along with. You know, we can find some accommodation. I think that's exactly what is happening with the centrists in the Democratic Party. They are seeing these radical moves of socialists who are basically neo-Marxists who want to tear everything down, our economy and our cultural institutions, and who want to align themselves with the Nazis of the Middle East. And they're saying, you know, it's a big tent. We can get along with them. It's not a big tent. Look what happens to John Fetterman. John Fetterman says, if this party becomes anti-Israel, I'm out. And he is savage. You have smear campaigns being run against him. He goes on Bill Maher and he says, I'm proud not to be a progressive. It's very liberating. And they are doing everything they can to guillotine him like the Jacobins did in the French Revolution. So there is increasingly no place for centrists and moderates in the Democratic Party. In fact, if you take, you referred to me, if you take a centrist like myself, I've always been a centrist. I haven't changed. Most people would think my views are sort of moderate Republican today, but I haven't changed at all. It's exactly where the Democrats were in terms of building for the future, law and order, cultural moderation. It's exactly where the Democrats were in the 90s. So again, that's to the point that the party has moved radically left. There is no place left for centrists. And I think John Fetterman, I think the percentages for him in terms of leaving and going independent and caucusing with Republicans are much better than him staying in the party.
0: All right, quick break. We'll come right back and we will continue more with Julian Epstein, Democratic attorney. We'll ask him his thoughts on the pending midterms, only 19 days away as we continue our countdown. Our toll-free number is 800-941-SEAN if you want to be a part of the program as we continue.
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0: On October 7, 2023, Israeli firefighter Danny faced a nightmare no parent should ever have to endure. As terrorists attacked his community, he and his wife sheltered in their safe room. Only yards away, his daughter and son-in-law, they were trapped inside their home as it burned down. During these horrific attacks that day, there was nothing that he could do to save them. Nothing. In the midst of this unimaginable grief, Danny stepped forward to help evacuate survivors and care for this shattered community. And today he continues helping rebuilding. His story does remind us, behind every headline is a family. This is why thousands of churches all across America are joining the Flags for Fellowship movement started by the International Fellowship of Christians and Jews. And each flag planted as part of this powerful movement is honoring a life that was lost. 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That's joinfof.org. You know, with the upcoming midterm elections on November 3rd, and here's a simple truth, they could trigger massive volatility, and that would mean maybe your IRA or your 401k. 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
5: I'm Dan Loney with Your Money Now. Taiwan Semiconductor posted record profit last quarter as its demand for AI chips continues to grow. It was the sixth straight quarter in a row that TSMC has hit a record profit level and expects fourth quarter revenue to be 58% higher than a year earlier as AI demand keeps chip demand high. Taiwan Semi shares, though, are down 1.5% today. YouTube apparently looking to get into audiobooks. That feature could be available as early as next year. It has apparently been talking with publishers in recent months. There are some audiobooks on the platform already, but the concern going forward is unauthorized book readings using AI. YouTube could bundle it with its ad-free premium service at $16 a month. Wall Street has paired off its earlier losses and is now higher across the board. The Dow Industrial Average is up right around 600 points. The NASDAQ is up by about a tenth of 1%. West Texas crude ended the Tuesday session up 58 cents at $94 a barrel. That's Your Money Now.
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1: All right, Julian Epstein is with us, Democratic attorney. We used to argue back during the Clinton impeachment era, especially, but I find myself in more agreement with him than I ever dreamed, and it's refreshing to actually have a smart conversation with a Democrat. I wish there was a lot more of this, but there's not, but we continue our discussion. Let me ask you this, only because I'm looking at the constraints of time here, no other reason, I promise. What does it mean for you? Well, you know, you're like an island unto yourself right now with very few people on board with you. Where does that leave you?
2: Yeah, there was that great book in the latter part of the, I think, 19th century, a Man Without a Country. I feel like a man without a party. Look, I feel like I think what we have to start thinking is you have to support your country more than your party. Your country is much, much more than your party. I support the United States. I support America. I support the ideals of the founding fathers. I think it has done more to emancipate people economically and secure individual liberty. And I believe in those principles. And when the Democratic Party goes against those principles, I think you have to sort of speak out. I would like to see the Democrats take a drubbing for a couple of elections, because I think that's what they need in order to come back to the common sense center where they were in the Clinton years.
1: And you think they will in this midterm?
2: I think the interesting thing about midterm, Sean, is if you look at the generic, I mean, to your setup piece.
1: I'll tell you what, do you have five more minutes, Julian? I'm just up on a hard break here. If you can stick around, I want to ask you about the midterms based on everything you've been saying. I'm very interested in your analysis. By the way, if I was ever a jerk to you, you know, 20 years ago, I apologize. I humbly do. I don't know. I've been watching what you've been saying, and I've been like, wow, I used to argue with him all the time, and I'm agreeing with everything he's saying. It's kind of bizarre. Anyway, Julian Epstein, we'll get his thoughts on the election on the other side. Then we'll get to your calls coming up as well. 800-941-SHAWN if you want to be a part of the program. 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
2: ABC News, I'm Deborah Rodriguez. 3 weeks to go before the midterms, and President Trump is trying to win over voters who say they're frustrated with the high cost of living, tariffs, and the war in Iran. ABC's Karen Travers.
3: When you look at those numbers that we saw yesterday with the new inflation rate and what is driving it right now with an increase in gas prices, but also some of the other policies of this administration, including that tariff policy, it is driving the inflation rate. But the administration continues to point to other indicators and say that these policies are not what is driving it, that they inherited a mess, but the inflation rate is up 2.8% from right after the president took office.
2: Markets closed higher across the board, Dow up 556. An AI-powered tool called Tumor Site Risk could help doctors determine whether someone's breast cancer will return. The FDA has already cleared it for clinical use. This is ABC News.
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5: I'm Matthew Adams. A vacancy on Ithaca's Common Council is now filled. Laura Temescu was sworn in last night to fill a seat representing the city's 4th Ward. It was formerly occupied by alderperson Patrick Keel, who stepped down in August. Temescu will complete Keel's term, which ends next December. Affordability is a key issue in this year's election. Mike Bowles, the Republican running in the 52nd State Senate District, says he has a plan.
6: Energy or energy rates are governed or determined by the Public Service Commission. Public Service Commission is a 7-member panel, or folks that are appointed by the governor and approved by the state Senate, and they have the final say-so. I intend to look into them and find out why they are approving and have approved so many rate hikes.
5: Bowles adds New York also has a spending problem. Leaders in Caroline are crafting next year's budget.
7: The proposed spending plan includes a roughly 4% increase for youth services. Funding for street lighting would be cut by $1,000. The town board will hold a budget workshop at 7 tonight at Caroline Town Hall. Matt Aceto, WHCU News.
5: Guthrie Cortland Medical Center is benefiting from a fundraiser. The Cortland Memorial Foundation recently held its annual Harvest of Gold Gala at Greek Peak, where it raked in a record-setting $64,000. The money will be used to expand services, improve facilities, and purchase medical equipment. Guthrie Cortland President Jennifer Yardom says it's incredibly encouraging to see how many people support increasing access to high-quality medical care. Local news matters. In Ithaca, I'm Matthew Adams.
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8: Partly sunny today with a high of 60 this afternoon. Mostly cloudy tonight. You'll see some showers, a low near 50. Mild tomorrow with some showers and thunderstorms. Highs near 70. Some flurries early Saturday, then much cooler. High of 45 on Saturday. Sunday, sunshine. Sunday's high 60.
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0: When news breaks, you get the inside story that no one else has. And the behind-the-scenes chatter that the mainstream media doesn't even know about. 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
1: All right, 25 now till the top of the hour. 800-941-SEAN is our number if you want to be a part of the program. You know, our founders wrote about the Fourth Amendment to protect you, all of us, from unreasonable search and seizure. That means your papers, your home, your business, etc. Everything should be off limits. Let's say some creep, weirdo, strange human being out there sees you online and gets obsessed with you or fascinated with you. For $2, believe it or not, they can go to one of these people search sites or one of these data brokers and they can find out your home address, your cell phone number, previous addresses, the names of your children, your family. It is absolutely chilling, and all of your information is out there for sale very cheaply.

0: 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All right, we continue with Democratic Attorney Julian Epstein. He served as the chief legal counsel for the House Democrats during the Clinton impeachment. And back in the day, I'm not going to lie, we had passionate debates, arguments, et cetera, over Clinton impeachment. And he is now very outspoken against the Democratic Party and its move towards radicalism and the left. And by that, I guess, Julian, I would say you're not a supporter of Abdul El-Sayed or James Tallarico. I would imagine there are many Democrats running in this cycle that you're not particularly fond of.
1: That's correct. And in fact, I'm raising money for Mike Rogers in Michigan. And I am talking to everyone. I spent a lot of time in Michigan politics. I'm talking to everyone I can, telling them that you're crazy to vote for Syed. He is. I think he's a phony. You know, when just one little vignette real quickly, when he was throwing, he could push a football. If you looked at his sort of like his bro code, that he could pass a football, rather, sort of his like bro code. I'm really masculine.
0: Well, that was after he attacked football on multiple occasions. And then he went back attacking Michigan football in the state of Michigan, which is really stupid on top of everything else.
1: 100%. If you look closely at that clip, he can't pass a football. He's pushing it off of the end of the fingertips. That's why you don't see him throw, which is a metaphor for this guy being a phony. But I think the biggest part of this is I think he is a bigot. I think he swims in the waters. He fetishizes. He aligns himself with the Nazis of the Middle East, which are Hamas, Hezbollah, the Iranian regime. He can't condemn the Nazis every time he's asked about it, whether he's asked to compare Iran and Israel, whether he's asked to condemn the Muslim Brotherhood. He can't say anything on October 7th.
0: Or the IRGC, for example.
1: You see, his staff was reported to be involved in violent attacks against Jewish facilities and at the University of Michigan protest. I mean, the rap list on this guy's bigotry is just extraordinary. Now, if this kind of activity, if this kind of rhetoric, if this kind of alignment with Nazis were directed at any other group other than Jews, the left would be tearing its hair out. If this kind of thing were directed at blacks, if this kind of thing were directed at Hispanics, you would hear no end of it on CNN, on MSNBC and or MS Now, and you on going down the line, New York Times going down the line, which tells you one thing about the left when it comes to bigotry. I think the left's interest in bigotry is opportunistic. They invoke words like racism and Nazism and fascism when they think it will benefit them politically with a certain constituency, but there's no moral consistency. When that same kind of conduct is directed towards other groups that may not think are their in-groups because these groups are successful, like Jews, then their concern about bigotry goes out the window, which means they're not concerned about bigotry at all. They're concerned about the opportunistic use of the word in order to gin up votes when their constituency bases, which is ultimately a very, very cynical thing. So, yes, I am supporting Mike Rogers. I think if you vote for Syed, if you're a Democrat, a moderate, if you're pro-democracy in the Middle East, if you're pro any of the things that the Democrats used to be for, there is no way in the world you should vote for that character.
0: He's just been caught in flat-out lies. He said on Meet the Press that his family had no connections to the Muslim Brotherhood. We recovered tweets from his sister that say that just the opposite. They're proud of their association, their family's association with it. We have the rise of anti-Semitism worldwide. You have this new woke right is what I call them. You know, the white nationalist anti-Semites that call themselves conservatives that I want nothing to do with. And yet, if you look at October 7th, and I've said this so many times, Julian, it would be the equivalent of 40,000 dead Americans in a day based on their population size versus ours, if you extrapolate that out. And it's so frustrating to me because it was murder, it was rape, it was kidnapping, it was torture, it was beheading, it was old, it was young. There were young children that were slaughtered that day. And the lack of

0: moral clarity in Western Europe, even NATO allies. The lack of moral clarity around the world is beyond frightening to me.
1: I mean, wow. I mean, I don't know how to improve upon what you just said. That is true. It is a global phenomena. When the Jews were slaughtered on the beaches of Australia, many of them had to change their names to go into the hospital for treatment, the ones that survived, because they were scared that hospital workers would actually attack them and do them a lot of harm. And this is a global phenomena. This has become a part of the mindset, the ideology of the left globally. It has been mainlined within the Democratic Party. I mean, look at the DSA. That is now a fixture inside the Democratic Party. They celebrated the October 7th massacre. Look at Zoran Mandami's wife. How many tweets did she like? How many social media posts did she read?
0: The day after October 7th.
1: The day after. Look at Chevalier, who's going to be the congresswoman from New York. She started a group at Columbia University that is dedicated to the eradication of Western civilization, and also cheered the slaughter. And you're right. This wasn't just a slaughter. This was a celebratory slaughter. You had members of Hamas calling their parents saying, "Dad, Mom, I killed 10 Jews." And the dad calling the mother over to the phone saying, "Oh, this is great. You know, this is wonderful. This is a glorious day. See if you can kill 10 more." I mean, this is barbarism. This is savage. This is medieval. This is Nazism. If you go back and look at what these Nazis that are Hamas, where they get their ideology, it comes straight out of 1939 Germany. The person who came up with From River to the Sea was a deputy to Joseph Goebbels, who came up in the 1950s in Egypt, was recruited by the first Mufti of Jerusalem, al-Husseini, and came up with all of this language that was the river to the sea, intifada, all of this stuff that was then later refined by the Soviet Union as an attempt to push the United States and the West and open societies out of the Mideast so the Soviets could colonize the Mideast. And the left is just stupid enough to buy into this, or they are, you know, or they are themselves bigoted, racist ideologues that buy into this as well. And this is, again, this is sort of the revisiting of 1939 Nazi Germany that is seeping back into the West. You know, I have a theory as to why, if you got a second, I got a theory as to why the left is so anti-Semitic. And very quickly, it's this. The left depends on there being permanent victim classes, right? Black folks are permanent victims. Hispanics are permanent victims. Women are permanent victims of the patriarchy. Because if there are permanent victims, then they have to become wards of the state. And the left is in business that way. That is what they sell. They sell victimhood. But look at the Jews. They came through one of the worst persecutions, the worst holocausts, the worst genocides in history. They lost almost 40% of their population in the Holocaust in the 1940s. But by the 1950s, Israel was thriving. It was one of the most successful, one of the most research-driven, one of the most enterprising economies in the world. Well, what does that tell you about a permanent victim class? It says there need not be a permanent victim class if you live in an open and free society. And the Jews are the perfect example of that. Well, the left can't have that. If there's no permanent victim class, then the left's ideology is out the window. So the Jewish story is completely contradictory and very threatening to the story the left wants to tell itself about its victim classes. And that's part of the reason I think that anti-Semitism is flourishing around the world.
0: All right, quick break. We'll have more with Julian Epstein, Democratic attorney. Back in the day, served as the chief legal counsel for House Democrats during the Clinton impeachment hearing, at odds with his own party. He has stayed the same. They have changed. It's fascinating to get his analysis on this. More with him on the other side. Then your call's coming up toll free. It's 800-941-SEAN if you want to be a part of the program as we continue.
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4: A woman named Mabel cared about children. 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
9: This week, the Ithaca Times covers Cornell University students' response to the ongoing Jane Doe case. 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

0: All right, our final moments. Julian Epstein, Democratic attorney. We used to butt heads a little bit when he was the chief legal counsel for House Democrats during the Clinton impeachment era. He worked for Hillary Clinton's presidential campaign, at odds with the radicalism now that has emerged in his party. We've got this election. It's in 19 days. And these are the races I'm looking at. I'm looking at Maine. I'm looking at New Hampshire. I'm looking at North Carolina, Georgia, less so, but I'm looking at them. Michigan, Iowa, Ohio, Texas, Kansas, Nebraska. But then I'm looking at Minnesota and Oregon and Alaska. And, you know, it's kind of bizarre in terms of an election cycle. States that shouldn't be in play that are democratically held are in play, if you believe the polls, and the polls have been atrocious. And Republican states that should be easy wins seem to be more difficult. How does this play out in your view?
1: Well, Sean, I think you got to pull the camera back first. So if you look at the generic polls right now, and if you believe them, Democrats have from anywhere between an 8 and 11 point advantage. But if you then look at the swing races, both in Congress, but particularly in the Senate, look at places like Michigan, you look at places like Maine, you're going to see that 8 to 11 point spread in the generics shift to about a zero. And I think what that means is that where you see the argument against the socialists, the neo-Marxists, the certs, pro-Islamic radicals, where you see that argument being engaged, like it is in Michigan, that generic vote shrinks, and it shrinks quickly to almost nothing. So I think that's the first point. The second point is that every election we hear that the undersampling of conservatives and Republicans is fixed.
0: Dramatic. Anywhere between 5 and 8 points.
1: Yeah, and I think the Syed, as you pointed out, I think the Syed primary is the perfect example of that. So I think we don't know how much that has been fixed. I mean, Atlas, I think, is one of the best pollsters. They called it exactly right for Trump in 2024. They were right to, I think.
0: By the way, does anybody know who Atlas is? So did Trafalgar and
1: very good.
0: Robert Cahaly, and so did Matt Towery, Insider Advantage. They've called the last three presidential elections very accurately. So I don't even know who Atlas is. Do you? I have no idea. You're right. They did nail it in 2024.
1: They nailed it. I think they nailed it in 2016, if I remember. And they were pretty good in 2020, and they were pretty good in the 2022 race as well. So I think the undercounting is unclear to me whether that has been fixed. But I think the third thing is the GOTV. When you're looking at margin of error races, which all of these are, who has the better GOTV operation? Now, you put an Elon Musk, the campaign committees on the Republican side, and the PAC that the president is sitting on, you're going to see a pretty significant financial advantage. Can they translate that into a GOTV effort the way Elon Musk did in Pennsylvania in 2024? I don't know. But if they do, then I don't think you're going to see the Senate flip. I think you're going to see the Senate stay in Republican control. I think it's a tougher proposition in the House because there's just a lot of swing voters, and we've seen this every single cycle pretty much this century. Swing voters just vote against the incumbent party. They've got this gripe or that gripe, and they tend to break. You know, sometimes it's 1 point.
0: Well, that's the historical trends that are very difficult to break. I actually agree completely with your assessment. If I had to put money down on it, I don't. Look, I'm on a hard break, but it's been great catching up. It's been too long. I appreciate your intellectual honesty, you being on the program, and I enjoyed catching up with you. Julian, glad you're doing well, my friend. Thank you.
1: Sean, great. Thanks for having me. Good catching up with you as well.
0: 800-941-SEAN is our number. I promise we'll get to a lot of your calls coming up. God forbid somebody breaks into your house. Well, on some occasions, only one option is going to work. If somebody wants to kill you, kill your family, that's the lethal option. But that's not now the only option. The FBI says that's only 0.01% of all altercations that require that option. But what if your family is in jeopardy? Somebody's trying to break into your home. Somebody's, you know, is threatening violence against you. What about new technology? It exists. It's called BYRNA.com. Please go to their website. Please look at their videos. And what you will see is non-lethal defense tools, a launcher that could save your life, your family's life, without having to go to the lethal option. Now, these launchers have pepper spray, tear gas, kinetic projectiles. You can hit a target 50, 60 feet away, and it has serious, serious stopping power. 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
7: From ABC News, I'm Deborah Rodriguez. We have fresh details in the case of the 19-year-old accused of plotting a mass shooting in the Chicago suburbs. Palatine, Illinois Police Chief William Nord.
8: As the investigation progressed, detectives identified information suggesting that the offender may have been planning an attack on October 11th, potentially targeting a Hindu place of worship in the Aurora area.
7: According to prosecutors, Alexandros Paparakis intended to kill as many minorities as possible and was just moments away from carrying out his plan, detailed in an 8-page manifesto. Investigators say his co-worker at a Taco Bell tipped off police. President Trump changing his mind today about live streaming that execution of a former Army psychiatrist by firing squad. Mr. Trump says only the victims and families of the victims will be able to watch as Nidal Hassan dies for a mass shooting at Fort Hood in 2009. He killed 13 people and wounded 32 others. Philadelphia Eagles quarterback Jalen Hurts is sidelined with a blood clot after taking a cleat to his calf area 2 weeks ago. ABC News medical contributor Dr. Jennifer Miao says that needs to be monitored.
9: There is a little bit of concern about the fact that the blood clot moved. There's always a theoretical risk that a superficial clot can turn into a deep one, which can then go to the right side of the heart. When it goes to the right side of the heart, it can land into the pulmonary artery, which is a major blood vessel that supplies the lung.
7: Hertz will be out for Sunday, at least. Sources tell ABC News rapper Sean Combs was taken to the hospital briefly for a head injury last weekend. It's not clear how it happened, but we're told Combs returned to solitary at Fort Dix, where he's serving a 4-year sentence for transportation to engage in prostitution. Markets closed lower today. You're listening to ABC News. That's They Closed Higher.

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3: I'm Matthew Adams. Several charges filed against a Venezuelan national in Cortland. Police say Royker Eduardo Ramirez Urbana threatened several people Monday and stole an iPhone at Hometown Studios on River Street. The 22-year-old is also accused of threatening to kill one employee there and injuring two others with a running gas-powered weed eater. Among the charges are felony assault and robbery. Police say he's in the country illegally. Ithaca wants to attract more drivers to the Cayuga Street garage. City manager Dominic Recchio says advertising is key.
4: I want to have a billboard on the way into the city of Ithaca that says safe, convenient, you know, accessible parking 200 feet from wherever, library, or, you know, 500 feet from the commons, or whatever you'd like to say, and help people understand that there is that additional capacity.
3: He says the Cayuga Street garage consistently has 300 spaces open. Cortland County is getting an early start on cold weather. With chilly temperatures ahead, the Code Blue shelter is opening sooner than expected. Doors to the Salvation Army on South Main Street in Cortland will open tomorrow night at 8. It'll close at 8 o'clock Sunday morning. Beginning next Friday, the normal hours will be weekdays from 4:30 p.m. to 9:30 a.m. and 24 hours on weekends and holidays. The county expects to keep it open until April. And a public hearing is scheduled in Cortland County. In less than 2 weeks, residents can give feedback on major Centro bus service changes and the discontinuation of the Cortland Monthly Pass, which takes effect January 1st. Details of service changes will be made available on Centro's website no later than next Friday. The public hearing takes place October 28th from 4 to 6 at the Cortland County Office Building. I'm Matthew Adams.
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5: Partly sunny today with a high of 60 this afternoon. Mostly cloudy tonight. You'll see a shower or two, low near 50 overnight. Mild tomorrow with some showers and thunderstorms, 70 again. Some flurries early Saturday, then much cooler. Saturday's high 45. Sunny Sunday with a high near 60.
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0: under your vision of Medicare for all, can people keep their health care plan if they like their health care plan?
1: Yes.
2: Also, we need to work to, when I get there, I'm going to fight like hell to restore any of the DEI cuts that were made on the federal level.
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2: Yes.
3: Sean Hannity is on right now. And so is his very popular countdown. T-minus 19 days until Election Day.

0: 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Stay right here for our final news roundup and information overload.
1: All right, news roundup and information overload. Our toll-free, our number is 800-941-SEAN if you want to be a part of the program. We are watching very closely the state of Michigan and the state of Wisconsin. As usual, these are our purple states, and it was key to President Trump's election victory back in 2024. And they have a huge gubernatorial race going on right now. You have Congressman Tom Tiffany, friend of the program, is going to join us in a second. It was revealed that his opponent, David Crowley, is bringing Kamala Harris to Wisconsin to campaign with him, which I don't think is particularly a smart move. Tiffany said it's no surprise Crowley would campaign with the most liberal California senator, Kamala Harris. He supports being an accomplice to illegal aliens. Higher taxes are not a burden on working families. And just like that, Kamala Harris, by the way, wants taxpayers to pay for sex change surgeries for prison inmates. Taxpayer-funded sex change operations. That's great. Anyway, Wisconsin rejected Kamala Harris. Now they will reject David Crowley. We don't want Wisconsin to become California. He's right, by the way. Their Brewers are about to make it to the World Series for the first time since the 1980s, which we'll talk to him about in a second. I'm happy for him. But let me play one Tom Tiffany ad. I love Wisconsin, but I don't like Madison politics. Listen.
2: I'm Tom Tiffany. Democrats say I'm too cliche. Well, I did grow up milking cows on a Wisconsin dairy farm. My mom quilts.
3: Hi.
2: I've been a dam tender, a boat captain, and a girl dad with perfect attendance at 20 Nutcrackers. I love the Packers, Brewers, Badgers, Old Fashions, everything Wisconsin except Madison politics. I'm running for governor to cut taxes and red tape, stop Wall Street from buying our homes and big data from bulldozing our farmland. Cliche? You betcha.
1: Also, we have Tom Tiffany, an ad, talking about his opponent, David Crowley, when it comes to immigrants. And listen to this one. This one's pretty powerful.
4: And when it comes down to the immigrants, I'm not an ally. I'm an accomplice. I'm going to be with you no matter what.
5: In Dane County, a repeat drunk driver and illegal immigrant killed two teenagers.
4: I'm an accomplice.
5: In Fond du Lac, an illegal tied up and blindfolded a 12-year-old girl to rape her.
4: I'm an accomplice.
5: In Milwaukee, a drunk illegal immigrant killed a Special Olympian on his way to church.
4: I'm an accomplice.
5: David Crowley stands with illegal immigrants, not you.
4: No matter what.
1: Now, David Crowley refuses to answer on another question that I know the people of Wisconsin care about. Friends with Reince Priebus, we talk about Wisconsin a lot. He refuses to answer if he will raise taxes as governor. Here's what he said.
6: David Crowley, will you pledge not to raise taxes as governor? Well, I'm just asking a question is all.
1: No answer. Anyway, Tom Tiffany is with us right now, and he, of course, the Wisconsin Republican gubernatorial candidate. Well, first of all, congratulations to your Brewers. I saw last night they were down 2-1 against the Dodgers, and they came back and they won 6-2. They're now leading that series 3-0.
7: Go Brew Crew. Hopefully we're going to break out the brooms here tonight.
1: I hope so. I mean, you know why? I don't think the Brewers have been, or Milwaukee has been, in a World Series since the 1980s, if my memory serves me well.
7: That's right. I think it was in 82 or 83. Yeah, it's been too long. Even I can't
1: remember. And you never won a World Series.
7: We have not won a World Series.
1: Oh, man. Well, I'm going to be pulling for you. How's that?
7: It's going to happen this year, Sean. We got the club.
1: All right, let's get to your race. 19 days away, you are running against, you know, another radicalized Democrat. I don't see

0: the people of Wisconsin going in that direction. It was fascinating how off the polls were in the Francesca Hong race. She was, you know, there were polls showing her winning anywhere from 20 to 30 points. Why is the polling so off, and how do you feel about the state of your race?
1: Oh, I think the established Democrats, they came in and just put the thumb on the final 2 weeks. Plus, Francesca made a fundamental mistake when she picked up that bullhorn and said that she blamed the police for that shooting in Madison. And people turned on her rapidly. And I think the polling did not pick that up. But this was another case, Sean, where Democrats handpicked someone. Remember, David Crowley, he dropped out of the primary. He quit. And then they drug him back in. They had to ask him to get back in. Have we seen this show before?
0: That's a great point. I mean, you're probably talking about Kamala Harris. Why would he bring in Kamala Harris that got a shellacking in Wisconsin in 24?
1: Their campaign is not taking off, and it's why we've got this great chance to be able to win in Wisconsin. By the way, this is going to be, when people just look at things nationally, not familiar with Wisconsin, this is going to be one of the big surprises on November 3rd when we pull this off. And David Crowley is not exciting voters, and they're having a real difficulty getting them motivated that they're starting to take some chances that they normally would not. Because Kamala is unpopular, and I don't think she's going to help him. In the meantime, I am so focused. I'm going to be the next governor of Wisconsin, and here's what we're going to do. We're going to reduce your taxes. We're going to audit all of state government to root out the fraud and waste, and we're going to get some common sense in Madison.
0: Well, you know, I love the people of Wisconsin. I love the people of Michigan. I love the people in Pennsylvania, because I look at people in your state as hardworking, salt of the earth, you know, obey the laws, pay their taxes, go to church on Sunday, raise their kids. And, you know, the people that really do make this country great. Obviously, you have a big dairy business there. People that love, you know, God, family, football, and everything that's Americana. Yet the state does have this history of kind of going back and forth a little bit between red and blue. Why is that?
1: You know, it's just how Wisconsin voters do it. They go back and forth. And that's part of the reason we're also going to win here, because we've had a Democrat governor for the last 8 years, and they understand we're headed in the wrong direction. Second worst state for the brain drain, 40th in job creation. I think people are going to reject this. And especially when you have a candidate who's cozying up with Kamala, did a fundraiser with her out in California, now brings her to Wisconsin. Wisconsinites don't want to be California, and that's why we're going to win. And that's why our ads are so powerful. The accomplice ad that used his words, where he said he wants to be an accomplice with the illegal aliens. The burden ad we did, he said that he does not believe higher taxes are a burden. People are getting that message across Wisconsin, and they understand that there's two different visions here. The crazy of David Crowley or the common sense of Tom Tiffany?
0: It is really amazing that this radicalism has spread like a cancer within the Democratic Party. What are your thoughts on that? I mean, since 2019, 250 DSA members elected. There's over 40 on the ballot across the country. We're talking about, by the way, since 2019, 40 states are impacted by it. It's not just Wisconsin. It's not just Michigan. But it's pretty much every state in the union. And now we have another 40 of them on the ballot this year. Do you think ultimately that is going to be a game changer and maybe a November surprise, if you will?
1: I think Wisconsinites are going to reject socialism. They do not want that for their state. And David Crowley said in regards to Francesca Hong, his policies would be very little different. So in other words, he's a true blue socialism. He just doesn't say it to people the way Francesca Hong did. But people are starting to see through it when they see his tax policies. 7 years as county executive, he's raised taxes every single year on them. And we're painting that clear contrast every day. And that's why, against the odds, we've got a great chance to be able to win this race and turn Wisconsin around, make it one of the great states in America.
0: How can people, Wisconsin Republican gubernatorial candidate Tom Tiffany's with us. If people want to get in touch with you, your campaign, how can they do it?
1: TomTiffany.com, or if you want to check social media, at TomTiffanyWI. We paint that clear contrast every day. And by the way, that's how you win Wisconsin, is you're very clear to the voters the difference between them, crazy, and us, common sense. We paint that picture every day, Sean. It's a big part of the reason we're going to win this race.
0: Tom Tiffany, appreciate you being with us. We're going to watch your race closely, and best of luck, sir. Thank you for being with us.
1: Go Brewers.
0: Yes, sir. I'm actually pulling for you. I think you've never won a World Series. Haven't been at the World Series since the early 80s. It's time for you guys to win. I'm all in favor of Wisconsin winning this year, okay? Appreciate you being with us, sir. 800-941-SEAN, if you want to be a part of the program. Let's say hi to Maggie. She is in the, well, all-important state of Michigan. What's up, Maggie? How are you?
2: Hey, it's interesting listening to your last couple of guests, but particularly Mr. Epstein, because the question that I'm calling in about is, so how do we overcome, particularly in Southeast Michigan, the Al-Saeed voter pool? And I mean,
0: you're talking about like Dearborn. My understanding is, and Linda, you can check this out for me. I think it's about 2% of the voting population in Dearborn. Remember when Ali Khamenei was killed and El-Sayed was asked about it and whether it was a good thing? He said, well, I don't want to comment on this because there's too many people upset over the killing of Ali Khamenei. You know, he's leading the number one state sponsor of terrorism, responsible for the death of God knows how many thousands of Americans himself. And this guy didn't have the moral clarity or strength to dare speak out about the death of the Ayatollah. So I thought that was very revealing.
2: Well, and I live up in northern Michigan, in the northern Lower Peninsula in Antrim County, which has traditionally been very red, but I'm seeing a lot of signs for El-Sayed. And, you know, it's not that, you know, it's like, how do we get people to really get the point that he is not what he is portraying himself to be?
0: He definitely isn't. I mean, he's now, and this is why I'm against early voting. I mean, just in the last couple of days, we've caught Telefrico in a bunch of lies. He's now, I criticized Joe Biden's border policies. No, he didn't. He called for a welcome mat to be at the Texas border. Meanwhile, night after night after night on my TV show, I was showing videos of people crossing that border. We know from over 200 countries, unvetted, into our country, and among them, known terrorists, murderers, rapists, child molesters, other violent criminals, cartel members, gang members. I mean, it is so frustrating. And now he's just outright lying. Everybody listening to my voice, and I've said this numerous times, you're going to hear the words either on election night or the day after, or if we're waiting for California for House race results 3 months later, you're at some point going to hear the words Fox News can now project. What you want to be said after that is in all of your hands collectively. If everyone in this audience, if everyone that watches my TV show, if everyone that loves their country, you know, takes this election seriously, this threat of this democratic, radical, socialist, communist movement, if you take it seriously and you commit yourself to doing your part, we will win. We can shock the world. All right, quick break. Right back to our busy phones. It's toll free. It is 800-941-SEAN if you want to be a part of the program.
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7: 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NASDAQ added 20 points. S&P 500 gained 25. 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
6: A big splash. I'm Joe Salzone, and this is a moment of 607 history. Cayuga Lake is the largest of the Finger Lakes, stretching 40 miles. Before modern transportation, Cayuga Lake once was used to transport goods using freights and ferries powered by horses. In 1907, a steamboat ran aground in the lake. Much of the wreckage remained submerged in the water.

0: until World War II, when it was excavated and used as scrap iron. Between 1905 and 1918, the northern tip of Cayuga Lake became connected with Seneca Lake thanks to the Seneca River Canal, which connects to the Erie Canal system. And a fun fact, water from Cayuga Lake is used both for drinking and to cool machinery at Cornell. I'm Joe Salzone, and that's been a moment of 607 history from News Talk WHCU.
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1: If you live in the 52nd State Senate District, which is Tompkins County, Cortland County, and part of Broome County, then you're to see two names on the ballot this year. One is the incumbent State Senator Leah Webb, and the other, the Republican challenger Mike Bowles. Mike joins us now. Good morning.
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3: ABC News, I'm Deborah Rodriguez. We're just getting reports of an active shooter outside an elementary school in Bend, Oregon. The FBI has joined local and state police on the scene. ABC News has learned President Trump called off the live stream of Nidal Hassan's execution by firing squad when he realized the former Army psychiatrist was paralyzed and confined to a wheelchair. Well, told some of the president's advisors and allies raised concerns about the optics. A car maker working to repair a potentially dangerous problem.
4: Hyundai is aware of two fires linked to a flaw in the seat motor. When the driver hits the switch, it stays on. The motor overheats, and in time, there's a risk of fire. Until they can arrange a fix for these 2015 and 2016 Genesis models and 2017 through 2020 Genesis G80s, well, drivers are being advised to park outside, away from other vehicles or structures.
3: Wayne Cabot reporting. This is ABC News.
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5: I'm Matthew Adams. Three Southern Tier residents are facing federal drug charges. Jermaine Cooper of Apalachin, Sherry Olk of Binghamton, and Shamel Tate of Endicott were arrested by the FBI on October 2nd and arraigned on charges of distributing methamphetamine. The trio is accused of selling over 300 grams of meth in July and September and could face up to 40 years behind bars if found guilty. All three are detained pending a trial in U.S. District Court. The Ithaca City School District is already looking at the budget for 2027 to 2028. Superintendent Lavelle Brown.
6: We've had our financial audit done by an outside company who's come in and looked at our finances and found that we've done a great job and we're in good standing. So we digested the annual audit report. We're in the process right now of looking at our contractual obligations and our staffing need for next year and where we're finding ourselves.
5: Brown says budget planning is now a year-round process. Traffic delays likely in Cortlandville. Route 11 is down to a single lane with a temporary traffic light at South Hill Road. That part of Route 11 will remain one lane until October 26th, after which it will be fully closed until November 20th, though officials say those dates are subject to change. In other traffic news, overnight work is scheduled in Ithaca. Crews will begin installing a new section of water main in the 500 block of West State Street this evening. Beginning at 6, West State will be closed to all traffic between North Meadow and North Corn Street. That section of the road is expected to reopen by 7 tomorrow morning. 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Local news matters. In Ithaca, I'm Matthew Adams.
1: Partly sunny today with a high of 60 this afternoon. Mostly cloudy tonight. You'll see some showers, a low near 50. Mild tomorrow with some showers and thunderstorms, highs near 70. Some flurries early Saturday, then much cooler, high of 45 on Saturday. Sunday, sunshine. Sunday's high, 60.
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0: today is that Democrats have just decided to run against everything that they have stated, even in recent years. And they're just flat out lying to voters. If you have early voting, sometimes the last, 21 days, we're now 19 days away from this midterm election, a lot of new information comes out. You got James Talafrico, now denying that he ever supported six genders, now denying that, my math was wrong, or that God is non-binary, even though the Bible says, in fact, that, our Father who art in heaven. It's not that complicated to figure it out. I'll give you some examples. We'll start with Talafrico. And this is important for all of you in Texas to understand. He bragged about having a welcome mat at the border, bragged about it. He bragged about, now he's out there with an ad claiming that, Joe Biden failed to secure the border. I mean, let me play for you. This is Talafrico, saying that, Joe Biden failed Texas, didn't support the border. A guy that said he wants a welcome mat at the border in Texas. I went down to the border with President Trump and Governor Greg Abbott to show how bad the situation was. And if it weren't for Greg Abbott and Donald Trump, people would still be crossing the Rio Grande and crossing over into Texas every single day. But Talafrico, now he's acting as though he criticized Biden. Here's what he said.
1: When someone enters our country illegally and they have no basis to stay, should federal law require that they be removed from our country?
2: So I think Texans understand this issue of immigration better than most people around the country because we live with it. We live with the challenges and we live with the benefits. And I've said before that both political parties have failed us on this issue. Joe Biden failed us during his administration by not securing the border. I remember talking to my colleagues in the state legislature who represent border communities, and they were telling me about the utter chaos along our southern border during the Biden administration. That's unacceptable.
0: Then let's go back in time. And this is Talafrico saying, our southern border should be like our front porch. We can build a pathway to citizenship. Actually said this himself.
3: How do you balance your feelings toward ICE versus the people you would represent who support deporting undocumented immigrants? You have 30 seconds.
2: So my family is from the border. My mom grew up in Laredo, Texas. I feel like Texans understand this issue of immigration more so than people in other states because we live with it, both the benefits and the challenges. So what I've said is that our southern border should be like our front porch. There should be a giant welcome mat out front and a lock on the door. We can welcome immigrants who want to live the American dream. We can build a pathway to citizenship for those neighbors who have been here making us richer and stronger. And we can keep out people who mean to do us harm.
0: And if you want to add, more examples of how bad this is, Talafrico invoking God as the reason that we don't need border security. He did this with Liberal Joe. Listen.
4: We've seen this crazy, useless border wall through Big Bend being proposed. When you already have a wall made by God with cliffs and mountain ranges, much better than anything humans could build.
0: Do you see what's happening here? They're just lying. This is, they got their talking point from AOC, who said, no, that's woke 1.0 crazy, even though they were on record saying all of this. Here's Talafrico again. Texas is an oil state. Texas is a cattle state. He wants a vegan campaign and a cattle state and wanted no drilling. Here's him in 2022 saying fossil fuels are destroying the planet and it's time to transition from the industry. Here's what he said.
5: Renewables are more variable, but then fossil fuels are destroying the planet. And so it's like, are those two things on equal footing, right? I guess my only point is I want Texas to be number one in renewables going forward in the 21st century, right? Right now it feels a little bit like we're the, like we're the number one, supplier of cassette tapes in 1988, right? It's time to transition because that's not going to last very long. And so I guess I just don't know where the hostility comes from in trying to figure out a safer, cleaner, greener path forward. But

0: is another example of Talafrico saying, I will stand up to Democrats if they mess with our oil and gas industry.
1: And so I will stand up to my own party if they mess with our oil and gas industry, and I will stand up to the other party if they mess with renewables, which we've seen in recent years.
0: Okay. He can't be the same person, you know, and he's just a phony. That's what we're dealing with now in this election. You know, I'm for a fair voter ID, said last night on fake news CNN. Okay, let's play that and play him in 2021 saying, I oppose voter ID. Listen to this.
1: I'll tell you what I am for. I am for fair voter ID. And I say fair because here in Texas, I think that a lot of our voter ID policies are discriminatory. And here's what I mean by that. Some kinds of ID are allowed and other valid forms of ID aren't allowed. So, for instance, when you go to vote here in Texas, you can bring your concealed carry license, mm-hmm. which I'm all for. But a student at a public college or university can't bring their student ID. And so I think that hurts some kind of voters and helps other kind of voters. What I want to see is voter ID that is consistent across the board.
2: Are you okay with voter ID?
3: So voter ID is currently required in the state of Texas. I opposed having to.
2: How about for mail-in ballots?
3: To vote.
2: How about having to send your ballot in? Should you have to prove who you are? Because that's what Democrats are opposing.
3: Pete, I just said I oppose voter ID. Currently, it's a law in Texas, but I oppose that law because I think you don't need it.
2: You oppose voter ID?
0: And then saying he supports a national ban on transgender surgery for minors, while simultaneously saying back in 23 that he wants to protect trans kids.
4: You had recently stated in a Fox News interview that you would support a national ban on gender-affirming surgeries for transgender youth under the age of 18. Can you provide a little bit more information as to what informs your position on that issue?
1: Yeah, you know, when it comes to minors, when it comes to kids, as a policymaker, I always have to balance two things. One is protecting children and honoring the rights of parents, because I believe that parental rights are sacred and we should trust parents to raise their kids. But if there's something that's going to endanger a child or a minor, certainly something that could cause permanent damage, then I'm always going to try to err on the side of protecting those kids.
5: You saw it in the anti-LGBTQ legislation, including the bill that would have denied gender-affirming health care to trans children. And then, of course, infamously, all these ideologies stem from this Christofascism movement.
0: Now, I hope you're all paying attention to this, because this represents the entirety of this radicalized Democratic Party. It just does. Anyway, 800-941-SHAWN if you want to be a part of the program. All right, to our busy phones, let's go to Texas and we'll say hi to Chris. Chris, you're on the Sean Hannity Show. Hello.
6: Hi, good afternoon, Sean. Pleasure to talk to you. I had a question.
0: Well, is this Talafrico guy going to win or lose?
6: You know what? I'm praying to God he loses.
0: Well, it's in the hands of the people of Texas. By the way, Matt Towery today has a poll showing Ken Paxton, as the people learn more about Talafrico, they are realizing he does not represent Texas. And now this is the first poll showing Paxton now taking the lead.
6: That's fantastic. You know, I can't blame the people, honestly. My whole point of calling is because of the modernization of the Smith-Mundt Act. You know, before we couldn't propagandize, but it seems like after Obama signed, modernized it, it's a free-for-all. The news gets away with practically, you know, they have immunity basically with whatever they say nowadays. You know, I'm watching the Talafrico, Paxton, also Brandon Herrera, and all the other, you know, Gina Hinojosa. These guys are all just absolutely nuts. And my question is how have we gotten that far? How did we let the people who are supposed to give us information give us nothing but disinformation or omit certain things?
0: Well, you're raising a lot of very important questions here, but let's just keep it fundamental. You cannot allow these radicals to get in power. And the way we prevent it is the American people see this existential threat for what it is, and we get to work and we show up and we use our God-given right to vote. You don't take it for granted.

0: And at the end of the day, if you don't vote, you have nobody to blame for yourself with the outcome if you don't like it. And we will, in the end, get the government we deserve. That's the bottom line. People have to recognize that. Chris, appreciate you, man. Thank you. 800-941-SEAN if you want to be a part of the program. Michael is in the communist state of California of Gavin Newsom. What's up, Michael? How are you? I bet you like it out there with the highest income taxes, sales taxes, gas taxes, highest poverty rate, highest homelessness rate. I bet you're very, and no water in a fire hydrant, no water in reservoirs for predictable wildfires with Santa Ana winds. I bet you're very proud of your no-show governor, aren't you?
1: I also noticed the way things collapse in Texas when it rains or gets cold. But let's talk, or the wind blows, but let's, I have a more important question, if you don't mind, for you. I really.
0: Well, you live in California. I just brought up a series of records that you have. I would think you might have a comment on that.
1: I love living in California.
0: You don't care about the highest diverse income, sales, gas taxes, poverty rate, homelessness rate, no water in reservoirs, no water in hydrants. You don't care.
1: You win. Now, I have a question for you.
0: Yes, sir.
1: Okay. So you've listed off, I've heard you list off a bill of particulars against Democrats, all Democrats, not just Al Sayed or Tallarico, but all of them, which, if true, and I'm certainly not going to debate the truth or falsity of what you say, it's hard to imagine why anyone would even want to talk to them, let alone vote for them. So if we assume, and are this the-
0: Well, they're being lied to, as I just pointed out, with Tallarico and Al Sayed.
1: I'll concede every word you say about every Democrat. For the sake of this discussion, I think, though, let's agree if we can. Let's put it this way. If you're saying that the polls are wrong, then we have nothing to discuss, because then it's going to go the way that you want it to go.
0: No, I mean, the polls could end up being right. They've been really atrocious this election season. And that's all I have to say. I mean, there's only one poll that's going to matter. And that's 19 days from now. And that's when real votes by real people are really counted. You know, so I don't trust a lot of the pollsters. And I'm saying that if you don't want this radicalism to take hold in this country, and which I believe is a stated position of shredding our Constitution, then people should do something about it. I'm trying to, you know, trying to wake people up to what is a clear and present danger to the country. That's where I stand on this. I think I'm being pretty clear. Anyway, my friend, appreciate the call. 800-941-SEAN if you want to be a part of the program. 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We're all thinking about it. And a lot of it has to do with food. And, you know, especially eating healthy meals in the morning is tough for a lot of people. You got the kids. You got to get them off to school. You got to get to your 12, 14-hour days. 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Artificial flavors, artificial colors. 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And that's where Grainberry cereal comes in, a healthy alternative. And by the way, they have their own exclusive to them, Onyx Sorghum, which slows down sugar absorption. And here's the best part. 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They have delicious varieties, honey nut, apple cinnamon, cinnamon frosted among them. And it is just a healthier option for you, your kids, your family, and you're going to love it. It tastes great. Anyway, and I speak from experience. Peter Harris, his family, they are dedicated to bringing healthier foods to your family table. And by the way, they support No Kid Hungry and Feeding America. So in other words, you can feel good, eat good, and do good at the same time. Anyway, you can check out Grainberry cereal at your local supermarket, or maybe it's in the health food aisle. 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Now, they also have the best pasta sauce in the entire world. What is the name of that pasta sauce, Linda?
2: Silver Palette Pasta Sauce. 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
0: Did I say sauce or did I say pasta sauce?
2: Don't worry. I have faith that you will catch on one day.
0: Okay. Grainberry cereal, Silver Palette Pasta Sauce, the official foods of the Sean Hannity Show.
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2: Life with Dr. Sanjay Gupta.
3: Imagine getting a full-strength workout in 20 minutes while a suit sends electrical pulses through your muscles to make them fire for you. It's called EMS, electrical muscle stimulation, and it's booming at studios across the country. But does it actually work? Well, a physical therapist at Washington University told us that for most healthy people, it's probably not worth it. The machine targets isolated muscles when you'd get more from plain old strength training or lifting weights. In fact, a review from a couple years ago found EMS delivered similar but not greater strength gains than regular exercise. Now, where EMS does shine is rehab, waking muscles back up after injury or a surgery. So if you love the convenience, it's not going to be dangerous for most people. But if you're hoping for a shortcut, keep in mind it's the tried and true work that wins. I'm Dr. Sanjay Gupta, helping you live a better life.
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0: is here. Now, broadcasting from the underground command post, deep in the bowels of a hidden bunker, somewhere under the brick and steel of a nondescript building, we've once again made contact with our leader, Mark Levin.
1: Hello, and welcome to the Mark Levin Show. I am very clearly not Mark Levin. My name is Erin Mullen. I am an Australian broadcaster. It is such a pleasure to fill in for the great one for you this evening. And ladies and gentlemen, I may be from down under, but I promise you I am highly engaged in all things America. My show, very cleverly named The Erin Mullen Show, is for an American audience. I care deeply about your strength as a nation, your freedom, your prosperity, because really selfishly, the future of my country depends heavily on it. Now, I'll tell you a little bit more about me in just a moment, but I want to let you know what we will be covering over the next 3 hours. Of course, you can rest assured, anything breaking, we will bring you straight away. A lot of the Middle East is on high alert right now. Could there be a return to kinetic warfare prior to the midterms? I'm getting a lot of warnings on my phone.

Dustin Murphy. You know the one, the New Jersey Senate candidate who went viral with his answer on Iran. I've caught up with him. I'm going to play you some of that. The latest on Abdu El Sayed and his family's alleged links to the Muslim Brotherhood. And not just that, his alleged links. Every single day, more and more is coming out. And it's not in his favour. I want you to understand as well who exactly the Muslim Brotherhood are. President Trump has spoken about it as well. Now, I've also been in Israel last week on the ground. I met with the president, the foreign minister, the prime minister. I am a wealth, a fountain of knowledge right now, and I want to give that to you. Plus, now, this might be shocking if you're used to mainstream media in America, I went into Gaza. I went into the Hamas terror tunnels. I want to take you there. For now, though, let's take a quick look at some of the stories that are making news, and I see this as a headline on Fox News. It says, America's next war could reach US soil. Top army generals warns. Guys, this is a big deal. If there weren't already enough to have you worried, looking ahead to the midterms, throw this in too. General Christopher LaNeve. He's spoken about the assumption in recent times that American forces could largely count on secure bases and supply lines back home. That's being rethought. Drones, long-range missiles, cyber attacks, and of course, which I'll speak about a little bit later on, the threat that already exists within. It's not just what Iraq was or Afghanistan. And this is actually a good moment. My father, he was a major general in the Australian Army and then a senator for the Conservative Party. He fought in Iraq. He was willing to give his life to stand alongside America. He cared deeply, not just about your nation, but of course, much more so about his own. Again, willing to give his life. He then wanted to continue service. So he ran for politics, and he's actually, and we lost him a couple of years ago, which I know a lot of you would have gone through the same thing. There's nothing like losing a parent. You never recover. But I was so blessed to have had him. He ran for politics, and he's now the individually most voted for politician in Australian history. It makes me immensely proud. He was a patriot and someone I look up to so much, and I hope I'm a little bit like. Now, CNN also reports that America considering using the mother of all bombs against the Islamic regime of Iran, the largest non-nuclear bomb in the US arsenal on energy infrastructure and on nuclear sites. As I said earlier, I'm seeing a lot of alerts pop up, and I'm a member of a whole heap of different groups, right? Not ones that would generally work together strategically. So when you're starting to see the same kinds of warnings from different groups, you start to think something could be about to happen. Are we on the edge of something? And of course, off the back of the Houthi strikes last week against Saudi Arabia, we learned that they are building missiles, and this is the Houthis, with Chinese parts. Of course, this should not be shocking to anyone. We'll talk a little bit about the Chinese Communist Party a little bit later on as well. Now, President Trump has axed plans to live stream the execution of Nidal Hassan, of course, the terrorist who killed 13 soldiers and injured 32 more in Texas. And that was back in 2009. Now, I wasn't overly engaged in this debate as to whether this was the right thing to do or not the right thing to do in regards to live streaming it. I probably wouldn't have watched, to be honest with you, but I think this is the right call, and I'll tell you why. There was a lot of talk that this would be some kind of deterrent, that people would see this and think, well, I'm not going to do that. This is an enemy that does not fear death. Okay, so in terms of a deterrent, I just don't think it would have achieved those objectives. And I think of so many images I've seen of our enemies who do this. So to be honest, I think it's the right call. CNN, of course, our favorite fake news,
They've said GOP could win if polls underestimate Republicans. Hello? If polls underestimate Republicans, I think so. That's what they do. We'll talk about that as well. And you have to hear what AOC has said whilst campaigning next to Abdul El Sayed. Even by her low standards, it's appalling. But what I want to do now is set the tone. I want to talk about why. What's at stake? Why is this such a crucial moment in time? Why do these midterms matter so, so much? And the answer, my friends, is simple. Because everything you love and value is under threat. And I wish that was fear-mongering. I really do. I wish the warnings, like the ones Mark Levin gives you all the time, those with functioning brains are trying to scream from the rooftops, were exaggerated and not based in truth. I wish our enemies weren't so intent on destroying all that we hold dear, but they are. And yes, it's a we. Yes, I'm an Aussie. I need you at the top of your game, or my country's screwed. And let's not start on what my government's doing. Nowhere near enough, not even close. The most worrying part of all of this, the vast majority, and not just in your nation, but throughout the West, seem to be completely unaware. And half their luck. I'd sleep so much better if I was unaware. What do they say? Ignorance is bliss? Well, that might be true sometimes, but not here and not now. Your ignorance is their superpower. And who is they? It's a great question. Take your pick. Everyone who wants to see your demise, whether for ideological reasons or for their own power, it doesn't matter. The Chinese Communist Party, tick. I mean, don't forget about North Korea, sleeping giants. And yes, absolutely the Islamic regime of Iran. Nuclear bombs are fairly destructive things in the hands of those who chant death to America. So I'd say yes, tick that box, a threat. And one that has been largely dealt with by President Trump. And bravo to him. So many presidents prior waxed lyrical about the threat and did nothing. They were cowards. And the job's not done yet, we know that. But this same Islamic extremism doesn't just exist offshore. It's already deeply embedded within. It's right here already, America. It's in your communities. It's in your schools. It's in your universities. It's in your politics. And they might not wear robes or cloaks or chant as loudly, they may chant. They might evoke different methodology, but the desired outcome is the same. Destroy America. Destroy the West. Destroy life as we know it. They know they don't have the power and the strength right now to fight you physically and win. So they came up with a strategy. Some call it political jihad. This is the Muslim Brotherhood, by the way. It's been going on for years. You don't believe me? You don't have to believe me. They wrote it down. It's all part of their plan. And it's reaching a pivotal moment. There are now candidates ahead in some polls, and give what weight you will to those. I get it. I know. But the likes of Abdul El Sayed, whose sister boasts online of Muslim Brotherhood ties, a designated terrorist group. El Sayed campaigned alongside Hassan Piker. You know the one America deserved, September 11. A candidate who said off the back of an attempt to take the lives of American Jewish children, hurt people, hurt people.
What more does he have to do for the masses to wake up and realize this person does not only not share your values, he wants

0: to destroy them. The far left, the socialists, the communists, the radicals, they're all in on it together. Some, yes, they're useful idiots. Others, malicious actors with evil intent, but both are just as dangerous. Now, yes, the economy matters greatly. Of course, cost of living is a big deal. And no one should be dismissive of any hardship you might feel right now. But make sure you're also looking at the facts and the figures too. Don't believe all the doom and gloom. There is a shopping list of economic wins achieved by this administration with receipts. And I'd make this point too. All that aside, sometimes there is a personal price to pay for doing what is right and what is required for your own survival. And another side note, even if none of that is true, how the hell is it going to help by giving more power to nutcases who are openly advocating for socialist and communist policies, who want to end all fossil fuel drilling? That won't make gas cheaper. The complete opposite. Who want to open your borders, free healthcare for all, including illegals. What will that do to your back pocket? This is a choice between two. That's it. The current mob, who of course aren't perfect, no one is, but who love this country. Or the crazy slash hell-bent on destroying your nation mob, who hate it. How is this even a choice? The Democratic Socialists are the Democrats. They are one and the same. The wagon the real evil types are hitching themselves to gain power. The Red-Green Alliance. You cannot give them an inch. Look at Paris. America, you are a land of the free, but this is what they use against you time and time again. Your tolerance is a weapon in the wrong hands. You cannot elect people into positions of power who actively seek to destroy you. It's insane. You are giving them the means to do so. It's not just enough anymore to love your country. Though for some that would be a good start, yes. You have to actively fight both for it and against those who seek to destroy it. Complacency is contributing to your own demise, and it's not just about you. For all those who came before, who defended America, gave their lives, for the ones who are still too little to understand, whose innocence deserves protection and preservation, and for future generations who could be robbed of the opportunity to live the kind of life that you may have taken for granted thus far. It's existential, but not yet beyond the brink. You still have a choice. For how much longer? Well, I don't know. Vote. Get out and vote. Like your life depends on it, because it does. I'm Erin Molan, filling in for Mark Levin. We'll be back shortly.
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3: 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Are you retired? Do you work in the schools and maybe have the summer off? Do you have a valid driver's license? 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

0: Welcome back to the Mark Levin Show. It's Erin Mullen here for you, filling in. Thank you so much for your company. It's such a pleasure to be with you. Coming up, you wait till you hear what AOC said campaigning next to El Sayed. There's more evidence as well that has come to light about his links to the Muslim Brotherhood. That is all coming up. But this is, of course, your show, as well as it is Mark Levin's and mine just for today. You can call in 877-381-3811. And I have Jeff on the line, my first call. Jeff, welcome. Thank you so much for calling in.
1: Hey, it's funny that I didn't call in really to even comment on anything or talk on the radio. I called because I wanted to know... I wanted to know your name, because that is one of the most dynamic, heartfelt pleas for Western survival I think I've ever heard in my life.
0: Jeff, my name is Erin, and I am so grateful to you. You're making me emotional now. I am so grateful to you for calling in. Thank you. My name is Erin, and I care deeply, as you can probably tell. Jeff, what is your... I've only got 30 seconds, but Jeff, tell me a little bit about yourself.
1: I'm a business owner in Tallahassee, Florida, and I just see the decay, and I see the giving up our nation to illegal immigrants and people that don't care about the nation like natives do. And like I said, I didn't even call in to talk to you. I just called to say, hey, who is this lady?
0: Well, Jeff, you can call anytime. You are my new favorite listener. You can compete with Jeff if you want to call me as well. Thank you for your passion. I'm so grateful for you. We'll be back soon. Don't go anywhere. There's so much left.

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3: There is a chance of showers and thunderstorms for tonight. Lows will be in the low to mid-50s. For later today, showers and thunderstorms expected to continue throughout the day with highs in the low to mid-70s and looking much cooler for Saturday with some snow showers through the morning. Otherwise, partly sunny, highs only in the mid-40s.
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4: 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I'm Deborah Rodriguez.
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4: Broadcastify with the call on a shooting at an elementary school in Bend, Oregon. 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
6: Just got an update from police who are telling us this is unfolding at Silver Rail Elementary School in Bend, Oregon, that around 1 o'clock today, so about an hour and a half ago, that they got a call of shots fired into a car. About 2 minutes later, there were officers who were on scene, and the suspect was already down. They don't know how that suspect was down. They think by a bystander.
4: Sheila Miller is with the Bend Police Department.
7: The process of getting all of those people safely out of the building and down to Journey Church is a real challenge, but we're working on it. So we ask people to be patient. We got to be really thorough and make sure each area of the building is cleared.
4: Police near Chicago say they arrested a 19-year-old just minutes from carrying out a plan to stage a mass shooting at a Hindu temple. This is ABC News.
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1: Yes, give me a call. Love to hear your thoughts. My name is Erin Molan. I am filling in for Mark Levin, and it's such a pleasure to be with you all. Would love to hear what you think. Let's talk a little bit now about Abdu El Sayed, the Michigan Democrat nominee. Now, he has said flat out that neither he nor his family have any links to the Muslim Brotherhood. And I'll tell you a little bit more about the Muslim Brotherhood in a moment, because it's important you understand why this matters so much. But his sister publicly on social media has said that her family has long been Muslim Brotherhood, going on to say, I have had family jailed for being a part of it. So again, is he lying? Now, he was actually grilled by a journalist on this. And I know, America, this is a rarity. This is a rarity. It happens, of course, to the conservatives all the time. But those on the left usually get a pass. But have a listen to this. Go.
2: You don't have any ties.
3: No.
2: And your family doesn't.
3: No.
4: But newly revealed past tweets from Al-Sayed's half-sister appearing to call his answer into question.
5: These tweets have emerged now. Had an amazing talk with my mom about her activism in the Muslim Brotherhood during the early 70s while she was in college. Hashtag respect. My family has long been an MB. Let me finish. Praying for all my family that supports the MB in Egypt. Can you just explain it?
6: Yeah, Tom. It's funny to me. I was born in 1984, right, down the street in Rochester Hills. I was raised here in Michigan, went to the University of Michigan, rebuilt the health department in this city, led the health department in this county. And you want to ask me about what was happening in Egypt in 1970? Are you serious?
5: I get it, but you were asked a question and you gave an answer.
6: This is kind of like the same. Yeah, I'm telling you, like, I have no ties. We have no ties. Like,
5: so your mother had no ties?
6: I have never had these conversations with my mother. I wasn't raised by my mother.
5: So you were unaware?
6: But I'm just telling you that, like, you're using hearsay evidence from a tweet. It's just not serious.
5: But you've also gone after the president for truthfulness. You've also gone after the president for truthfulness. So when people ask you a question, they all do expect the truth.
6: And do you think, are you insinuating that somehow I was lying?
5: I don't know. That's why I'm asking.
6: And I'm telling you I was not.
1: I can answer that. You think somehow I was lying? Yes. Yes. Yes, I do. I do. You see what he does as well when he's asked a very direct question? He doesn't answer. He says, well, I was born and raised. I went to uni. I saved the health department. No one's asking you about that. The president, Donald Trump, he's weighed in. Go.
7: And we have great candidates, and we want to keep our country away from this guy, like I call him Mohammed Al-Fayed. And his name is Abdul.

0: All bad things from a few years ago. I didn't know it was him. He weighed quite a bit more. I give him credit. He took a lot of weight off. But he didn't look like him. But he was saying very bad things about a certain place in Michigan that's a very revered place, just saying horrible things about it. He didn't want to be there. He hates our country. So I hope that he is defeated.
1: You see, the president touches on a really important point that hasn't been highlighted enough when it comes to the danger here. It's not just about giving more power to someone like El Sayed. It's about the access they have, if they're given that power, to intelligence, to information, security, clearances. Now, today, the Washington Free Beacon is reporting that El Sayed signed onto an Arabic language statement in 2012 demanding that the Muslim Brotherhood purge media and police in Egypt. The repressive Islamic group carried out brutal religious crackdown on the press soon thereafter. That's reporting by John Levine. So in case you're wondering why all this matters so much, the Muslim Brotherhood has been designated a terrorist organization by the Trump administration. They are banned in Egypt, where they began. Why is it, by the way, that those who know them best don't want a bar of them? But so many in the West are like, how can we help you build and grow? Please allow us. I had a guest called Dalia Ziada on my show, an Egyptian activist. She knows this group better than anyone else. Have a listen and you tell me afterwards whether or not this sounds familiar. This is about the Muslim Brotherhood plan. Go.
2: What happened is that they were already building their bases here in the United States and in North America in general, Canada and the United States. And how they built that, they created something, created a strategy, a plan that they called the project. The project of the Muslim Brotherhood in the West. It was first created in Europe by the Muslim Brotherhood leaders in Europe in the 1982-83. And then this project, it was just, the project was very general plan, very general vision, let's say. It was a vision of what they want to achieve, which is building their own caliphate system in the West, in these Western countries. However, the smart Muslim Brotherhood in the U.S., they took this project around the year 1992, and they transferred it into an action plan. And they called it the Explanatory Memorandum for the Muslim Brotherhood strategy or plan in North America. And this plan actually, it was kind of the manifesto that the group has been following since then. The main premises or the main thesis of this plan is creating something called Tamkeen. In the official translation, it's called settlement, but is official translation by the U.S. government. It's called settlement, but it's not very accurate, actually. In Arabic, Tamkeen, to be translated in English, is empowerment. It's about the, how they describe this empowerment, this Tamkeen. They say that our role here as a Muslim Brotherhood is to lead a civilizational jihad with the purpose to destroy the Western civilization from within.
1: From within. America, that should be chilling. And again, this is not me, Erin Molan from Australia, telling you. This is not even Dalia Ziada telling you, the Egyptian activist. I trust her, by the way. This is them telling you themselves. Come on. Ted Cruz revealed yesterday on his show, El Sayed's biggest donor is his father-in-law, a top elder of a Muslim Brotherhood-linked organization. And back on that point by President Trump, do you understand what members of your political class get access to? Senators and congressmen, particularly if they're on a security committee, the kind of access they get is terrible.

terrifying. Absolutely terrifying. Look around. It's one thing for these people to hate you. I know you have freedom of speech, and that's a wonderful thing. But it's another thing entirely to put people who openly are fighting for your demise into positions of power. You're handing them the tools, the weapons they need. And it's this slowly but surely, subtly sometimes. In other ways, it's, I think, very obvious. But in other ways, softly but surely. It's like what they're doing in your educational institutes, in preschools, in colleges, on the internet. It's all part of a plan that they are very open about. They're not hiding it. Why is it so often our enemies tell us straight out what they want, what they want to do, sometimes even how they plan to do it? Yet we do nothing. Xi Jinping, Chinese Communist Party, and yes, I know he was just hosted by President Trump, and I understand the need for relations and diplomacy. How many people here listened to his New Year's speech? I did. I watched about four different translations of it because you just can't trust one. He's telling the world what he wants. That's to be top dog. He's openly stating it. Yet so many are not listening. President Trump is listening. Do you trust the opposition? Do you think they're listening? They're on their side. That's the ridiculous thing here. It's not even as though people like Abdul Sayed are just completely ignorant to the threat. In a lot of ways, they're barracking for your enemies. They're on their team. This is the bit that I struggle with when I see people like him being elected into positions of power. And can I make this point now? This is a good time for me to make this point. I grew up in Indonesia, the world's largest Muslim nation. I speak the language. Besok pagi saya akan pergi ke toko mungkin sesuatu saya akan minum susu. Now, Google me if you don't know who I am. I'm a white blonde woman from Australia. I love that country. I had an incredible time. My issue is not with Muslims or with Islam. It is with Islamic extremism. And let me tell you something else. Us in the West here, we're so terrified to even name the threat. After Australia had the Bondi Beach shooting, our Prime Minister didn't want to say Islamic extremism. Yet in Indonesia, the president prior to Prabowo Widodo campaigned on eradicating it, clamping down on it. Muslim nations can identify it. More Muslims die as a result of it than anyone else. You see where I'm going with this? Yeah, in the West, we're terrified because someone will say, you're Islamophobic. No, my fight against Islamic extremism is also to protect innocent Muslims who die as a result of it. So you need to wake up. And look, if you're listening to this show right now, then I know that you are awoken. I have no doubt. If you're a Mark Levin fan and you listen to him, then I know you are awoken, but plenty in your nation are not. Plenty in your country are not. And not only, again, are they not awake to the threat, but they're engaging in activities that help it prosper and thrive and grow. And yes, I'm looking at you, middle-aged, and yes, I might be one, early 40s, middle-aged Western women with blue hair who march in gays for Gaza. I'm looking at you. And again, I wish this was exaggerating. I wish, but it requires strength to fight. It requires courage. And it's no longer an enemy that is far, far away. That's still tough and challenging, but it's somewhat more simple, isn't it? This is no longer an enemy far away. This is already within. Strength is required. You have no other choice. And by the way, I'm focusing on one enemy here. You've got multiples.

0: these midterms matter. Now, when we come back, AOC, our favorite intellectual giant, has said something next to El Sayed that you will not believe. We'll be back with that shortly. I'm Erin Molan, filling in for Mark Levin.
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1: 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Just by looking at your phone for 1 second could lead to a tragic accident. And not only does it put you and your passengers in danger, but everybody on the road in our community. According to the National Safety Council, cell phone use while driving leads to 6 million accidents per year. 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And if you must text, either pull over safely with your hazard lights on or wait until you reach your destination. 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

0: Welcome back. It is Erin Molan here filling in for the great one, for Mark Levin. It's great to have your company. Thank you so much for joining me. I really appreciate it. We've just gone through exactly what the Muslim Brotherhood is, and this is off the back of the alleged ties, and alleged is a word I probably don't have to use at this stage, but let's continue for now with Abdu El Sayed. Now, I want to bring you some sound of AOC campaigning alongside him. Have a listen to this. Go.
1: On that list, on what they're making harder, what they're not going to give people student loans for, and it's nurses, it's teachers, it's social workers. They don't want women to go to college, y'all. And they don't want, and they're defunding the ability for nurses, for people to become nurses, teachers, social workers. We have to understand what the deal is here.
0: They don't want people to go to college. Women to go to college is what AOC says. And this is radio, so you clearly can't watch. Next to her, Abdu El Sayed is sitting there nodding like it's the smartest, most brilliant thing that has ever come out of someone's mouth. I can't believe it. Trump doesn't want women to go to college. I mean, A, that is utterly ridiculous. It's not even worth debunking that because it's so silly. What is worth pointing out is what we've just talked about for most of the last hour, which is the alleged links El Sayed has to the Muslim Brotherhood, an Islamic extremist organization, who, by the way, really treasure women and their value to the world and their education. Come on, you could not make this up. I'm watching this and I'm watching him nodding at her accusing Trump of not wanting women to go to college. And I'm thinking, wow, what about Afghanistan, where millions of girls are not allowed to go to school? That's what I'm thinking. What about Iran, where, I mean, gosh, it's not even about not going to college. If you show a strand of hair in the wrong way, not only are you in trouble, you're killed. Can we talk maybe, Abdu El Sayed, about some of the beliefs that you share that are not exactly supportive of women? I mean, gosh, if they only stopped women from going to college, that'd be a good day. That'd be a win for women in areas that are ruled by this Islamic extremism. So it's just a little bit rich, I think, to be honest, when he is sitting there nodding, given what his sister's posted, given what his father-in-law supports, given what his mother allegedly did, given what he has allegedly signed up to, and I've taken you all through it. To sit there and nod and try and infer that President Donald Trump does not want women to go to college. How many women are there, by the way, in his administration? Chief of Staff, Susie Wiles. He is surrounded by incredibly impressive women. So again, ladies and gentlemen, forgive me for not buying into the BS, because that's what it is. I'm Erin Molan, filling in for Mark Levin. We'll be back, plenty more to come. Thanks for your company.

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4: From ABC News, I'm Stephanie Officer. At least three people are dead, including children, as more details emerge regarding another school shooting in this country, this time in Bend, Oregon, today, just before 1 p.m. at Silver Rail Elementary. The FBI and ATF now investigating. ABC's Aaron Katursky.
5: It was only about 3 minutes that this lasted, but in that time, the police in Bend, Oregon, say there were multiple victims, among them children. At least two people were transported to the hospital. Their conditions are not yet known.
4: The school was placed under lockdown where hundreds are enrolled from kindergarten through fifth grade. In a new statement, Bend police say the suspect was shot and killed, possibly by a bystander. Officials say all Bend Lapine schools will be closed tomorrow in the wake of the tragedy. Meanwhile, authorities in the Chicago suburb say they thwarted an attack and mass shooting at a Hindu temple just moments before it was supposed to take place. Police say Alexandro Paparakis had an 8-page manifesto. One of his co-workers at a fast food restaurant tipped off authorities. Palatine, Illinois Chief William Nord told reporters earlier.
6: I think we were very fortunate that something much, much worse did not happen.
4: Paparakis now faces felony terrorism charges. Nine former FBI agents are suing the Trump administration, alleging they were unlawfully terminated because of their role in investigating President Trump after he left office his first term.
7: The nine agents who investigated President Donald Trump and his alleged mishandling of classified documents say they were all fired over the course of 2 days in February by FBI Director Kash Patel. The lawsuit alleged the firings were an act of political retribution to, quote, satisfy the president's personal vendetta. Each of the agents contend in the lawsuit that none volunteered to the assignment, which resulted in Trump being charged with unlawfully retaining classified records and allegedly obstructing the government's efforts to retrieve them. Trump denied wrongdoing, and the charges were later dismissed. Peter Harlamus, ABC News.
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0: 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ABC's Rebecca Jarvis.
1: It's called Tumor Site Risk. It's just received FDA clearance. The technology uses AI to analyze an existing breast MRI to help estimate the risk of a woman's cancer returning 5 or even 10 years later. And here's what that actually looks like. The AI examines the tumor and the surrounding tissues. Then it generates a personalized report classifying a patient as low, intermediate, or high risk.
0: Philadelphia Eagles quarterback Jalen Hurts is out for the weekend after the team expressed concern over a moving blood clot they've been monitoring in his leg. ABC News medical contributor and cardiologist Dr. Jennifer Miao says a case like this needs to be monitored.
2: If you're otherwise very physically active and healthy, you might not even know that you have a blood clot, especially if it's just a superficial one. Now, typically when patients start to develop symptoms is when we see swelling, redness along that area. And it's typically unilateral, meaning it just affects one arm or one leg.
0: A Florida man has been arrested and charged with killing the mother of his children nearly 15 years ago, just hours before their pre-taped appearance on the People's Court was broadcast. Orlando police says while the body of 33-year-old Michelle Parker has not yet been recovered since her 2011 disappearance, all signs point to her ex-fiancé, now 55-year-old Dale Smith Jr., as the person responsible. Stephanie Officer, ABC News.
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6: A chance of showers and thunderstorms tonight with lows in the low to mid-50s. For your Friday, tomorrow, expect the showers and thunderstorms to continue throughout the day and breezy. Highs will be in the low to mid-70s. And for Saturday, much cooler. There is a chance of some snow showers through the morning. Otherwise, partly sunny, highs in the mid-40s.
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9: He's here. 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
10: Welcome to the Mark Levin Show. My name is Erin Molan, clearly not Mark Levin. I'm an Australian broadcaster. I have the absolute honour of filling in for someone I consider to be a hero, to be honest with you. So thank you for giving me a chance. Thank you so much for listening. I care deeply about your country. Yes, I'm an Aussie, but I make a show, the Erin Molan Show, that is for America, because I know that the future for my 8-year-old is deeply tied to the success, strength, and prosperity of your nation. So I fight for American strength as much as you do. We've spent the past hour talking a lot about Abdul El-Sayed and these alleged links to the Muslim Brotherhood. We'll get back to a little bit more of that in the last hour as well. I want to thank you. I'm getting a few comments in on my opening monologue. And essentially, I spoke to you about my why I care so much, why you need to care so much, why these midterms matter, why you have to vote, what's at stake. You cannot defeat a threat you refuse to understand. And I want to thank you for the feedback, and I'll talk again about that at the top of the next hour, so make sure you stay with us. Right now, though, I want to talk about Justin Murphy, and not just talk about him, this is a New Jersey Republican Senate hopeful, but talk to him. Now, you will have seen this, no doubt, this viral moment from his debate. Just a reminder, in case you missed it, go.
11: President Trump calls you and says, I'll do whatever you want.

0: What do I do in Iran? What's your answer?
1: Finish it. Finish that war in a positive manner. We can't wait halfway through and decide we don't want to do this anymore. The Iranian Islamic Revolutionary Guard Corps is a radical terrorist organization that has deprived the Iranian people and the Persian people of their history and of a decent life. They have murdered, raped, tortured, assassinated, promoted, and promoted terrorism all throughout the world, especially in the region of the Middle East. They are a cancer on human existence. I remember as a young boy watching those walls of Iran, November of 1979, watching the radical Islamic terrorists storm over the walls of our embassy, and 52 Americans held for 444 days. And ever since November of 79, the IRGC in Iran has done nothing but export terror, murder, rape, oppression, and assassination to the region and to the world, and it's time it stops. Four decades is enough. The Iranian people have suffered enough, and I would say, Mr. President, put your cowboy hat on and get out there and kick some ass and get this done and done right.
2: Isn't he brilliant? Now, I was a little bit nervous when I was watching this initially, and when he first said, finish the job, there was this silence. And I thought, no, please don't turn on him, crowd. You know the kind of, you know where he's from. Come on, no. And then as he got momentum and he nailed it, he had no preparation. He didn't know that question was coming. He got to the end moment and it was the loudest applause of that entire debate. That says something. It's also a great example of when you actually explain to Americans why President Trump had to act. Not because he's a warmonger, not because he desperately wanted chaos, not because he wanted to exhibit American power, because he had to. He had to act. Now, I got to chat to Justin Murphy. This is a little bit of our conversation. I wanted to ask him some of the questions I'm sure you've got in your mind as well. Go. Justin Murphy, it is such a pleasure to welcome you here, and I thank you very profusely for your service. Welcome, welcome. That was the moment that made you go viral, essentially a household name. Did you expect that reaction?
3: Hello, Aaron. First, thank you for having us. Our campaign is very appreciative of time to spend with you. And we certainly enjoy the viral nature of it. We love the splash that it's given us. The expanded social media footprint is very welcome for our campaign. When I speak, it's always from the heart. There's nothing scripted, no speech writing, no teleprompter. You know, that was in my heart. So that's what came out as far for that issue. And I always speak that way. I just like to be viewed by people as genuine and authentic and sincere. And, you know, it just was a moment that caught fire. So we're happy for it, but we did not script it. No. So we're a little surprised, but pleasantly surprised.
2: I love that. I'm exactly the same. I travel the world and speak at a lot of events, and I'll get up there and I'll say to people, I haven't prepared a speech, I haven't written a note, and it's not because I don't take this very seriously or I'm not grateful for the opportunity. It's because I want you to know that what I say now comes from the heart. It is genuinely what I think, feel, and the way I express it is authentic and genuine, and I think it's so much more powerful. So all power to you. Can you tell me what you mean by finish the job?
3: Yeah, finish it was, I mean, that was the first thing that came out was, you know, that the moderator asked me, what advice would you give President Trump? And I said, finish it. You know, we cannot get into a murky ending where we're kicking the can down the road. If we're going to undertake a policy position as we have under President Trump, where we are no longer going to kick the can down the road. And this is, the president spoke about this to the UN General Assembly, if you recall his speech there. He said, you know, we're going to think about the next generation of Americans, not the next election. And we're going to do what we have to do to solve this problem long term so that young Americans do not know what the words Straits of Hormuz mean. They will not have to. Now, it's not easy. It's very difficult. But doing the right thing usually is the difficult thing to do. But the Republican Party, we're the adults in the room. We are showing leadership and vision. We're right about the next generation of Americans. Kicking the can down the road just makes the problem more difficult to solve later. And it's an irresponsible thing to do. So what we really have to look at, and you know, I hate to say this, it's the regime change. That's kind of the dirty word that nobody wants to utter. Yes, you can do what our military's done keep the strait open, abolish their air force, destroy their navy, destroy their nuclear weapons, or destroy their nuclear program, destroy their facilities for defense and ballistic missile production, cut off their aid to their proxies throughout the region that promote and foment terror and destability. But, you know, we can't leave the IRGC in charge. We can't leave radical mullahs in charge. As Americans, we do not have common ground with them. There was no common ground with radical Islamic terrorists. There's no common ground with IRGC. You cannot trust them. You cannot trust anything they sign. So you really have to get something in place as a transition from a tyrannical, authoritarian, murderous regime so that the Persian and the Iranian people can self-determine. And that's really the ultimate goal here. That would bring a stability and a peace that we haven't seen in that part of the world in decades. And the people of Iran deserve this. They have suffered enough. They've been murdered, manslaughtered, raped, tortured, imprisoned, suppressed, oppressed. The mullahs have only exported war, assassination, terror, destabilizing any peace chance in the Middle East. So it's time. And like I said in my answer, four decades is long enough. It's time the civilized world, along with a majority of those Sunni Muslim nations in the Gulf, the literal Gulf countries who are on our side in this matter, we do something for the Iranian people for long-term stability and peace. And that has to be the IRGC needs to go.
2: He's so smart. And I know that the words, the phrase regime change, strike fear into the hearts of many Americans. I get it. As I said, my father fought in Iraq. He was chief of operations for the US and coalition forces as an Australian general. He was there for a year. I get it. But I want to talk more about that and give you my thoughts. Let's so first quickly hear from President Trump, who spoke about Iran last night. Then I want to talk to you about how it all ties in. Go.
4: But I will tell you, I think there's a great thing happening. And the people see what we've accomplished. There's never been, it's the golden age of America. And the Iran war will end very soon. It's going to end very soon. As soon as I want it to end, it'll end. But it's going to end very soon. They'll never have a nuclear weapon. And oil prices will drop like a rock.
2: And that's true. It will end when President Trump wants it to end. Whether that's before the midterms or after, I think get it done now would be my take. But I get it. There's other things at play. I get it. Let's have a think about what Justin just said then regarding who this regime is and the fact that he was brave enough to talk about regime change. Now, it's not America's job to go in and change regimes. Absolutely. But you'll recall President Trump said very early on to the people of Iran, we will create the conditions for you to take back your country. You, not for America to go in there and rule, the people of Iran. And can I make this point as well? Again, I reiterate, it is not America's job to police the world, but it is America first to not have the Islamic regime of Iran in power. They are a group who want to destroy you. And it's two very different things, by the way. To want to destroy you is one thing. Whatever. To have the capability to destroy you is another thing entirely. They had both. That's when it becomes a real threat. Not to mention the death to America and the thousands of lives of Americans they've already taken. This is a regime who wants to destroy you and is committing everything it can to doing so. It is America first to not have that capability, to not have them in power, and not just because they then can't eradicate you essentially with a nuclear bomb. Again, no, not an exaggeration. But who do they cozy up to? Who are their kind of brothers in arms? The Chinese Communist Party. How much does it hurt Xi Jinping to not have the Islamic regime of Iran in power? What about Putin? North Korea? Not only would you be getting rid of an enemy there who not only wants to do you harm, but has the capability to do you harm, but you're taking away a crucial ally from your other enemies. That is a big deal. And again, every president prior to Trump spoke about this threat. About 6 months ago, I went through and I got the audio or the print quotation or whatever it was from every single

0: president over the last 50 years, and they had all expressed how much of a threat this regime was to Americans. All of them without fail. Yet only one had the courage to do something about it. And at a pretty good time too, given how close they were to developing the weapon they can use. The nuclear weapon. Ballistic missiles are bad enough. They're dangerous enough. So what Justin Murphy says is absolutely spot on. It is America first to defeat this enemy. The job is not done yet, but they've done a hell of a lot of it already. But if it goes softly, softly now, or if you give more power to the other mob, because this is what they want, of course. Don't forget this. The Islamic regime of Iran are desperate, desperate for the Democrats, the nutcases, the radicals to grab more power. Because they're on their side. They're on their side. They all hate America. They're in this together. You cannot hand them that. That is the definition of insanity. It's suicide. You cannot do it. So in November, you gotta vote. You've gotta enable this administration to finish the job. You love your kids? Yeah, of course you do. I love my daughter. I care much more about her life than I do about my own. It's a love it's impossible, isn't it, to describe. You all know this if you've got kids or people you love, people in your family, people you care about. There is nothing I wouldn't do to ensure that she has the childhood that I had. And I'm not talking about the big stuff, guys. I'm not talking about grand gestures. I'm talking about playing on the street. I'm talking about going into school. I'm talking about being safe in her country, in your country, in our countries. That's what's at stake here. That's what's at stake. You can, of course, call me if you want. 877-381-3811. My name is Erin Molan. I'm filling in for the great one, Mark Levin. I appreciate your company. Thank you so much for joining me on this very exciting little journey. I usually hate when people say journey, but it feels like a journey. We'll be back with plenty more. There's so much more to come.
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listening to the Mark Levin Show. My name is Erin Molan. It is great to have your company. I'm filling in. Thank you so much from the Erin Molan Show. Yes, I know, creatively named. I'm in good company. It's such an honor to be here. When we come back, we've got a couple of minutes here, but when we come back, I want to take you somewhere that I'm pretty confident every single person listening has never been. And that is inside a Hamas tunnel in Gaza. I was in Israel last week and I did that really silly, ridiculous, I mean, ill-thought-out thing that journalists, you know, never do, which is go somewhere myself and see for myself and then tell the truth afterwards. Now, I'm not Israeli, I'm not Jewish, I'm a Catholic Australian, and for those of you who don't know, I guess I kind of came into a little bit of profile in your country off the back of October 7 when I again did that ridiculous thing of speaking out against the terrorists and standing staunchly with the victims of that horrific terrorist attack, and that was considered controversial, go figure. But I was there to host a memorial for October 7. And I got to go into Gaza. I want to bring that to you. I also met with the Prime Minister, the President, the Foreign Minister. I want to talk to you about that trip and, of course, relate it back to why it matters, why their strength, freedom, prosperity should matter to you as Americans. What I learned there, what I saw in those tunnels, and you might recall Angelina Jolie, I'm sure you're all huge fans, a couple of weeks ago, did a post to her millions talking about Google Earth maps now show Gaza then and Gaza now and showed the rubble and then showed what was there before and pointed out apparently that Israel is so evil. Well, Angelina, why don't you go and see and understand why there is rubble above? And I'll tell you why. Because there are terror tunnels below where terrorists launched attacks, hid themselves, not their women and children. They're cowards. I want to take you there when we come back. Plenty more to come on The Mark Levin Show. I'm Erin Molan. Great to have your company. See you soon.

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2: There is a chance of showers and thunderstorms for tonight. Lows will be in the low to mid 50s. For later today, showers and thunderstorms expected to continue throughout the day with highs in the low to mid 70s and looking much cooler for Saturday with some snow showers through the morning. Otherwise, partly sunny, highs only in the mid 40s.
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3: From ABC News, I'm Stephanie Officer. At least 3 people are dead, including children, after a mass school shooting at Silver Lake Elementary in Bend, Oregon. A large law enforcement presence gathered outside as the school was being placed under lockdown. This is what it sounded like as first responders were discovering what they were walking into from Broadcastify.
4: We are taking an active shooter call at 61530 Stone Creek Lane. Looks like the shooter has been neutralized, possibly shot by a father at the school.
3: Police report the suspect was killed within moments of cops responding to the scene. ABC's Aaron Katursky.
5: They are now going room by room to make sure everyone can get out safely. Parents have been told to go to a reunification center. We know there are multiple victims. How many have the police did not say. 2 people were transported to the hospital. Their conditions were not clear.
3: The gunman's body discovered inside the building. This is ABC News.
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1: I was once called the female Mark Levin. Someone online who thought that would be an insult. Well, it was the greatest compliment of my life. My name is Erin Molan, clearly not Mark Levin, filling in for Mark Levin. Great to have your company. I'm an Australian journalist, a host of the Erin Molan Show. I care deeply about America. I cover all things America. I thank you for your company. I would love to take you now to Israel, and more specifically into Gaza, into a terror tunnel, and do that thing that so many in the mainstream media refuse to do, which is actually be journalists, go and see it for themselves, not just believe propaganda or Hamas information. They go and see it for themselves. I did that. I spent four nights in Israel last week. I was there to host a memorial for October 7. Of course, the worst loss of Jewish life since the Holocaust. A horrific massacre that the world determined fairly quickly afterwards was Israel's fault. Of course. Shock me. I don't think I'll ever comprehend the reaction of the world. And again, I'm a Catholic Australian. I'm not Jewish. I'm not Israeli, but I'm a human being. A human being. And it is so hard to comprehend how quickly the world turned. So hard to comprehend. This is my fourth or fifth trip to Israel. I wanted to see for myself. I wanted to see the tunnels from which they launched October 7. The tunnels where the cowards, the terrorists hid. Not their women, not their children, the terrorists. I wanted to see where they kept hostages for hundreds of days, some of them. And don't for a second, ladies and gentlemen, think that the threat has been extinguished in Gaza. It hasn't. There are still terrorists. There is still a significant threat. In fact, they are rebuilding. They are recruiting youngsters. It's what they do. I met with the Prime Minister, Netanyahu. I met with the President, Herzog, the Foreign Minister. I want to talk about that as well. But first, this is a little bit of the story that I did. And I didn't want this to be polished or to be perfect or heavily curated. I wanted it to feel as though you were there with me in that tunnel, as awful as it might seem or feel. And it's not exactly a, you know, tourist hotspot. I get it. But you have to understand the threat in order to defeat it. You need to know who these people are. Go.
2: Okay, so we are about to go into a tunnel that's fairly close to the border with Israel, but was only discovered 8 months ago. A tunnel that's built underneath a neighborhood that was on the edge here. Some of the people living here are aware of it, some of them weren't, but only 8 months ago, which is really interesting given we're 3 years now since October 7, and this is very close to the Israeli border, but this was discovered only 8 months ago, as I said. It's also extraordinary that they haven't even really scratched the surface in terms of how many of these terror tunnels actually exist in Gaza. So this is the entrance

0: So October 7 occurred, 1,200 people slaughtered, many of those attacks launched from within these terror tunnels. Hostages brought in, including babies, many of them brought into tunnels just like this one. War ensued. War is horrific. War is devastation. War is suffering, absolutely. But you cannot pretend like this was an unprovoked attack by Israel. That does not help any child in Gaza. Their people were taken hostage, hundreds of them. The Hamas terrorists didn't say, we made a mistake, we'll never do it again. They said loudly and publicly, the first chance we get, we will do it again and again. Israel had to get its people back. It had to eliminate the threat. It had to destroy these tunnels. Hamas used their people as human shields. They hide like cowards in these tunnels, whilst their families are above. They launch weapons from these tunnels, under schools, under hospitals, under homes. Don't post part of the story.
1: They are entering this tunnel, discovered just 8 months ago by the IDF in central Gaza, clear out of Gaza, beyond their side.
0: This is where the original, this is where they built.
2: This is what we built to.
0: Okay. Wow. Okay, so this is one of the tunnels. Oh, I've just hit my head. So it's 170 centimeters tall. I'm 177 centimeters tall. And this is what they have done with plenty of money sent in, with some of it good intentions, but used to build these terror tunnels underneath, not to shelter women and children, but to launch attacks at Israel from.
3: I mean, just talking about the money that was used to build the hundreds of kilometres, these networks of tunnels. And if you want to see the visual, you can go to the Erin Molland show and you can watch it there, because I've done a full story on it. But it's so intact. That's what struck me. Above ground, no. Below, so intact. It shows what they value as a society. And that is protecting the killers, the terrorists, not the people above. The terrorists. Absolutely horrific. You talk about the billions of dollars. I note that your former President Obama was talking in the last 24 hours, and he has said, and of course he's talking in Ireland, shock me, playing to the crowd, no doubt. But he said something to the effect of that Israel has ceded the moral high ground here. Sorry, what? Sorry, what? What, the terrorists had it prior, Barack? Is that what you're trying to say? You know, the kind of billions that you gave to the Islamic regime of Iran went to Hamas, the terrorists who launched October 7. It funded them. Ceded the moral high ground. Kamala Harris has spoken about October 7. No, sorry, no, she hasn't. She's spoken about Israel's response to October 7. Can we have a little play of that, please? Go.
4: America must use our leverage to ensure our actions align with our interests. It is in our interest to hold our allies accountable for their share of global defense, to ensure trade benefits American workers and consumers, and to uphold our moral obligation to human rights and international law. To be sure, America has at times fallen short on that one. Most recently, the failure to use our leverage to curtail the Israeli government's horrific conduct in the war in Gaza. Both under the current administration, which offers Netanyahu a blank check, and our administration before, where we should have acted sooner and more forcefully.
3: You know how she doesn't mention October 7 there? She mentions Israel's horrific response. We should have done more to curtail it. Again, I say, Kamala, it's lovely and wonderful.

0: wonderful and so welcome that you finally decided to admit some failings under the Biden administration, of which you were a big part. That's wonderful. Of course, not regarding the border that you completely screwed up, the hundreds of thousands of children who went missing. No, of course not the Americans who died as a result of it. No, not at all. Not Putin invading Ukraine under your watch. No, not at all, Kamala. You would like to use this moment to say that you failed in curtailing Israel's response. Like, sorry, to what, Kamala? October 7th, I tell you where you may have curtailed it. Potentially Barack Obama not giving billions to the Islamic regime of Iran, who funds the terrorists who launched October 7th. Is it as obvious to everyone else as it is to me? These people are insane. Again, self-reflection is a wonderful thing, but I reckon there's about 34 other areas that Kamala could have started if she's decided to suddenly speak about the shortcomings of her and Biden's time in office. But of course, Israel, Israel, the obsession is real, Israel. I left Israel 3 days ago with the greatest feeling of optimism that I've had. And as I said, I've been multiple times since October 7. It no longer strikes me as we are struggling, suffering victims. And look, they're the strongest people in the world. They have to be. Look at what's on their doorstep. But I felt a defiance that I haven't felt before. A resolve. An absolute resolve. And don't get me wrong, you might be sitting there thinking, well, what does this have to do with us in Texas or in Florida? Wherever you are, everything. They are at the forefront of the fight that will eventually keep you safe. A fight that, whether you like it or not, you are heavily engaged in right now. Because the enemy that wants to destroy them, yep, they're coming for you too. And again, I could say, but don't worry, because they're far away. No, they're not. No, they're not. They're already within. It's all connected. Caring about this is America first. This is the point here. But I tell you what, there is some strength and resolve there that I hadn't felt prior. I told you I met with Prime Minister Netanyahu off camera. He is, I mean, committed is not a strong enough word. And people will say, oh, he hasn't taken responsibility. He hasn't said sorry. He hasn't done this. You know what I would rather at this stage, whilst the threat still exists? I'd rather a prime minister through his actions, commit to ensuring this will never happen again to his people. Ending the threat through strength. That is the way in which he can say, I am taking responsibility. And down the track, use words, whatever you want. Go for gold. But if I'm in Israel now, that's my priority. And here in America, wherever you are around the world, if you value life, it should be yours too. Look at the difference. Generally speaking, we are a people who are willing to die to save lives. Think about that. Think about it. The members of our defense force, the most incredibly brave people, willing to die to save lives. They are willing to die to take lives. Both are willing to die for very different reasons. It's so obvious. It's not complex. It is the greatest fight between good and evil. That's it. You don't need to be a Rhodes Scholar. You don't need to have an honors degree. You just need to wake up and pick a team. Which side are you on, America? I know what side I'm on. Which side are you on? Because you bear a greater responsibility than I do. I can't do much. I can use my voice. You can vote to ensure the people in charge of your country, the strongest, biggest, greatest nation on earth, love it and are willing to die to defend it. don't give power to those who want to destroy you. That's when it all comes undone. Marco Rubio made such a great speech last week in Greece. He spoke about the fact that you still have a choice now. But that choice may not be there in even just a little while. You still have a choice now. Exercise that right in a clever way, America, because the rest of us are relying heavily upon you for it. My name is Erin Molan. I'm filling in for Mark Levin. It's such an honor to be with you. You can call in if you like, 877-381-3811. Love to chat to you. Eric, I see your call. We will take that, I promise you, at some stage. We'll be back shortly. Stay with us.
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0: Welcome back to the Mark Levin Show. Erin Molan filling in for the great one. Thank you so much for your company. Eric from Denver, thank you so much for listening and thank you for calling in.
1: I have to say, Erin, you are a breath of fresh air.
0: Bless you.
1: I've been listening to you. I've never listened to you before. And oh my gosh, do we need your voice more than ever?
0: Bless you, Eric. Thank you. That means so much. I mean that. Thank you. I'm very grateful.
1: So I called in. I voted for our president 3 times. I support, I would say, 90% of his policies or our country's policies. I do have concerns with how I have concerns with the constant rhetoric of we're going to make a deal. I want to make a deal. We're close to making a deal. Because what stands out in my memory is how he chanted the same thing many years ago when we were involved in this country called Afghanistan and fighting the Taliban. Mm-hmm. And it was the same thing. Want to make a deal with the Taliban. Make a deal with the Taliban. Make a deal. And we all know how that worked out. It was a complete and total fail. He left our enemy intact. In the same way Israel right now is leaving their enemies intact by not finishing them off when they have the ability and the time is right to do that. The idea that he's going to be able to make a deal or anyone can make a deal with the IRG,
0: it's futile.
1: I lived in an Arab country during the Arab Spring, you know, back in 2010 and 2011. I've seen it firsthand. You can't reason with some people on this planet. There's just no reasoning with them.
0: Eric, you are speaking my language. I'm now your biggest fan as well. I get it, absolutely. The point I would make is that with the Taliban, there's a difference between being evil and having the capability to do significant damage to America. Biden's withdrawal was an utter disaster, absolutely. I do not want to deal with the Islamic regime of Iran. You cannot do a deal with the devil. I get it. I am with you. I have faith that there will be no deal. It will be job done. Stay with us. Plenty more to come. Thanks, Eric.

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4: From ABC News, I'm Stephanie Officer. A terrifying shooting at an Oregon elementary school today has left at least three people dead, including children. ABC's Trevor Ault.
5: Multiple people rushed to the hospital.
6: An active shooter at Silverbell Elementary.
5: Investigators say the 911 calls flooded in around 1 this afternoon. An active shooter at Silver Rail Elementary School in Bend.
7: Dispatch received the first call reporting a shot fired into a car.
5: Some 911 callers then reported the shooter was inside the school. Officers were on the scene within 3 minutes, and they say they found the suspect had been shot and killed.
4: Officials say school in the Bend Lapine district will be closed tomorrow because of the incident. And we've learned the ICE agent involved in the incident in Houston Saturday has been placed on leave while it's investigated. This comes after surveillance video was released showing two men fleeing, one of them getting run over. ABC's Pierre Thomas.
8: Sources tell us that the ICE agent driving the vehicle that struck a man on Saturday, breaking his leg, has been placed on administrative leave. The development comes as the Harris County prosecutor tells ABC News that he's looking into whether the ICE agent intentionally ran over Miguel Pera Hernandez. ICE officials calling such allegations reckless. They say Pera ran in front of that ICE vehicle.
4: ABC has learned the new White House press secretary, Katie Zachariah, who President Trump called an attorney, never passed the bar exam. ABC's Mary Bruce.
9: Zachariah, who graduated from Pepperdine Law School, saying she did take the bar, but was, quote, distracted and overwhelmed by her upcoming move to China with her new husband.
10: We just said, let's take this time and I'll take the bar and see what happens.
9: Sources later telling ABC News that Zachariah did not pass the exam. But that has not stopped her from calling herself a lawyer. Zachariah dismissing questions about her resume as, quote, miscommunication.
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4: Americans are expected to spend money over $1 trillion on the holidays, but that money might not go as far as they hope. ABC's Jim Ryan.
15: Economist Dr. Thomas Wynandy with digital marketplace Upside says that despite the soaring price of gas and goods,
16: consumers have proven that they are resilient, yet still vulnerable to what's happening in the larger economy.
15: A study by PricewaterhouseCoopers finds millennials reining in their spending on gifts this holiday by 10%. Jim Ryan, ABC News.
4: Government scientists warn the usual rules of winter weather won't apply this year.
17: Never have we seen Pacific waters this warm. Factoring in that El Nino phenomenon, scientists at NOAA, the National Oceanic and Atmospheric Administration, see our